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17: That's 310-804-0410. I'm just the Sunday night guy. On Westwood One, we go until, 6 a.m. Eastern time. So locked, loaded, ready to roll, ready to talk sports, answer your calls, tell stories, get you ready for Memorial Day tomorrow. And hopefully we all have some time to spend in reflection and appreciation to those who gave the ultimate sacrifice in defending and honoring this country. And we'll do that and honor them tomorrow for Memorial Day. Let's get to Dallas and bring Dave on the line. And Dave, you want to talk about the Spurs as well? I said, that's my biggest takeaway the last month. Yeah, go for it, Dave.
18: Appreciate what you do.
17: Thank you, Dave. What you got, bud?
18: Okay, so what I got is I looked up on online the other day about during the Spurs, the Spurs dynasty with, Ginobili and Duncan was there. Who in the front office is still there back then? Now, I know their last championship they won was 2014.

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12: 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Goaltender stopped him. Vancouver wins. They picked up their fourth victory in a row.
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0: supposed to feel sorry for a Celtic fan? Roadhouse, did you see our man Jason in Chicago there? He like wanted pity because he was a Celtics fan.
1: Yeah.
0: I mean,
2: Boston fans, just the level of entitlement, it just never ceases to amaze. It just never ceases to amaze.
0: Oh, they're passionate, man. I love it. Keep the calls coming in. If you are on hold, 100%, we will get to you on Westwood One Sports Night. I'm Johnny Ballgame, and just want everybody to kind of where we're going right now. Does Wemby need to put on weight? He's not good enough now. I mean, of course he is. Now it might be, well, he won't hold up. And maybe that's the case. I mean, I don't know how much. I mean, Kareem was skinny. A lot of guys were back in the day. But, I mean, then again, I always look back on when I saw Shaq come into the NBA and when I saw Shaq with the Lakers in his prime. He put on like 70 pounds, man. And he was still quick. God, Shaq, you guys might kill me for this, but Shaq would have ate Wemby's ass up in his prime. I don't know how Wemby could have guarded him. The elbow, the turnaround. I mean, just foul him, put him at the free throw line. All night long. All night long. What quarterback keeps you up in the middle of the night? I want to go there, too. I'm Johnny Ballgame. He's Roadhouse. We got Mondo producing. Give me a quick one. We'll be right back.
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0: There we go. Little Al B. Sure, night and day. There's DJ Mondo. And by the way, Roadhouse, I don't know if anybody's ever told you, you look kind of like Patrick Swayze. So all I want to do is recommend, I know you're still at the age where Halloween is really cool. You need to go this year as Patrick Swayze's character Dalton in Roadhouse. Really easy costume, just like cheesy, like 80s, like acid wash jeans, a tight black t-shirt, and like some cowboy boots he was probably wearing. And I think boots. You got a pretty good costume.
2: I got boots.
0: Yeah, you got boots.
2: Done. I'm doing it.
0: You guys, we're all over the place, and that's fine. That's cool. It's what we do late night, Sunday nights, because we got all this cool stuff to talk about. You know, we got a 2-2 Western Conference Finals, and we really don't know who's going to win. It's not like, oh, it's 2-2, and that one team's kind of lucky to be here. No way, man. I mean, these games have been, yeah, there's been a better team in every one of these games, and that better team has won. And my number one takeaway isn't holy Wemby, although there is holy Wemby. It's, wow. The teenager, Dylan Harper, who's now 20, taking the step he's taken this playoffs, blew me away. He's still growing. He was a teenager a couple of months ago playing in this league. And Stephon Castle, we saw it in the NCAA tournament. Danny Hurley coached it, cultivated it. Mitch Johnson has it, and he's playing on a great team. And Castle, I think, is a guy who can be your third All-star, potentially. That's my big takeaway. Like, the Spurs supporting cast is ready for this series. And I wasn't sure they would be. Oklahoma City's been around the block. This is a young NBA. They're not mega, mega, mega young. A lot of guys are in their prime. It's great. So, wherever we're going to go, we're going to start in Santa Cruz. Some good stuff with Steven, I hope. Steven, appreciate you holding. Welcome to Westwood One, Steven.

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0: Wemby's point total tonight was 26 and a half. He finished with 33, and he only played 31 minutes because it was a blowout. Tough to look at the box score and have a lot of takeaways in a blowout like this, but it was the biggest game of his life. It was. He can't go down 3-1 against that team, and he knows it. Dude, I hope you guys were over that as well. Roadhouse, especially you over there. I hope you roundhoused that sucker today. 26 and a half for Wemby. Did you see that line, Rhodey?
1: I did see that line. It's just incredible, dude. Incredible.
0: Oh,

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0: Yeah, Cars, a speed racer. I mean, there's a lot of them, but yeah, I mean, Days of Thunder for me, that's my go-to. That still holds up for me. And I wanted to ask everybody else tuned in too, and, you know, kind of in honor, if we want to go here, to the great Kyle Busch. You know, that was his favorite movie for race car. What is yours? 310-840-4910. So that's kind of what we're doing. Some good stuff. Well, not a lot of, hopefully not putting too much on your plate there, because we're going all night till 6 a.m. on your Memorial Day. I'm Johnny Ballgame. There's a line. Call it 310-840-4910. Myself, Roadhouse, Mondo. We'll be right back. 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
7: Are you convinced not only that this is a dope beat, but no, for real, are you convinced that the finals are going to kick ass this year? Have the Knicks at least sold you on that? I think they probably have, right? I think, yeah, you're not thinking maybe what you thought a week ago, thinking, okay, easily, whoever comes out of the West, you know, it's like the Super Bowl, the NFL, the NFC this year. You were like, okay, well, if it's L.A., San Francisco, Seattle, whoever ends up coming out of the NFC, they're going to be able to win the Super Bowl. But I don't know if you were saying that at the time because you weren't really putting the Patriots into the Super Bowl. You weren't having Drake May beat Josh Allen in a playoff game. No. You weren't having Bo Nix beat Josh Allen in a playoff game. Just hypotheticals. But yeah. 310-840-4910, Johnny Ballgame here on Westwood One Sports Night. I think it's going to be a good finals. I think I'm full well on ready for this one. Yep. And I think the NBA, you're going to be up and you're going to be able to knock this thing so far out of the park, that ball might not even land. I mean, I'm just trying to think right now, and I would imagine that the Wemby factor would be a bigger draw than Oklahoma City versus the New York Knicks in the finals. Although, I mean, I don't want to take anything away watching Oklahoma City. That's NBA art, the way they've been able to put that thing together and the way they play and the way they defend you, the way they run, the way SGA operates, and they just kind of manipulate the officials in many cases and they frustrate you. But yeah. And I think they would probably win the finals. I still think they're going to beat the Spurs, guys. I got OKC in seven games, but I am not confident there. I think it's a coin flip. And matter of fact, if you get San Antonio on the plus whatever, that's probably the bet you take. Throw $50 on the Spurs to win the series. Got it, Prince. I think it's a coin flip. I do. But I'm just trying to think of the NBA and the factor if it was Wemby versus the Knicks. And forget the 1999, but that would be everywhere too. Tim Duncan's first title was against the Knicks. Wemby's first title will be against the Knicks. I mean, yeah. But I mean, that's where the NBA's at its best, when the storytelling is there. Because that league used to have the great storytelling. The Jordan era, Bird Magic, Bad Boys. You can check Kobe it anywhere you want to go. Beautiful stories in the NBA. And honestly, the last 5-7 years outside of LeBron and the Dubs and the whole regular season movement of what we have with the load management and everything else they're throwing in, just the tanking especially,

that step. Like, and if they would have lost to OKC in this series in five games, everybody still would have looked at the Spurs and probably would have said, I'm sure Vegas would have had them as the one or two team to win the championship next year. And as long as Wemby is healthy, probably just going to pencil that in every year. But they got Stephon Castle with the fourth overall pick. It's a massive hit. That guy's a stud. He's a great number three. He'll get you about 17. He'll take and make, you know, I know

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1: 5 seconds left as play three in your circle. Pettersson sends out Brock Besser. He scores! Just before time ran out, Brock Besser calls game.
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1: Marcus Pedersen, the right off front to the back door. 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

0: Sanders and Dylan Gabriel are coming for the job. 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

I saw a crazy stat that the Colorado Avalanche was 52-0 this season when leading by multiple goals. Don't they say like a two goal lead in hockey is never safe? 52-0. If you're a diehard Colorado Avalanche fan, dude, that's a tough one, man. Down 0-3. I mean, how big do you think

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4: There we go. Little Al B. Sure, night and day. There's DJ Mondo. And by the way, Roadhouse, I don't know if anybody's ever told you, you look kind of like Patrick Swayze. So all I want to do is recommend, I know you're still at the age where Halloween is really cool. You need to go this year as Patrick Swayze's character Dalton in Roadhouse. Really easy costume, just like cheesy, like 80s, like acid wash jeans, a tight black t-shirt, and like some cowboy boots he was probably wearing. And I think boots. You got a pretty good costume.
5: I got boots.
4: Yeah, you got boots.
5: Done. I'm doing.
4: You guys, we're all over the place, and that's fine. That's cool. It's what we do late night, Sunday nights, because we got all this cool stuff to talk about. You got a 2-2 Western Conference

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0: need good players. And that's my biggest takeaway. The Spurs found Wemby, really good talent around him. Those guys are going to be all-stars. All-stars, man. Dylan Harper might be one of the best guards in the league in 3 years. He's 20. How about Alabama? Chance in Alabama now on Westwood One Sports Night. Chancey, what you got?
1: Yes, sir. Now, let me make sure I got the question right. If you can add any player to any team, just one player, you can. Who would it be, right? That's the question. So,
0: yeah, who's,
1: Does it have to be an active player? Can it be a player from the past?
0: Active player, Chanceys.
1: Active player. All right, all right. I'm a Bills fan and a Sabres fan. Those are my two favorite sports, first football, then hockey. So I'm torn, but I'm going to have to go hockey. And I'm, like I said, I'm a Sabres fan. Give me Connor McDavid. I almost went with the Bills, adding Jamar Chase or Miles Garrett. But no, I think Connor McDavid puts the Sabres over the edge. They're knocking on the door as it is. They're young, and that would just put them over the edge. So I think Josh Allen's going to win one without one of those great players. I think he's damn close. But give me Connor McDavid, man. I think that would put us over the edge. I mean, but if I would have went with Buffalo or the Bills, hey, Jamar Chase, I think that puts us over the edge too. So it's a win-win either way. I take either one.
0: That's scary. Yeah, Chance, great call. Appreciate the call. Well done. That would be scary. That's the exercise. It came from who's the most marketable, most valuable, worth the most of any athlete in American pro sports. And I'm looking at Wemby at 22, what he's doing now. If you could get Wemby on your team, say you love an NFL, NBA, Major League Baseball, and NHL team, you have four teams that you love. And you could take one player in any of those sports and put them on one of your teams. Who's that guy for you? I'm having a hard time with anybody other than Wemby right now. 310-840-4910. We're going to keep it coming. We got Roadhouse Dalton producing. We got Mondo Hernandez running the board. This is Westwood One Sports Night. I'm Johnny Ballgame. That's at Ballgame underscore KTIK on X. That's at Johnny Ballgame. KTIK on the gram. Give me a quick one. Westwood One Sports Night, guys. Download the Westwood One Sports app.
2: Tomorrow, it's the NCAA Division I Men's Lacrosse National Championship. 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Number two, Notre Dame. Tomorrow, 1 o'clock Eastern. 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

10 till 6 a.m. Eastern time on this, what hopefully will be a wonderful Memorial Day for you. And like I say, spend some time in reflection and appreciation for those who deserve to be respected and appreciated on Memorial Day, and paying the ultimate sacrifice. I always like on Memorial Day, I promise you, there's going to be a network somewhere, probably HBO. They're going to re-air Band of Brothers from first to last. They're going to air the entire series. You guys seen Band of Brothers, HBO, the World War II? It's just incredible. My grandfather was a World War II veteran. Fortunately, did not pass during the war, but he flew airplanes over the Burma hump, flew POWs, just to

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1: Good.
0: I mean, NHL maybe gets an A. Connor McDavid goes out early. This Vegas thing. But you're right. Montreal, that's the big, that's the entree here. The Habs are back, and they're having it. 310-840-4910. We're taking your calls. 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
4: 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Gourmet hits a high fly ball to left field. Verdugo going back. It's gone. Pinch hit homer. Ernie Gourmet.
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5: Let's get to the great state of Washington. We got Shay on the line in Washington. Shay, what's going on, man? Welcome to Westwood One Sports Night. What you got, dude?
6: Going on, Johnny? Good to be able to get through. Listening to you talk about basketball earlier. And the greatest American-born player. And you guys, I don't know if you heard after I called, but Anthony Edwards or Devin Booker?
5: Good point. I'd probably go Ant. Okay, is right. Ant better than Brunson?
6: I think so.
5: Okay. But, yeah,
6: And talking about the East, Eastern Conference, Detroit was, a couple years ahead of where they should have been. Get number one, and they were crap for years. They got to the first round last year. They're doing their progression. They got, next round this year. So that'll help out a little bit. But there's doesn't matter who wins out of the East. OKC and San Antonio are just a different beast.
5: Now, I would you're not a Knick lover. You're not a Knick hater. You're just a guy who comes home after work and watches the NBA like millions of other people, I'm included. So you're not convinced from what you've seen out of the Knicks the last month that it's going to be a competitive, entertaining back-and-forth finals?
6: No. I mean, the Knicks, if they get lucky, it'll go six. I just don't see them beating San Antonio or OKC. No, I mean, I don't give them a chance at all. They've done well.
5: Yeah, one of those,
6: they're going through the East. And this year, it is what it is. But,
5: I'm not blaming the Knicks for the opponents. Yeah, good call. No, go for it. Finish. Sorry, right, man.
6: But, when they're going to run into the depth of OKC, Wemby's just, unbelievable. This kid is outrageously generational talent. You haven't seen anything like this.

0: played Philly when they were out. I mean, like, didn't have any gas left in that tank. And then, hey, Cleveland's a nice team. They were the 4 seed in the East. That's a nice team. Okay. But, I mean, if the 4 seed is the biggest draw, I mean, think the Knicks played what? The Hawks were the 6. The Sixers were the 7. And the Cavs were the 4. I mean, add those up. And that's probably, in that respect, the easiest path maybe a team has taken. I don't remember a team. I mean, there haven't been a lot of 7 seeds that beat 2s. And in those years, there haven't been a lot of 4 seeds that beat 1s. And that's what happened with the Knicks this year. And it's not their fault, but the 1 and the 2 seed lost in round 1 and 2. So, I mean, yeah, Cleveland's like I said, they're a nice team. I like what the Knicks are doing. I like the ball they're playing. And I watch them and I think, yeah, because 2 weeks ago, last week, I was thinking, no, the Knicks have no chance in the finals. Are you still thinking that? 310-840-4910. Because the one thing, and my biggest takeaway in the NBA playoffs, I have one takeaway that's gonna be. And that's next on Westwood One Sports Night.
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1: Remember Deshaun Watson? He's been on IR the last 19 months. And now, the front runner to be the Browns starter. But Shedeur Sanders and Dylan Gabriel are coming for the job. As always, the quarterback carousel in Cleveland is one to watch. Westwood One Sports. We are your home of the Canucks.
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0: bigger, better show than The Price is Right has ever been. 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

year's rookie quarterback class all really showed some flashes of success and potential. Between Shedeur Sanders, Cam Ward, Jackson Dart, and Tyler Shuck, that out of all of those guys, Tyler Shuck is in the sweetest position, really, to have success in 2026. I'm Elijah Campbell, filling in for Drake Toll here on Westwood One Sports and the Westwood One Sports app, 310-840-4910. That's the number to call to get involved. But let's discuss the Tyler Shuck side of things, right? Honestly, one of the reasons why I think he's in the best position to succeed right now is because of the pressure element, right? He was the pleasant surprise.

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15: Let's just say the Southeastern Conference hypothetically wants to kind of create their own rule system or quote-unquote break away from the NCAA. I think that'd be the ultimate end to collegiate athletics nationally from a national standpoint. I'm Elijah Campbell filling in for Drake Toll today on Westwood One Sports and the Westwood One Sports app. And that scenario that I just laid out may seem like some type of dystopian doomerism. It may seem like I'm just casting a cloud of doubt on the future because of

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11: Like, what's up, gang?

0: don't have to deal with the Minnesota Timberwolves, who took you out of the playoffs last season with superstar, one of the faces of the league, in Anthony Edwards. You won't have to deal with a lot of those rising franchises. But when you go into the East, you are going to have a better pathway. It's not as easy as it was when he was in the conference, right? Pre-2019. The Eastern Conference has gotten a lot better. There's a lot more parity than there has been historically. But it is still, at the end of the day, I would say, easier of a pathway to get to the finals. And if LeBron's really chasing one more ring, he wants one more golden opportunity to be able to join a team that is going to be in legit contention to win their conference and then just make it to a best of seven series with the last series of the year and give him a chance to win ring number five, I think the best opportunity he may have from a basketball sense can be Cleveland. But from an emotional standpoint, an emotional sense, it's also Cleveland. Again, not really in a position to give someone like LeBron James advice, but poetically, it would just make the most sense. And he would go where he's going to be embraced the most. And I think there is so much value to going where you're loved and where you're going to get an opportunity to achieve something in your career too that you want one more time. I think it's best for both parties. Not oftentimes do you have two parties with those type of problems, and a very simple solution can just be each other. But coming up, there's one NFL team that is being hidden from primetime games this year, and they definitely shouldn't be. They also may or may not be our boy Stuart Kovacs' favorite NFL team. We'll tell you who that is next as you listen to Elijah Campbell filling in for Drake Toll on Westwood One Sports and the Westwood One Sports app.
1: New York, it's your time. The Knicks have a 3-0 stranglehold on the Cavs and are just one game away from the NBA Finals for the first time this century. Westwood One Sports.
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6: Now, the Las Vegas Raiders won't be contenders. Feel pretty confident about that. They may not actually end up being good, right? But they're certainly going to be interesting, and the NFL is missing out on a golden opportunity to showcase an interesting young team in an interesting position with one of the largest fan bases in your league. I'm Elijah Campbell, filling in for Drake Toll this morning on Westwood One. And I want to play a little bit of a game, right? I want to name a list of teams. The Las Vegas Raiders, the Arizona Cardinals, the New York Jets, the Miami Dolphins, the Tennessee Titans. In order to play this game, remember that list. In order to play this game, I want to introduce my friends from Sesame Street.

0: do what Fernando Mendoza did at Indiana in an expanded college football playoff is one of the more impressive things you've ever seen in the sport in the only year he's been there. Fernando Mendoza won more national titles at Indiana than games he lost at Indiana. And now he gets to go play for one of the league's most passionate fan bases, one of the largest national fan bases. And you're not going to put him on prime time. There's also a likability factor to Fernando Mendoza, too. Just listen to this clip, too. The NFL tweeted this. This is something the NFL tweeted about the rookies at the NFL rookie photo shoot, voting on the player, on the rookie, who they think has the most aura in this draft class.
1: Most aura? Mendoza?
2: Fernando.
3: Gotta go Nando.
4: I gotta go Nando.
5: You gotta go Fernando.
3: Fernando.
6: Mendoza.
7: Fernando.
8: Mendoza.
9: Fernando.
10: Fernando.
11: Fernando Mendoza.
12: You my dog, Fernando. You my QB.
13: Heisman winner.
14: Heisman.
15: Heisman.
16: Heisman winner.
17: Gotta go. I walked around the airport with this guy, and we got swarmed for literally an hour straight.
18: You've always been the same, Nando.
19: I have most aura. I feel like I have... Thank you, guys. I feel like I have the least aura. Like, I feel like everybody thinks I'm a cornball. Hey, there we go. I guess most aura. That's something I never thought I'd get. Really unexpected, but, you know, thanks to the sports system. Thanks, God. Thank you, my teammates. I appreciate the voters, you know. Shout out to the voters. That means a lot. That's actually great.

0: I'm just going to have to do it a lot on rewatches or highlights, I guess. Maybe I'll have to invest, I guess, an NFL Sunday ticket, because that's a team that I at least would really like to watch. I don't care that we're going to miss out on the Jets, the Dolphins, Cardinals, Titans, whatever, you know. But I do care about missing out on the Las Vegas Raiders this season. But coming up next, there's an NFL receiver, a former NFL wide receiver, who might have given us the biggest breadcrumb as to what the biggest story in the NBA offseason is going to be. Intriguing, right? I'll tell you who that is and what he said and what that means for the NBA next, as you listen to Elijah Campbell filling in for Drake Toll this morning on Westwood One Sports and the Westwood One Sports app.
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7: Now, you might know Chad Johnson, a.k.a. Chad Ochocinco, as the former Pro Bowl All-Pro wide receiver for the Cincinnati Bengals, who does a lot of the really cool touchdown celebrations and loves McDonald's. But what you don't know about Chad Johnson, also known as Chad Ochocinco, maybe NBA insider Chad Johnson, Chad Ochocinco? Maybe he's getting his Shams Charania game on and breaking some news. He's a funny guy, and one of my all-time favorite players and all-time favorite personalities, not just in football, but in all sports in general. He was hanging out with Shannon Sharp and Joe Johnson, another one of my favorite players growing up in the basketball realm. But he was hanging out with Shannon Sharp and Chad Johnson on Shannon's podcast, and Chad may or may not have dropped a bomb on that show regarding the future destination of one of the NBA's biggest stars.
8: As I've told y'all, I think during the season, early in the season, that Giannis was already searching for a house down here in Miami. I just didn't want to mess up the conversation. So he will be down here in Miami. And when it does happen, I told you, at my sources,
9: So Miami getting him and Ja?
8: I'm not sure about Ja. I'm not sure about Ja's situation, but Giannis is damn near in the bag. Because the realtor who's looking for the house, I don't want to spill too much beans, but they house shopping and all that. So, hey, Joe, you got to think about it. No, I know I play around a lot, but ain't too many times I've been wrong when it comes to predicting and telling y'all where people are going because of the conversation I had behind closed doors.
7: See, a lot about that clip I like. Before I even get into the basketball stuff of what the implications for the Eastern Conference would be if Giannis Antetokounmpo were to be traded to the Miami Heat, before I even get into all that, Chad goes into the, I don't want to spill too many beans here. As great as you are at wide receiver, as funny as you are, as great as an entertainer as you are, buddy, that's the entire medium. That's how you're doing the medium perfectly. We are here to spill beans, right? We are here, especially if you have that type of insight. We get you on to spill beans, man. Keep spilling those beans. Those beans don't need to be contained, brother. They need to be spilled. But he spilt enough of them for at least it to be intriguing for us to get to talk about on a show like ours this morning, right? It's interesting. And let's just say this sort of thing happens. Let's just say Chad Stradamus does correctly predict that Giannis Antetokounmpo is going to be traded to Miami. I believe he is still under contract, right? So if he is going to play anywhere else, it's because Milwaukee sent him elsewhere. Now, we still would need to see what it is that Miami actually gives up to be able to acquire him if they were to do so. But without knowing that information, that significantly would change things in the Eastern Conference. It would make the Eastern Conference a lot harder, even if someone like LeBron James were to join the conference. Yes, I know Giannis has been playing in the East for a while now, his entire career. The Milwaukee Bucks did not go to the West.

0: I would love to see what it is that that looks like in action. So does this happen? I don't know. But this is the ultimate test for my man, Chad Johnson, Chad Ochocinco, to see how well of an NBA insider he is. We'll see. I don't know. Let's see if Chad Stradamus ends up becoming a thing. But that's going to be one of the most talked about offseason storylines in the NBA, outside of what LeBron James does, because LeBron is LeBron. Anytime he's got a pending free agency, that's going to be a story. But this is going to be one of those two that's going to make the NBA offseason a lot more intriguing. Coming up next, though, Trey Wingo, longtime NFL analyst, is going to join us. I talked to him earlier this weekend. Hear what Trey had to say about a lot of offseason stories.
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6: Here, as you listen to Elijah Campbell on Westwood One and the Westwood One Sports app, the one, yo, my man, Trey Wingo. You can hear him on the Wingo Network. Follow it along on Twitter. Post a ton of clips on there. A lot of great work. Trey, appreciate your time as always. Always excited to get to talk some football with you, even if it's, you know, late May and we're still months away from anything like meaningful happening on a football field.
7: Well, that's what the NFL does better than anybody, Elijah. They keep our attention. Right. They have figured out the way to make the most money is to keep us interested even when they're not playing. And they have done it masterfully.
6: Even if it includes putting games on Wednesdays in Europe at strange times here in the States. I think they know we're suckers, Trey. They know we're suckers and we'll flock to it regardless.
7: We will. But, it's interesting you bring that up. I'm a little concerned, quite frankly, that the NFL may start beginning to overextend themselves. I mean, the season isn't going to start on Thursday anymore with the defending Super Bowl champs at home. It's going to start Wednesday because that's Thursday in Australia because we have to have a game in Australia. And of course, now we're also going to have, the NFL's created a new holiday. I don't know if you heard about this. It's called Thanksgiving Eve. and there's going to be a game Wednesday night before Thanksgiving. Thanksgiving Eve isn't a thing. No one has ever said Thanksgiving Eve before in their lives. And now, of course, hey, we got a Thanksgiving Eve game plus three games on Thanksgiving plus a second straight year of a Black Friday game. Oh, and by the way, we're also going to have a lot of games on Saturdays in December and January. You know, the thing that the NFL sells better than anything else is exclusivity. You know, you get the games on Sunday and Monday and the Thursdays, and you better watch them. Well, now we're on Sundays, Mondays, some Wednesdays, some Fridays, Thursdays, and some Saturdays. I'm really curious to see how it all shakes out.
6: Yeah, Thanksgiving Eve's definitely not a thing, and I'm sure it's
7: not a thing.
6: Smart calling it
7: not a thing.
6: No, I've only known it as one thing only, and in the small town of Cookeville, Tennessee, there is a bar called Spanky's that people go to the day before Thanksgiving to meet up with people they used to go to high school with. They called it Spanksgiving. That's the only thing I still remember. The Wednesday, you know, the day before Thanksgiving actually being Thanksgiving Eve is not something that's going to enter my vocabulary. So we should clip this now because the only time I think those words are going to come out of our mouths.
7: Yeah, Spanksgiving sounds a lot more fun, to be perfectly honest.
6: It does. Without context, I could have just said that, and I think it would have raised a lot of eyebrows, right? There might have been some more investigating into what that actually is. But that's one thing, too. In terms of the NFL, kind of expanding into Wednesdays, playing more games overseas than ever at this point, do you think the league, which has just an absurd stranglehold on the American sports public, do you think they're even at risk at kind of going full fawns and jumping the shark? Or is this something that, you know, they're going to get away with because we're suckers for it?
7: Well, it's a great question because I don't know what the tipping point is, if, you know, but at some point, we'll get there. You know, Mark Cuban infamously said 12 years ago, the NFL is about 10 years away from an implosion. And he was talking about that's when they were doing the full 30.

0: because you have a guy in there who's going to protect the rookie quarterback from going through what Cam Ward went through a year ago and getting the crap beat out of him. I think the Raiders are interesting. I think they have a cohesive plan. Now, I will say there is one concern. Yeah, they didn't have to get trade away Max Crosby, but they did. They traded him away. Athletes are prideful people. Athletes remember. They remember the insults. They remember when they felt like they were disgraced a little bit. You weren't respecting me. I'm curious to see how much fence mending needs to be between the Raiders and Max Crosby. Because remember, when they sat him down for the end of the season when they were afraid he was going to get injured because of that knee and they didn't want to pay him if he got injured, he immediately posted a video of him playing basketball, which was him saying, I'm good. I can play. And Max is one of those guys who almost never takes a play off, let alone a game off. I think over the last 4 or 5 years, he's played on 97% of all the Raiders' defensive snaps. I think that there's some fence mending that needs to get done between their best player and the organization. But I do think there's optimism with the Raiders right now.
1: Yeah, certainly some intrigue. Can't promise if they're going to be any good. I can promise they'll be interesting. There's at least something there that a casual NFL fan would enjoy watching. He's Trey Wingo from the Wingo Network. Trey, I appreciate your time. As always, love the work that you do, and I look forward to talking to you again here down the road.
0: Elijah, anytime, man. Always good to catch up with you.
1: Good stuff there from Trey Wingo. Appreciate his time as always and his great NFL insight that he's been giving for a long time. But coming up next, the biggest story in sports last night, the Spurs evening the series with the Oklahoma City Thunder. And the Spurs showed that they have one big defensive advantage in this game. I'll tell you what it is as you listen to Elijah Campbell filling in for Drake Toll this morning on Westwood One Sports and the Westwood One Sports app.
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3: Swing and a miss, strike three. The Blue Jays win the ball game and they win the series. 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
11: Last night in Game 4 of the Western Conference Finals, San Antonio Spurs found a defensive edge that I think they're going to be able to use to help this series live up to its potential. Maybe not beat the Thunder. I can't guarantee that, but what I can guarantee is I think Mitch Johnson, Victor Wembanyama, and the rest of the San Antonio Spurs team have figured something out when it came to their 103-82 win over Oklahoma City last night. I'm Elijah Campbell, filling in for Drake Toll here on Westwood One Sports this morning. And really, you look at just the score, right? You don't have to do too much digging into the box score. You don't have to do too much of a vigorous rewatch. But to find out that this game was won on the defensive end of the floor. Look, you hold anybody.

0: foolish enough to be able to win it.
1: Yeah, I think so too. And it's one of those things where I that is kind of the thing in the NBA. Like, you have to lose before you win, but yeah, maybe this team might just be different. And I'll say this, as good as the Knicks are, and I know that series is not over yet, although I think it's pretty much over with the Knicks being up
0: 3-0. It's emotionally over.
1: If the Spurs, whoever wins this series, I think is going to win the NBA Finals and probably do so in 5 games, maybe 6 games. I don't mean to disrespect the Knicks, but I think these two teams are out west are way better. So this could be the Spurs winning this series without really, you know, ever having to lose in the playoffs before, which is kind of crazy to think about with a team led by a guy who is as young as Wembanyama is.
0: Oh yeah, and both of these teams, just incredibly young cores of players. Like, if you don't like watching the Thunder and the Spurs, I got bad news for you. We're going to see these two teams in the Western Conference Finals for a long time, and that's kind of my favorite part about this, is that like we have an awesome series going down right now, and we're going to get this for years to come. I think that's so cool. This is just really the first chapter of what can be a long line of chapters to make up a book of a Thunder Spurs rivalry that is going to be one of just the showcase events for this league for years to come. And I can't help but be incredibly excited about that notion. But coming up next, we'll round out today's show by telling you exactly it is we learned this morning as you listen to Elijah Campbell filling in for Drake Toll here on Westwood One Sports and the Westwood One Sports app.
2: New York, it's your time. The Knicks have a 3-0 stranglehold on the Cavs and are just one game away from the NBA Finals for the first time this century. Westwood One Sports.
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11: Good morning. Starting the commute without any stalls or accidents. If we're going through Vancouver, keep in mind that because of FIFA, Pacific Boulevard is closed between the Cambie Street Bridge and Carroll going on until the end of July. Ongoing roadwork has reduced lanes both ways on Broadway from Main to West Farbutus and then Granville West 12th has southbound down to a single lane. Jumpstart is building soccer pitches across Canada so more kids have places to play. Learn more at jumpstart.canadiantire.ca. In the 1130 News Traffic Center, I'm Dawn Powers.
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9: Scott Hurdle takes a chip pass to the goal. He scores! Tomas Hurdle! The fourth straight Golden Knights goal!
12: Here's a chance! It's over! Game over! Carolina wins it in overtime. Nikolaj Ehlers does it again. We're tied at one, going to Montreal for game three.
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14: 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Happy Monday, everybody. It is Halford. It is Brough. It is Sportsnet 650. We are coming to you live from the Kintech Studios in beautiful Mount Pleasant in Vancouver. Jason, good morning.
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14: 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It begins at 7 o'clock this morning. That's right, first hour, all uninterrupted, Halbro. Eric Engels is going to join us at 7. Habs reporter for Sportsnet, Eastern Conference Final, tied 1-1 after the Canes won in Carolina in OT on Saturday. Series now shifts back to Montreal. 5 o'clock puck drop our time tonight. Eric will join us to break it all down at 7 a.m. 7:30, Arif Dean is going to join the program. So the last time we talked to Arif was

0: week ago, and the Western Conference Final hadn't started yet. Well, a week later, and in a development few predicted, the Colorado Avalanche are down 3-0 in the Western Conference Final and on the verge of a sweep. It happened quick. It's happened real fast. Arif Dean is going to join us to answer the questions. What's gone wrong for Colorado, and is there any way to turn this around? Arif's going to join us at 7:30. 8 o'clock, Kevin Woodley from NHL.com and InGoal Magazine is going to join the program. We can ask some Canucks-related queries of Kev this morning. Is this the week that Matty Malhotra will be named head coach? We're going to get into that and what happened as well. Can also get into some of these goalie stories from the Final Four in the Stanley Cup playoffs. Kev is going to join us at 8 a.m. Speaking of 8 a.m., every day this week at 8 a.m., we are giving away a $50 gift card to White Spot. Yeah, every day this week. Caller number 5 at 8 a.m. will get the prize. 604-280-0650. That number again, 604-280-0650. Quality family time isn't always easy to come by, but it is at White Spot. White Spot, where BC goes for that family feeling. We got a big show ahead. We got a lot to get into. So without further ado, Laddie, let's tell everybody what happened.
1: Hey, did you guys see the game last night?
2: No.
3: Oh, what happened?
4: I missed all the action because I was...
1: We know how busy your life can be.
3: What happened?
4: Missed it? You missed that?
1: What happened?
0: So we've got the entire first hour to go over everything that's happened in the National Hockey League and the world of sports, but I think we should begin fittingly with the Vancouver Canucks, and not necessarily a look back, but a look ahead. Is this the week, Jason, when Manny Malhotra will be named head coach of the Vancouver Canucks?
5: I guess most of us expect the Canucks to pick Manny, as long as contract negotiations go well. The longer we wait to hear something, I guess the more likely it is that there's some sort of holdup, because the Canucks need to make all their decisions carefully, but also fairly quickly. The draft is only a month away now, so there's prep to do for that, plus prep for free agency on July 1st. And of course, Ryan Johnson needs to start talking to other teams around the league in advance of the trade market that always opens ahead of the draft and free agency. The Canucks will also have to fill out the rest of the coaching staff beyond the head coach. And if the head coach is Manny Malhotra, they'll have to hire his replacement in Abbotsford.
0: Man, his old job.
5: And they already have to hire Ryan Johnson's replacement in Abbotsford.
0: Man, his old job.
5: So lots to do still. And ahead of one of the most important drafts in franchise history. And they'll also want to get some, just some finality on the head coaching situation if it is Manny Malhotra, because then they might have to have discussions on whether or not drafting his son would be a good idea. Should we set a target date for...
0: I love deadlines.
5: Target date for Malhotra specifically this week. And after that, we start to wonder, hey, what's going on? And maybe we, spread some panic, do the media thing.
0: I like this.
5: Let's say Wednesday.
0: I like Wednesday as a panic day.
5: Let's say Wednesday as a panic day of if they haven't announced Manny by then, we're like, what's going on with the contract negotiations?
6: Then just ramp it up every day. Thursday, so Discord day. Friday, absolutely terrify the listener day.
5: Friday would be the Sedin and Johnson era is a disaster already. It's just like, forget all the stuff, good stuff they said about culture. You need deal makers in this league.
0: I'm ready to move.
5: And they
0: to
5: are
0: Thursday.
5: Not, the only thing they've done, they fired people.
0: That's
5: anyone
0: easy.
5: Could do that. Now you got to hire people.
0: I am a slightly concerned, I don't know a percentage, 5 maybe, of Toronto gumming up the works here. So I was listening to 32 Thoughts on Friday, and Friedge was running through the candidates in Toronto. And I think that the major takeaway was that they were essentially ruling out Bruce Cassidy as an option in Toronto. It's like, it doesn't seem like it's a fit, because obviously Cassidy's been in the news over the last week with what's gone on in Edmonton, and to a lesser degree, I guess, in Los Angeles as well. And there was some thought that, well, maybe Vegas won't release him to coach somewhere in the West, but he could go to the East. And someone's like, well, what about Toronto? Doesn't sound like that's going to happen. But in explaining that, Friedge once again reiterated that Manny Malhotra is still very much one of the ideal candidates for that job in Toronto. I think it's come down to Manny, Jay Woodcroft, David Carl from the University of Denver.
5: David Carl has been, sought after before, and he said no because he wants to stay in his job.
0: And I think he's at the point where he could pick and choose, given the NHL coaching vacancies open up.

0: so frequently.
1: Yeah, yeah. He wants Bednar's job now.
0: Well, he might get it at this rate if they get swept in the Western Conference Final. Anyway.
1: Let's move on to that because I think, we're going to wait on...
0: Well, I just wanted to say...
1: We're
0: going to
1: wait on the Manny news.
0: I just wanted to say this 5% of concern that I have. And then I started... I mean, you got to remember, even though none of the key players and major power brokers are still around Toronto, Manny was the assistant coach there for several seasons. So he's got familiarity. Now, the thing is, he's only really got familiarity with market. He doesn't have a ton of ex-allies that are still in the organization.
2: Can I throw out a hot take?
0: Yeah, A-Dog, you can throw out a hot
2: take. Manny doesn't want to coach you because he doesn't want to coach his son.
0: So... There is something
2: which
0: to
2: be, would be, you know, I get
0: you,
2: it.
0: You can rap horn it if you like, Greg. It's a little early.
1: It's too early for that.
0: However,
2: we need a quieter rap horn. like a 6 a.m. rap horn.
0: Yeah. we didn't go as hot, as scorching hot as A-Dog, but we did talk about this last week, and we said, you know, two parties that we haven't really heard weigh in on the father-son coaching dynamic yet are Caleb Malhotra and Manny Malhotra. Now, we're not expecting them to speak publicly about it, but we did kind of go down the road of, I wonder what they think about being thrust into that position. Because we've heard from the general manager, Ryan Johnson, that it won't be a hang up or a hiccup for him in executing the coaching search. And should Malhotra, I guess, be available at number 3. So that's not going to interfere with us hiring a coach or taking Caleb at 3. So we know where the organization seemingly would be aligned, that the Sedins would be in agreement on that. But I do wonder what the player and the coach would feel about that dynamic, only because it's unprecedented.
1: Yeah.
0: I don't know another scenario. Some people have pointed to Skyler Brindamore and Rod Brindamore in Carolina. Some have pointed to the Lowrys in Winnipeg. And I would say those are great examples, but they don't really match up to how high stakes this is for Vancouver. Not only
1: with both the coach and the player.
0: Right. Not only is it the start of a rebuild, you're talking about taking a player that's going to be, fairly or not, the face of this rebuild, the cornerstone of this rebuild. And let's not forget, in bringing in Manny as a head coach, a rookie head coach, first time doing this behind an NHL bench as the guy in charge. That's a lot of uncharted water.
1: Yeah.
0: For everybody involved.
1: I wonder if he'd rather do that, though, than take the Leafs job. The Leafs job seems tough.
0: I think so.
1: The Leafs job is, you know, obviously when John Chayka took over there in Toronto, it was with the expectation that he would quickly return the Leafs to relevancy and contending for a Stanley Cup. And I think a lot of us looked at that and said, well, good luck with that. Because, like, you don't have many assets and, you know, it's going to be very, very difficult. We've seen what happens to sometimes teams at the end of their contending status. Do they still have some good pieces? Yeah. But are they a good team? No. And what are their chances of getting better? Slim. Mm-hmm. So let's park that for now. We can ask Kevin Woodley about it at 8 o'clock, but I do want to talk about this Vegas Colorado series, which has shocked me. Let's all remember that there was a reason that Vegas fired the head coach late in the season and brought in John Tortorella. It wasn't just because, well, this would be fun, right? And we, you know,
0: nothing, yeah, it'd be so,
1: you know,
0: much fun.
1: Like it was almost a Hail Mary move, right? Because, I mean, we all watched Vegas during the season and they were meh. There was nobody good in the division. The Oilers were meh. And then they went out in the first round to Anaheim and their players went up there, McDavid and Draisaitl, and said, we were meh. We weren't very good. We were an average team all season. And Vegas was kind of the same. Like, for all the talk about the goaltending issues in Edmonton, there were significant goaltending issues in Vegas. And then they shockingly, for a lot of people, including myself, it was like, fired Bruce Cassidy, like, at this point in the season? How many games were left? Not many, right?
0: I believe it was 8.
1: 8 games left. Like, that doesn't happen very often to a playoff team. And Torts comes in there. And we saw Vegas a few times down the stretch because they played the Canucks and they beat the Canucks, but barely in some.

0: cases, and I didn't think they looked all that good doing it, and I said so. And now I'm looking like an idiot because they're one game away from the Stanley Cup final, and that goaltending issue, Torts comes in there. He knows Carter Hart from their time together in Philadelphia. Two kind of controversial guys. I don't know if you've, you know, I don't know if there's, you know, John what? Tortorella and, you know, and Carter Hart. Different reasons, obviously, but, you know, they, you know, there's this loyalty from Torts to Carter Hart and Adin Hill. Like, again, I've said a few times, like, I don't even know if he goes to the games anymore, sits on the bench, but they've taken the first three games from Colorado after winning the first two rounds. But I think, you know, they won the first two rounds and you're like, all right, but like, okay, you beat Utah. We weren't even really sure how good Utah is. And then you beat Anaheim and Anaheim upset the Oilers, but Anaheim's not ready to be a Stanley Cup contender, really. And we figured they'd get Colorado and be like, they're not going to win that. And now they're up 3-0 in the series.
1: So
0: how is this happening?
1: Well, the Torts effect is absolutely real. And I'll throw a number at you right now. John Tortorella has coached in 23 games, regular season and postseason, since taking over. Vegas is 18-4-1 in those 23 games. That's an .800 winning percentage since Torts has taken over. And you're talking about, yeah, some of the regular season games down the stretch were layups, including probably the ones against Vancouver. But to do what they have done and turn this around in the fashion that they've done, you could make the argument that this is one of the ballsiest and most successful coaching changes, late season coaching changes in NHL history. Everyone will point back to 2000 when the Devils fired Robbie Fatorik 8 games before. It was also 8 games, by the way, weirdly enough, before the end of the regular season, and brought in Larry Robbins. But here's the thing. The Devils had the best record in the Eastern Conference at the time that he was fired. It was more shocking.
0: Why did they fire him again?
1: It was a Lou thing. Yeah. I think Lou saw signs that...
0: Was Fatorik still wearing those sweaters?
1: Maybe it was the sweater vest. Largely it was the sweaters.
0: It wasn't the vest. It was the sweater.
1: Full sweater. I think what happened there was Lou saw signs that, like, the almost like maybe, you know, the early days of analytics looking under the hood and realizing that the record was propped up by some stats that they weren't going to be able to hold. But whatever the case, they had the best record in the East when Larry Robinson came in. Vegas did not have that in the West. Vegas was a very pedestrian team in a very pedestrian division. What they have been able to do is nothing short of amazing. Their leading goal scorers in the playoffs right now is a tie between Pavel Dorofeev and Brett Howden. To give you an idea, they both have 10 goals each. They've been fantastic. He's just found a way to get his finger on the pulse of this team. He's done the Torts thing where he's gone, we got to find a common enemy, us against the world. And in his case, it's been at one point NHL officiating, and the other point it was, you know, Toronto versus Marner. He does a good job of rallying the troops. And he has come in, and to his credit, has been the anti-Cassidy by saying, like, these are my guys. I'm going to protect my guys. I'm going to make sure that my guys feel like they've got support and I've got their back and it's us against the world. Even though it's not, he's found a way to tap into that and they play with that kind of attitude.
0: Have they had any luck? Because Cale Makar was hurt for the first two games against the Avs. Nathan MacKinnon was hobbled for much of game three after blocking a shot on the side of his knee. And this isn't luck, but the goaltending for Colorado.
1: Goaltending's been... I mean, if you want to boil this entire Tortorella... And, Laddie, you guys can see you nodding your head in the background. You want to boil this entire Tortorella effect down, you can really just say it's the Carter Hart effect. He stopped 97 of 103 shots in this series. Yesterday, he allows 3 on his first 11. And then Torts mentioned this twice in his post-game media availability yesterday. He said Hart made a bunch of saves when they were down 3-0. And it gave them a chance to breathe and be like, okay, it's not going to get any worse. He saved the last 22 shots that he faced, or 23 or whatever, and just locked it down after 3-0. And he's playing with a level of confidence that kind of makes them, like yesterday. And we want to go to the Torts audio about what he said the team showed yesterday. He's kind of given them the confidence just to go out and play. And that was the biggest comeback in the playoffs in the very short history of the Vegas Golden Knights. But here's what Torts said he liked the most and what he thought his team showed the most after that comeback victory. Down 3-0, win 5-3. Here's Tortorella after they take a commanding 3-0 lead in the series.

0: This is a game where we showed some balls. It is, and I want them to feel it for a little bit, as far as what they just did against a really good hockey club. But then we get back to work tomorrow.
1: Everything is working for these guys right now. Mitch Marner's the leading scorer in the playoffs, right? He was his 20th point of the postseason yesterday. He's assisted on a Mark Stone goal. We haven't even mentioned that yet.
2: Having Stone back, too. By the way, did you see when Stone got his helmet knocked off and his hair was going everywhere? Do you remember the bowling scene in Kingpin?
1: Yeah.
2: When Ernie McCracken's comb over slowly unravels, like it's bad at the beginning, and then he starts getting under pressure, and then it's just absolutely crazy comb over.
1: He's
2: the Ernie McCracken of the NHL.
1: He also has a Krusty the Clown. Remember when he reimagined himself as Rory B. Bellows? Remember that?
2: He does have a Krusty the Clown thing going.
1: Yeah, he does. It's an amazing look, and kudos to Mark Stone, not just for that look, but also coming back.
3: Quarter. He'll be dancing for hours.
1: Yeah. I didn't think that he would be able to come back and have such an immediate impact, because he didn't look great at the start of the game. But the moment that he scored and then just continued to push and push and push, everything is going right for Vegas right now. Like, there's not a single thing that isn't clicking for them. And that's a big reason why they're up 3-0 in the series. And by the way, if you're wondering why we're spending so much time talking about Vegas and not necessarily the Colorado Avalanche, Arif Dean's going to join us at 7:30 to talk about the Avs side of things. I don't know where this goes for Colorado. I want to play a very dejected Jared Bednar now after the game yesterday.
2: He also looked like Anchorman yesterday with that suit.
1: The hair, the suit, the hair, look, the suit. It's pretty great.
3: Yeah. I have this clip labeled Bednar sad.
1: He's very sad. I think he's out of answers. I think he knows he's out of answers. They're down 3-0 in a series where maybe you could make a mistake that things have kind of conspired against them, but Vegas has just beat them. They've had better goaltending. They've come up with bigger clutch moments, and they've been healthier with the return of Stone and then the injuries to McCarr. McCarr played almost 27 last night in his first game back, but here's a very sad Jared Bednar talking about what his team needs to do to try and put it back together down 0-3 in the series.
4: We're not there yet. I don't know. Everyone's down and in the dumps right now. And we, like I said, that's the next 36 hours or four to get our team back to where our focus is in the right place. And seems like a tough hill to climb, clearly, obviously, especially against a team like Vegas. But, I mean, you just got to break it down. You know, shift at a time, five at a time, period at a time, game at a time. It's kind of what we've been talking about for the last couple, because of those stretches that we're having that are hurting us. And then just answering, like, if they have a push, that we have to be able to push back, you know, and you just got to break it down now. You got to chip away at it.
2: So I got a couple questions.
1: Yeah.
2: Okay. Go. How are we feeling about Vegas maybe or probably being in the Stanley Cup final? Because, well, first of all, like a lot of people outside of Vegas hate the Golden Knights.
1: Yep.
2: You know, they have gone in the span of a decade from like, what an amazing story these guys are. Like, I hate these guys. This is the most evil team in the NHL. And also, I think a lot of us were dreaming of a Montreal-Colorado final.
1: Yep.
2: The neutrals. Right?
1: Yeah. Like, that'd be the most entertaining for me.
2: I bet people in Montreal are like, this is awesome. Like, not that Vegas is a bad team or anything, but if Montreal gets by Carolina, and that's a big if, but if they do, you know, I think most people would see them having a better chance of beating Vegas than Colorado, especially if Colorado had been good enough to beat Vegas and healthy enough to beat Vegas. Like, I think people in Montreal might be sitting there going like, is this going to happen for us? Like, if we can get by Carolina, we might be able to beat these guys. Whereas if they had gone past Carolina and met Colorado, a Colorado team that had been able to dispatch Vegas, I think they'd be significant underdogs.
1: I think you can make the argument that Vegas is the most villainous franchise in the NHL. And if you can't say that, I don't think anyone would argue that they're top five. And you could point to, I don't know, 10 different reasons why. We don't need to get into all of them right now. They're all pretty obvious to everyone.
2: Yeah.
1: Right. But
2: even the league doesn't like Vegas. Yeah, at this point.
1: That's what I'm saying. Like, yeah, they've really leaned into the us against the world thing. Mm-hmm. And part of it is because at times their behavior stinks. It's crap. The way they conduct themselves is garbage. And I've got time for them going in as the villain in the cup final. And here's the thing. Begrudgingly, I got to admit, they've done everything in this postseason. Like, you can't argue with the way that they've played, the results that they've gotten, the way that they've gone about it. They've been great. They block shots. They defend like hell. You know, I don't particularly care for Marner. He's a fine player. Like, I've never really been a big fan of the personality of the player, but I give him a ton of credit for what he's been able to do. He's been great for Vegas. Mm-hmm. And it's funny, you know, some of the more savvy

0: them.
1: I mean,
0: their blue line, by the way. What's going on there?
1: Oh, Malinsky is a disaster. Well, but is going but on I also there. Wonder what McKinnon's going to be like for game four, because oftentimes when you block a shot on the side of your knee, like, it hurts then, but you...
0: I thought he broke his leg.
1: Yeah.
0: Just so we're clear.
1: That was a hard shot, and he was down for a while, and I just wonder what it's going to be like to wake up this morning for Nathan McKinnon.
0: He barely played in the third period.
1: Yeah, he four just shifts didn't look right. Period. Okay, so speaking of McKinnon, I had another question.
0: Yeah.
1: What kind of nightmare year is this for Canada's best players if the Avs go out?
0: This
1: so,
0: is tough for Nate.
1: I mean, look, I, tough. Like the three mix, if you want to talk about McDavid, McKinnon, McCarr, right? Mm-hmm. You know, that wasn't a shot at the Irish. Is like they're considered the three best players that Canada has.
0: Yes.
1: Would everyone agree with that? McDavid, McKinnon, and McCarr, like the big three.
0: Yep.
1: So they're on the ice.
0: Celebrating, but yeah.
1: In the gold medal game when they lose.
0: Uh-huh.
1: And a lot of people kind of blame them. I mean, Nathan McKinnon had that wide open net that he missed earlier in the game. So they were supposed to go to Italy and grab glory for Canada, participate in the Olympics for the first time for those guys. And it was going to be amazing, and it ended kind of in a nightmare scenario. McDavid's Oilers don't even get out of the first round, and things are not going well right now in Edmonton. And then everyone's kind of like, well, over to McKinnon and McCarr. Don't worry, those guys are probably going to win the Cup. Colorado, easily the best team in the NHL this season. And now they're going to go to Vegas? Like, you know,
0: it's the way that they're going out.
1: You make plans
0: too, right?
1: For this glory. And it's just like, you know, for country and club, it's looking like it's going to be a disaster.
0: Yeah. I mean, if there's one team that I think maybe has a shot at going in reverse from 0-3 down to winning it, it's Colorado, because they were the best. I think they're the best team in the NHL.
1: Sure.
0: Even with what's happened. But in this series, that game, yes, I don't think everyone truly understands how big of a gut punch that was to Colorado yesterday. You're down 2-0 in the series. You go up 3-0. You actually get a break going your way with that disallowed goal on the bunt. Who was it? Was it Barbashev that bunted it in? The disallowed goal.
1: Was it Dorofeev?
0: Or was it Dorofeev? Yeah. So you, I mean,
2: Vegas fans were angry about that, by the way. They think it went off the stick.
0: Yeah.
1: I mean, it was pretty close.
0: It was close, but when it got ruled no goal on the ice, I thought it was going to remain a no goal. Mm-hmm. But anyway, right after that, they go up 3-0. You blow a 3-0 lead when your backs are against the wall. That's an extra stinging gut punch, and I'm not sure that Colorado has it in them to recover right now. Sometimes you're playing a game or a series where you know it's just not going your way, right?
1: Yeah, injuries to your two top guys and the goaltending being what it is.
0: I mean, I guess they're going to go to Blackwood in game four. Maybe that gives
1: so?
0: Yeah.
1: Have
0: you got
1: to
0: do something
1: for game four.
0: Wedgwood's got an 877
1: in
0: their own
1: three down. There's a lot more to get into. We'll talk a little Montreal and Carolina on the other side, but we'll also get into some soccer talk, maybe some basketball talk. The BC Lions were in action in Langford for their preseason debut. Lots going on in the sporting world. If you want to text into the show, 650-650 is the Dunbar Lumber text line. 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
6: If we're going through Langley, there's reports of a crash, 80th at 202A, seeing northbound delays. Ongoing SkyTrain construction has reduced lanes both ways on Fraser Highway from about 203rd in Langley, and then it stretches through Surrey till about 138th. There is multiple intersections you cannot turn left at. 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In the 1130 News Traffic Center, I'm Dawn Powers.
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4: Montreal out to center. Chopped along but not deep by Kapanen. At center, the Canes on the attack. Over the line, a shot. They score!

0: 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So we parsed through everything that happened last night in what's been a, I'd say, fairly unpredictable Western Conference final. Vegas up 3-0. The President's Trophy winning Colorado Avalanche on the verge of being swept out of the playoffs. Over in the East, you heard the call there. Nikolaj Ehlers scored his second goal of the game, 3:29 into overtime on Saturday. Canes get a 3-2 win against the Habs in game two, even the series at 1-1. Series now shifts back to Montreal tonight. Is there anywhere you want to start in particular? Because I got something interesting just to watch moving forward here.
1: The one main thing that I've noticed about the Montreal Canadiens this year is, for all the talk about the fantastic atmosphere at the Bell Center, they haven't been very good there.
0: 2-4?
1: Yeah. And they're 7-2 on the road. So I'm curious to see how they do tonight, because I think the Bell Center is going to be incredible tonight. The atmosphere is going to be awesome. And normally we'd be like, oh, you know, they went and stole one on the road. And, you know, that's what every team wants to do in a series. If you start on the road, you just want to grab one, and then you've got home ice advantage. I'm like, do they have home ice advantage?
0: Right. So, okay, I'm glad you brought, okay.
1: It's just an odd dynamic.
0: So here's what I'm going to pay attention to now. At the end of game two, there were mostly positive questions, and the tone of the press conference was pretty optimistic for Montreal, rightfully so, right? You go into Carolina, you win game one pretty emphatically. You're one shot away from winning game two. You get your split. You're good, right?
1: Yeah, and I know the shot clock was heavily tilted in game two in favor of Carolina, but I don't think that shot clock told the whole story. And I think if you looked under the hood there and looked at the high danger chances, it wasn't quite so dominant by Carolina, but it was a very impressive defensive effort by Carolina.
0: And I'll just add, it's hard to call it a one-shot game when you don't get a single shot in overtime like the Montreal Canadiens did not.
1: So, true.
0: Anyway, at the end of the media availability, and our show friend Arpan Basu wrote about this for The Athletic, Marty St. Louis got asked about his deployment. Do you see where I'm going with this?
1: Okay. He was mad.
0: So I believe it was Guillaume Lefrancois, what a great name, of La Presse, who asked about...
1: Do you think he's French?
0: I think maybe.
1: Okay.
0: Who's to say? I don't want to assume, you know? There's that fourth line that they've got of Bolduc and Kapanen and Doc, right? And St. Louis used them with pretty good regularity through the playoffs. And they were out there when Ehlers scored the OT winner. So the question was asked, were you rolling all your lines in overtime in anticipation of a long overtime? And St. Louis like, why are you asking me that?
1: Are you Willie Desjardins?
0: And it was a pretty clever way of asking, why the hell were Kapanen and Bolduc and Doc out there at all?
1: Yeah.
0: Were you rolling your lines? It was a clever way of doing it. This is a little media trick for you kids out there. Mm. You don't ask why they're out there. You ask, were you rolling all four in advance or in anticipation of a long overtime?

0: So then you can ask, well, if that's, you know, anyway. Now, the reason this was brought up is because I don't know how closely everyone's been following Montreal's postseason thus far, but Kapanen, Bull Duke, and Doc have been out on the ice a lot for very pivotal goals late in games. I think the most famous one was the game two against Tampa Bay when Doc made, he made a couple of mistakes, including an icing and then not clearing up.
1: Yeah, there were a lot of people that were like, he should not be in the lineup. And then Marty went back to him and he scored a bunch of big goals for them.
0: But that line also was on the ice in overtime of game six against Tampa when Gonsalves scored in overtime. In game seven of the second round, they were out there. I think when Dahlin scored late in the third period to send a game to overtime. They've just been out there a lot in key moments late in games and have been scored against.
1: So the insinuation with the question is that Marty St. Louis might have made a mistake, but the media is supposed to 100% praise Marty, and he should have said that. It's like, I like it more when the questions are about all the good things I've done.
0: And I think rightfully so, he'd be like, hey, we just got a split in Carolina. We were one shot away. Sure. Even though we didn't put that one shot on net in game two, like, we're doing fine.
1: But should have said Guillaume.
0: Guillaume from La Presse. Now, here's the thing.
1: We just came out of a rebuild, Guillaume.
0: He has benched guys before in the playoffs. It was one of the games against Buffalo where Kapanen played one shift in the second period and then didn't play again. He's like, I just can't trust you out there, right? It's just something to monitor moving forward because now he's like, I didn't realize this. I've been following the series, but I've been watching like three games at once and everything. So there's been this thing where when Suzuki hasn't been hard matched against in these playoffs, he's kind of run wild. So in game one, he didn't get a hard match the entire game against Carolina. He was out there a lot against Aho head-to-head, but it wasn't exclusive.
1: Yeah.
0: Game two, every time he was over the ice, Jordan Staal was out there. And this was the Staal line was out there, right? And, you know, that Brendan Moore's like, that's what Staal's here. That's what he's for. He blankets the team's opposing best players. And all of a sudden, after going nuke in game one, the Slavkovsky, Caulfield, Suzuki line was pretty quiet in game two. This happened in the first round where Suzuki had a real tough time with the matchup. He got Cirelli a lot. He was hard matched with him.
1: Yeah.
0: And in the second series, interestingly, it was like, I think he got Josh Norris a lot and didn't exactly dominate that matchup. So there's the chess match going on right now. And this is where St. Louis' response will be a little bit more scrutinized because what they said is, hey, you've got a decision to make now. These guys have proven to you late in games and in overtime that if you put them out, there is a chance that they're going to be the line that's scored against. And a lot of coaches will just say in OT, if I'm going to go down with an L, I'm going to do it with my best guys on the ice. I'm not going to do it with Doc and Kapanen and Bull Duke out there. So it's an interesting one to watch moving forward.
1: So I know my shtick over the last couple of years is that I don't want any other Canadian team to win the Stanley Cup. I really don't want Carolina to be in the Stanley Cup final. So
0: there's a tough team to get behind.
1: I'm between a rock and a hard place here.
2: But would you really be that upset if the Habs won?
1: No. We're not doing this again. But this is more about Carolina. Listen, they have some players that I admire for sure. And I admire Rod Brind'Amour as I admired him as a player and a head coach. And I think he should be in the Hall of Fame, you know, but I really don't want to see this style of hockey in the Stanley Cup final. And I think there's a reason that a lot of us were like, man, Montreal, Colorado would be incredible hockey. I mean, the storylines would be right there. I mean, Colorado used to be Quebec City, and then, you know, you could have that, and I'm sure there'd be lots of looks back into the rivalry that Montreal and Quebec had. But also just the dynamic players that both teams have, and they allow them to be dynamic. You know, I sometimes watch Carolina and I'm like, I get why Rantanen didn't want to play there.
0: Sure.
1: You know, like I don't even like notice some of the players. Like we should be noticing Sebastian Aho more. We should be noticing Svechnikov more. Those guys have a lot of talent.
0: They're very quiet. They play in the system. That's quiet.
1: Yeah, they play in the system. And I know Svechnikov has been, you know, he's been in trade rumors before just because he hasn't produced as much as really people expected him to do. And I think if you look at what's he got, he's got 4 points in 10 games, one goal.

0: in 10 games. I mean, Sebastian Aho, who's supposed to be their top forward, would you say? Aho is supposed to be their top forward, center.
1: Yes.
0: You know, he's got five points in 10 games.
1: Yeah.
0: You know, I don't know. I watch them play, and I think I say, like, I admire a team that can really buy in.

0: I just find their games a tough slog.
1: Yeah, it's funny because the goals that they scored in game two were like, the Robinson goal and the Ehlers overtime goal were beautiful individual efforts, and they both came on the rush.
0: Yeah.
1: Right? And they were both like clear-cut one-on-one. They were great. But here's the thing. There's a big article on The Athletic. Corey Lavallette wrote it, and he was using some stats from Mike Kelly talking about the rush chances. Their rush chances, they almost seem like they're born out of, well, we've worn them down enough that we can kind of surprise them with a quick attack like this. Like, it's not their bread and butter, and they're not predicated on it. Bottom line, it is a tough watch. They are a tough team to watch, and they've got a real wear down effect about them. They like getting pucks in deep. They like getting in on the forecheck. Stahl, who's old, had 10 hits on the weekend.
2: Yeah.
1: Imagine how exhausted he was after that game, but that's what this style of play calls for. Like, I mean, you think about these guys that have, like, Taylor Hall, how many controversial hits has Taylor Hall delivered? In large part because that's the style of plays. You put pucks in behind the goal line and you go and rattle some bones. And that's the way that they go about their business. The reason that they got...
0: It's a real Brind'Amour style.
1: But the reason they got smoked against Florida the last year is that Florida went and did it way better than they did. They were meaner, they were tougher, and they were nastier, and they...
0: They're bigger and stronger.
1: Yeah. So, and I mean, the results showed.
0: Mm-hmm.
1: And now they're doing it against them. Like, they really... They tenderized Montreal a little bit in game two. Like, the hits were like 46-16 or something like that. So they softened them up a little bit. The thing with Montreal is that, and I hope that they find this tonight, I really do, is that when they find pockets of space and opportunity to exploit, they're so talented offensively that they're really opportunistic, so they can put pucks past you. It was like game one, right? Like, they didn't have a huge shot total there either. But when they find their spaces and they get their shots, they've got such lethal one-shot scorers that they can really punish you, and I hope that's the case tonight.
0: A-Dog, Jay in Calgary just texted in and said, we're not doing this again from Bruff had almost getting divorced energy.
1: Right on the bridge.
0: Yeah, we do have to go to couples counseling soon.
1: We're going to go to therapy.
0: Tim in Souk says, Bruff, are you saying the Ehlers goals weren't dynamic? L take feels like you aren't actually watching the games. I didn't say the goal wasn't dynamic. I'm just saying sometimes watching Carolina can be a tough slog.
1: I think I described what they do. The Robinson goal was great, too. Great individual effort.
0: It's a bit of a grind. Mm-hmm. And Ehlers, by the way, is a great story. I mean, what a massive goal to score. That was a great shot, too.
1: Second leading scorer for them during the regular season. They needed him to step up. He hadn't done anything.
0: And after the season that Winnipeg had, too.
1: I know.
0: Okay. Tim and Souk. let's do some soccer talk because the Whitecaps had a big win, another big win, and now we're not going to be able to watch the Whitecaps for a while because there's a big World Cup break.
1: Oh, the World Cup. Yeah. So the Whitecaps went out with a bang in their final game before the World Cup break, a 4-2 victory down in San Diego, the same place, of course, where they won the Western Conference Final last year en route to MLS Cup. Despite the fact that they were without Andres Kubas, who was out, also without Yohei Takayoka, who had gotten a red card the previous match, which they lost, by the way, one of rare loss for the Whitecaps this season. I watched that game. Brian White and Thomas Muller ran absolutely wild in that game. Brian White, 2 first half goals, 2 second half assists. Thomas Muller, 3 assists. Caps win 4-2 over San Diego on Saturday night. It was a great match to watch because San Diego really likes to attack and will leave themselves open at the back to try and get forward.
0: Mm-hmm.
1: And man, did the Whitecaps take advantage of that. And it was a very thorough, you know, they conceded twice. Isaac Bomer was in net. He didn't play very well. But the Whitecaps go into the break on a high. They got Ralph Priso back. And do we have the audio? You know what? The audio is very confusing. I don't know if it's going to translate well, but this will tie us into some Canada soccer stuff as well. So Ralph Priso, who's the center back for the Vancouver Whitecaps, made his return to the lineup, came in the 74th minute, and actually, rather hilariously, stole Brian White's hat trick goal.
0: Yeah.
1: Brian White put the ball on target, and it was going into the empty net. But Priso, I guess kind of unaware of his surroundings, charged forward and belted the ball into the net on the goal line. And then when he looked up, he had realized what he had done. So sheepishly, he looked at Brian White. He's like, I'm so sorry. But everyone celebrated and gave him a big hug. Priso was the walk-off interview after the match. And Thomas Muller kept interrupting the post-match interview to say, hey, Jesse Marsh, please call Ralph Priso up to the Canadian men's national team.

0: Don't worry about the audio. It's very confusing to hear because it's just this German accent yelling in the background.
1: Yeah, it's like 2 minutes of that.
0: Yeah.
1: It goes on.
0: He comes back three times to do it. He's like, call up Ralph Friso. And then he walks away. And then he comes back. He's like, he's a very strong and dynamic player. And then he walks away and he's like, call him up for the national team. So what's happening here, of course, is that Friso got hurt playing for Canada.
2: Yeah.
0: He did his hamstring. He's been out for about 6 weeks.
2: Because he's on the Canadian soccer team, he got hurt.
0: Everyone is hurt.
2: Everyone's hurt.
0: Everyone's injured. And if you're a goalie, you're playing terrible.
2: Halford, you've got a chance to be the keeper.
0: I might do it. I might try and get my eligibility in there for my passport to the powers that be. Anyway, so the injury issue with Canada. They are going to announce their roster Friday. So 4 days from now, Friday, May 29th.
2: Some of the stuff has already started to leak about who won't be on the team.
0: They've got a training camp in Charlotte. That's going on right now. And we are hearing already about guys that aren't going to make the team because Jesse Marsh has reached out to them individually and said, hey, you're not going to be on our World Cup squad. As a matter of fact, we're not going to take you to Charlotte. We're going to take, I believe it's a group of 29 or 30 for 26 spots.
2: Mm.
0: One of the most notable ones is Kamal Miller, who's been a longtime center back for the Canadian men's national team. As a matter of fact, played a lot in those most recent friendlies and had a nightmare at the back. He has been told he's not going. They're not taking him to Charlotte. So he's out on the outside looking.
2: Will the other Miller be there? Liam?
0: Liam Miller's in Charlotte. He actually arrived yesterday.
2: He had a big win for
0: Hull City.
2: Hull City.
0: Yep. Hull City got promoted on the weekend in their very contentious, and if you watch the match, very terrible promotion match against Middlesbrough to go to the Premier League next year. So Liam Miller, longtime Canadian midfielder who's had a really tough go of things. He came back from a torn ACL, started for Hull on the weekend. It was a very bad game, but Hull managed to get a rather fortuitous goal in stoppage time to win 1-0 and beat Middlesbrough, and they're going to the Premier League. So Liam Miller's a Premier League player. He flew to Charlotte on the weekend. Liam Miller's going to be on that team.
2: Yeah.
0: Okay? With Ralph Friso of the Vancouver Whitecaps, I think that might have been what Mueller was talking about. Like, I think that he's going to be, amazingly, one of the center backs on this roster.
2: It's incredible.
0: So if you don't know this backstory, Ralph Friso is a very young Canadian player who, for the majority of his professional career, had been playing in the midfield. But last year, when the Whitecaps suffered all these injuries, Ranko Veselinovic, Tristan Blackman, you can go down the list of all these center backs that they lost. I can't remember his name now. Hal Booney, thank
2: you. Right.
0: They converted Ralph Friso from a midfielder to a center back, and he just took to it like a duck in water and was brilliant.
2: Mm-hmm.
0: To the point where Jesse Marsh, when he had all these injuries for the Canadian men's national team at center back, he's like, I have to give this kid a look.
2: Yeah.
0: Friso came in, had got a sniff for Canada, looked great before he got hurt. There's a real chance that despite playing center back for about, I'd say 10 or 11 months professionally.
2: Mm-hmm. And 10 or 11 minutes in the Canada game.
0: Ralph Friso might be one of the five center backs that could, and he could feature for Canada at the World Cup. Because I don't know what's happening with Cornelius. I don't know what's happening with Bombito. Alfie Jones is still recovering from surgery. Luc de Fougerolle has got a concussion. It is a mess back there for Canada.
2: Speaking of messes, tell us about Max Crépeau's last game in MLS.
0: Man, so the
2: last game.
0: So Canada's got a real issue in goal right now. The goalkeeping is poor, to put it mildly, and it's a real understatement. Crépeau, the only thing I'll say in his defense right now is that he is playing on probably the worst team and very clearly the worst defensive team in MLS in Orlando. Mm. They are awful. But Max is giving up 3-4 goals with regularity, and on the weekend he got burned for 6, and it was a tough go. Now if you watch the match, he made a lot of saves, but that's kind of been the way that it's been.
2: Yeah,
0: he plays in these matches where he makes a lot of saves, but he also concedes a lot of goals, and he does not look like a guy who should be starting for anyone in the World Cup right now. I'll just say it, it's tough. His counterpart, both for the Canadian team and in the state of Florida, is Inter Miami's Dane St. Clair. He's, of course, playing with Messi on this much ballyhooed Inter Miami team. He is also conceding a ton of goals, bags of goals every match. On the weekend, they got a win, but it was a 6-4 win over Philadelphia, in which, if you go and look at the match ratings, and I watched it, he was not good. He conceded a penalty with a clumsy challenge early on. He was on a yellow, conceded 6 goals, had a really bad

0: bad match rating.
1: And it was the biggest story to come out of that match, right?
0: No. Lionel Messi's hurt. So this is, we're bouncing around, but there's a lot of stuff that's going on right now. In that 6-4 match where Dane St. Clair did not look great, Lionel Messi got hurt in the 73rd minute after taking a free kick. He grabbed his, it looked like a hamstring, grabbed the back of his leg, walked off the pitch under his own power, but immediately left the pitch, and there was no consultation as to whether he would continue. He just walked off. Did not require leaving the pitch, but in typical Messi fashion, did not meet with reporters after the match. In fact, he was nowhere to be seen. The manager was very vague. All he said was, I have yet to speak with Messi. I know he was suffering from fatigue. We don't know what the report is on his hamstring injury. Now, this is massive news for the World Cup because we are exactly, I think, 3 weeks away from Argentina playing its first match of the tournament, June 16th against Algeria. Messi obviously is going to be part of that team. If he has suffered an injury and he is unable to go, it profoundly changes what Argentina does as a team. And also, one of the biggest draws of this World Cup, given that it's in the U.S., Messi has now, you know, been at Inter Miami for a couple of years. This has sort of been part of the reason that he got the gang together and all of his Argentinian buddies.
1: Yeah.
0: So he'd be ready for this World Cup. So there's a story there as well. Back to Canada with their goalies real quick, as we can put a bow on this one. I am very concerned about how this is going to play out because the center back position is so in flux.
1: Mm-hmm.
0: It's probably
1: the last thing you need is shaky keeping.
0: Probably the worst case scenario for conceding goals where your center back position is in flux and you don't have a number one goalie right now. I have no idea who the number one's going to be. I think it might be St. Clair.
1: We'll give Ralph Priso a shot. He's pretty good at...
0: He's very versatile, and he picks up positions rather quickly.
1: Yeah, he'd be like, Ralph, in this position, you can use your hands. It's a huge advantage.
0: Can you learn goalie in 3 weeks? That will be the question. Okay, we are up against it for time. Hour one is in the books. We got a lot more to get to on the Halford and Bref Show on Sportsnet 650. Coming up, back to the hockey talk. Eric Engels is going to join us at 7. 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
4: Cruiser on scene to a crash in Langley, 80th at 202A, seeing northbound delays. Also going to find crews on scene to a crash in Burnaby, Canada Way at Royal Oak with north and westbound slowdowns. And ongoing road work in Burnaby is Hastings westbound at Willingdon. 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In the 1130 News Traffic Center, I'm Dawn Powers.
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0: I mentioned this in the break. Dmitry Filipovich of the PDO cast here on Sportsnet 650. He comes in early to work in the adjacent studio.
1: Yeah, he's a grinder.
0: He's

0: sitting in a chair in a crouching position.
1: Like an office chair. He's sitting in an office chair.
2: He does this often. I don't know why you haven't seen this before.
0: I know. I've never seen it before.
1: And both his feet are on the chair?
0: Correct.
1: Is it a cross-legged or?
2: Nope.
1: No?
0: It's
2: like a squat.
0: He's in a squat in a chair.
1: Crouching tiger?
0: Yep.
2: A little bit. Yeah. That's just butts on the chair. Like he's sitting.
3: Are you just jealous you're not as nimble?
1: How does he get his feet up on
0: the... I don't know. You ever see those Asian guys smoke in the crouching position? That's what it looks like.
1: Yeah.
0: The crouch.
2: In a chair with a laptop.
0: Yeah, except there's no cigarette. Yeah. Well, not that I know of. But anyway, I've never... I'm like, if I tried to do that...
3: You would die.
0: For 30 seconds.
1: Yeah, well, you would... The chair would topple
0: That's
1: over,
0: first
1: too.
0: The chair would topple over.
3: Blow your other Achilles.
0: Yeah, right. Yeah, no Achilles.
3: We do have a guest on hold, by the way.
0: Oh, yeah, right. Eric's on hold. Okay, let's go to the Able Auctions hotline now. Our next guest, Montreal Canadiens writer for Sportsnet, Eric Engels, joins us here on the Halford and Bref Show on Sportsnet 650. Good morning, Eric. How are you?
4: I'm not going to lie. I've been on the line for 2.5 minutes, and you guys lost me at Happy Monday.
0: I'm sorry. I'm very sorry. Sometimes I ramble and I forget. I apologize. Thank you for taking the time to do this today, and it sounds as though you're at the rink, so this is great. Game two, a lot to unpack there. Not a lot of shots to unpack from the Montreal side of things, but all things considered with the series shifting back to Montreal now, the Habs have to be happy with where they're at in this series, correct?
4: I would think so. 1-1 coming home to your building. And I understand the Canadians are 2-4 at the Bell Center, but they haven't played badly here. Talk about the shots. You expect to get outshot by Carolina. What you don't expect is if you spend close to 30 minutes in regulation in your own zone and only allow 24 against those guys, you end up with a pretty good chance to win a game. I think the Canadians have defended really well. It's probably the story of their playoffs in general for a team that everyone thought of as a high scoring, high octane, artifact kids kind of team. I still think that gives them the best chance of advancing in these playoffs if they're able to. So I'm looking forward to seeing more of that tonight. And I think if they can generate or if they can capitalize on the chances they do generate, they'll have a good opportunity to win a game here at the Bell Center.
0: What has the tone of the conversation been around the Montreal Canadiens home record in these playoffs?
4: Well, it's obviously, you know, at 2-4, not what people in Montreal want or expect with what they're paying for the tickets to be in the building. But like I said, you know, like if you go back through the Tampa series, game four, they had a 2-1 lead and ended up losing 3-2. They had a great chance to win that game. Game six against Tampa, a 1-0 overtime win for Tampa. Probably if it wasn't the best game of the entire playoffs, I'm not sure what was, and it was definitely Montreal's best game up until that 6-2 win over Carolina in the first game of this series, and end up losing that one. They lost game four against Buffalo, going 1-for-7 on the power play. They lost by a goal. So like I said, like it's not like they're playing badly in this building, and the fans have been unbelievable. Whether they're winning or losing at any point, they're just so loud and so involved and so intense. And I think, you know, the Canadians themselves just talked about how they want to win so badly for the love they're receiving from their fans that maybe that blurs the simplicity of their game a little. But I think they've had a chance to talk about it and deal with it. You know, their last game here was by far their worst of the entire season. An 8-3 loss to Buffalo in game six with a chance to eliminate them from up 3-1. I think they just got a little too excited. They smelled a little vulnerability in the Sabres, and they tried to push it and got too aggressive. And, you know, against a team like Buffalo that's not the most defensive team, I think if they had just waited it out a little, they would have gotten a lot of opportunities with a frustrated Sabres team. But that didn't happen, and they lost the way they did, and they said, that can't be our last game at home, and they guaranteed that it wouldn't be, so they're back.
1: Eric, when Carolina is on their game, what is the key to beating them? Because I don't think they were on their game in game one, and full credit to Montreal for the response after Carolina got off to that quick start, and that was very impressive. But I don't think that was Carolina's best. So assuming that they bring their best for most of the rest of the series, what is the key to still beating them?
4: On or off their game, you have to beat their first wave of pressure, and you can't get stubborn about making plays in your own zone to do it. Now, the Canadians were able to do that quite a bit in game one. They were able to do it less so in game two, but they still exited their zone 75% of the time in control of the puck. Where the disconnect kind of happened is in the neutral zone, where I don't know if you saw the clip of Rod Brindamore saying, we worked on one thing in particular, but I won't tell you what it is. It was his defense

0: then backing up a little bit once that first wave of pressure was beat. And they weren't allowing the Canadians to get behind them as often as they did in game one. And so the answer is to get out of your zone quicker and be able to apply more pressure through the neutral zone so you can establish defensive zone presence. That's the key to beating Carolina. The Canadians have the skill to take advantage of the odd man rushes, and they're going to get some. Whether the Hurricanes would back off a little bit more or not, they still had six of them to Carolina's two through 60 minutes of play. You know, like it's in the first game, it was more than double that because Carolina was just way too aggressive in the neutral zone after being as aggressive as they always are in the offensive zone. So I know this is real inside baseball or hockey, but you're asking me what the keys are. So that's what it is. You got to execute real fast coming up and, yeah, be real precise coming through.
1: No, it's good because we were just talking about the Hurricanes' style of play. And, you know, where I came from, it was, you know, I admire a team that's willing to play a system, and I admire a team that's bought into a specific style of play, and it's not easy to play Carolina Hurricanes hockey. And maybe that's a reason that Rantanen didn't want to play it. I don't know, but you know, is it tough to watch sometimes? Yeah, it is. So I don't know where I kind of stand on it. Like, I do find it a little bit, you know, it's meant to be a suffocating style of hockey. So I admire the commitment, but it's tough to watch, and I think that's a reason a lot of our listeners are really hoping that Montreal beats Carolina so that we don't have to watch Carolina in the Stanley Cup final.
0: Look, I'll tell you a couple things about them. One, you know, you've probably seen the stat that they've given up the most breakaways in the NHL this year.
1: Mm-hmm.
0: It's not because they're porous or anything. It's because they don't care. Like, they believe they'll generate five scoring chances for every one they give up going that way, and that type of chance. The thing is, in the playoffs, and the reason they've made it so far through the playoffs over the last number of years, only to be halted at the same stage each year, and Florida's a big part of it, obviously, but it is that these games are generally get settled by one goal, and that if you don't have as much premium talent as the other side, it can go against you, even if you're out shooting and out gunning and all that stuff. The other thing you're talking about in terms of the style itself and how tough it might be for some fans to watch, I think they play super fast. I think they're different than they were in previous years in terms of their willingness to create things off the rush. But if you're an offensively creative player, there's a lot of them in, and even that are still in that room that don't enjoy playing the way they play. I mean, yeah, it's just, and you know, sometimes things that you don't enjoy are the most worthwhile things you do in life. And, you know, these guys are three wins away, just like the Canadians are from going to the Stanley Cup final. And I don't think they're going to sacrifice any of that. They're certainly not going to change it. And look, it's the hardest, most demanding style of play to play a game. There is ways to break it down. The Canadians, you said that the Hurricanes weren't on in game one, and I don't think anybody would disagree with that. But the Canadians broke them down. They had an incredible plan, and they executed it to near perfection. And I think they still feel in game two, where they didn't have their fastball, they had plenty of chances to win that game. And even with 12 shots on net through 60 minutes, they did. So I think we'll see where this goes. It's going to be a close series. My biggest question on Montreal is, like, do they have the gas required if this goes a long way to make it pass? And if they do, because Alex Carrier said before game one, we're the youngest team in the league. We got plenty of gas. That'll be quite a feat after 2 7-game wars against Tampa and Buffalo.
2: We're speaking to Sportsnet's Eric Engels here on the Halford and Bruff Show on Sportsnet 650. So you mentioned gas in the tank, and, you know, one of the ways that you can kind of maneuver around that or alleviate a lack of gas is rolling four lines and utilizing all your forwards, which turns our attention to Marty St. Louis' deployment of the fourth line of Oliver Kapanen, Zach Bolduc, and Kirby Dach. I know it was a talking point after game two, specifically how the post-game media availability ended. What do we need to know that maybe we don't know about the way that St. Louis is deploying that fourth line, and maybe the way he'll deploy them moving forward, given how the first two series and a bit have gone?
0: Yeah, listen, again, you play against Carolina in a 2 7-game series. You need to spread the minutes through your bench, even if the stakes go up and you're going into overtime.

0: given the fact that the Canadians spent 29 plus minutes in their zone through the first 60, you know, it's not insane to roll your four lines through the first four shifts of overtime. That said, you know, the stakes do go up. And I think if Marty, who generally has no issue shortening his bench, would have potentially considered that, you know, they might have extended play, but that stuff we'll never know. Now he's got to consider lineup changes. You know, Kapanen has a chance to get that puck in with nobody pressuring him, and he shoots it right into, I think it was Chatfield, and it goes the other way immediately while Matheson and Dobson are trying to make a change. And Ehlers, who's a burner and one of the biggest burners in the league, has enough speed to separate and create that opportunity to score. You want to look at that play in isolation and say Kapanen shouldn't play, that there's an argument to make for that. You want to look at Kapanen's game in general through seven of the playoffs. He sat out for most of the Buffalo series through 10 minutes that night. You know, no shots on net. I think the reason he was in over Valeno and Gallagher is you're going to get rush chances against Carolina. And as a rookie, he scored 22 goals this year. The idea that he could finish them better than those other two guys, it's not a stretch, but, you know, no shots on net through 10 minutes. If you don't shoot, you're not going to get a chance to score. And I just think that his game in general is left enough to be desired that I don't think he'll be playing this one. That said, Marty St. Louis, you know, when everybody thought he should pull Kirby Dach in the first round, stuck with him, and he came back and played a huge game three and won it for the Canadians. When Dobish gave up three goals on four shots in Buffalo and everybody thought they should yank him out of the net, he kept him in and he made 31 straight saves for a huge win. I just don't know if Kapanen has the currency to stay in under these circumstances.
1: Eric, what has the reaction of the Montreal fan base been to the Vegas Golden Knights taking a 3-0 series lead on Colorado?
0: I don't know. I haven't spoken to them about it. I can tell you my own reaction to it.
1: What's your reaction?
0: I'm surprised. You know what really got me last night watching that game? At 3-3, we kept seeing shots at the bench because McKinnon was there, right?
1: Yeah.
0: There was just no energy. There's nobody talking. There's nobody. You know, I understand it's a stressful situation. You both 3-0 lead. You're facing potentially going down 3-0 in the series. It can be nervous and tight, but like, you're still a shot away from getting yourself back into the series. And I just, that was a really concerning look every time we saw their bench, because everybody wanted to look at McKinnon and how there was just no energy coming from it at all. And so it was almost inevitable that hurdle goal was coming next. And I'm not counting Colorado out. I bet a lot of people looked at what happened to McKinnon and the fact that McCarr is probably playing with, it's not a separated shoulder or something pretty serious. He looked pretty good for a guy who was playing pretty injured. I just, you know, having watched the Oilers come back from 3-0 when everybody thought they were dead, and Colorado's a good enough team to do that to Vegas, they need to start with one. And I would hope for their sake, down 3-0 with the whole thing potentially going out the window, that the pressure comes off and they just go out and play. And we see a different type of energy on their bench, because if it looks anything like it looked while the game was tied last night, they're dead.
2: Eric, this was great, buddy. Thanks for taking the time to do this today. We really appreciate it. Enjoy the game tonight. It should be a lot of fun. We'll do this again soon.
0: See you guys.
2: See you later. Sure. Eric Engels.
1: We lost him.
2: Yep, he's okay. Eric Engels from Sportsnet here on the Halford and Brough Show on Sportsnet 650. Do you think he was doing that from ice level, or as A-Dog suggested to one of our texters, while he was in net?
3: Yeah, he was in net.
2: Yeah.
1: Well, the guy kept on missing the net, so he was safe.
3: I want to imagine he was right at the boards, and the players saw that he was on the phone, so they were just firing the pucks at the boards right behind 100%. Him to annoy him.
1: It's a very jarring sound this early in the morning.
3: It is. Yeah. Not quite rap horn level, but it's close.
2: And that's exactly what they were doing, by the way. Okay, so
3: we do need a softer one, don't we?
2: I wanted to do this last week on Friday when the article came out, but we didn't get a chance. It was a busy Friday. We're going to try and get Myrtle on the show, I think, tomorrow or one day this week. So he's covering this series. And in addition to doing all the game-to-game stuff, he wrote a really interesting article asking the question, if Montreal is the greatest and quickest rebuild in the modern era, I guess the salary cap era, essentially. Because, and we went back and looked at this, it was 2021-22 in which they finished.

0: finished near the bottom of the NHL standings and thereby got the Juraj Slafkovský first overall pick. 4 years later, 2022 to 2026, they're in the Eastern Conference Final. I said jokingly, I'm like, I want to get James on to speak about his piece, but I almost don't want to bring it to anybody's attention in Vancouver, specifically anyone within the Canucks organization, because they're like, did I hear quick rebuild?
1: It can be done quickly.
0: Can we do this fast?
1: Mm-hmm.
0: Just give us your blueprints. And so I wanted to get James on to almost give more background and illustrate how Montreal was in a really good position to do what they did because they had some very foundational pieces in place, right?
1: Yeah. Well, how many times have we said it? They had Suzuki, right?
0: They had Suzuki and Caulfield. Those were essentially their rookie years in the National Hockey.
2: Was it a quick rebuild, though, would you say?
1: Yes.
0: 4 years from being worse to where they're at.
1: If you compare it to Buffalo, Anaheim, Chicago, San Jose.
2: Well, yeah, I guess
1: Chicago and San Jose they haven't emerged from it yet. They're still rebuilding.
0: I mean, here's the thing. The reason people are going to point to it is because in 2022, the Habs were, at least standings-wise, where the Canucks were this year.
1: Mm-hmm. But they had already drafted Cole Caulfield. Yeah. They had already drafted even a guy like Caden Gooley, who you don't think about all that much, but he's a pretty good player.
0: Solid.
1: 2022, they get the first overall pick, and they get Slafkovský, mm-hmm. who was a controversial pick and has been up and down in his NHL career, but has emerged as a very good player. I think what's interesting about the Habs is they've also had their misses in the draft.
0: Yeah.
1: You know, Reinbacher at 5 in 2023
0: hasn't quite worked.
1: Isn't looking like such a great pick.
0: Can I go back to Slafkovský's for a second, though?
1: Yeah.
0: Here's the thing. When they made the Slafkovský pick, the rebuild was not hinging on it. You know, it was the first overall pick, and it was vitally important and a key part. But if you look at them in totality, everything didn't hinge on that. He wasn't the fundamental foundational piece. He wasn't where everything started from. He wasn't the bedrock of it all.
1: You know who else they got that year?
0: Who?
1: With a really good pick was Lane Hutson.
0: Right.
1: You know, second round pick, 62nd overall.
0: What Montreal is an example of.
1: That's an incredible pick.
0: What Montreal is an example of is how much you need to stockpile talent in order to get to where you want to go in a relatively short period of time. Mm-hmm. And I think this goes to Buffalo especially, the patience you need to show in some of your guys and collectively as an organization that maybe it's not the right time to step on the accelerator. I think this trade deadline is going to be really instructive for a lot of managerial groups moving forward when they look at Montreal. And if Montreal is indeed going to be the blueprint for how a lot of teams want to rebuild, this would have been the year where traditionally a lot of general managers would have been like, I'm adding us something of significance. Yeah. You know, the East is wide open.
1: Go out and get that second line center. Isn't that always like the trade deadline pickup?
0: Or a top four defenseman?
1: It was in Winnipeg for 3 straight years.
0: Yeah. Go out and get him, right? Or talk ourselves into a guy that's not a 2C, but we're going to pretend like he is. You know, go get Trocheck or something like that.
1: He'd be a 2C.
0: But they didn't do it. They said, you know what? Let's see what we've got here.
1: Mm-hmm.
0: Let's roll with it.
1: We got a lot of years.
0: And let's not waste draft capital doing this.
1: Yeah.
0: And it was really interesting to watch.
1: I think they had a lot of, if you're going to go into a rebuild, the way that Montreal did it was smart because they recognized it early. One of the big reasons that the Canucks are in the position that they're in is, you know,
0: they realized it too late.
1: And they were forced into it.
0: Mm-hmm.
1: You know, Montreal could have gone in a different direction. They could have been like, no, we're going to keep trying. And that's what the Canucks did. And look, you can look back on say, well, fair enough that they did. I mean, 2 years ago, you know, they had a pretty decent looking team before things happened, right? Mm-hmm. But, you know, the Canucks, they've just like resisted the rebuild so much over the last decade and a half that, you know, this is where they're at.
0: Mm-hmm.
1: Montreal had, I mean, we mentioned Suzuki. We mentioned the draft picks. I think they also had the good veterans that you need. guys like Brendan Gallagher,

0: And someone just texted this in, and I was going to say it. It's San Jose. San Jose's followed the blueprint. San Jose is stockpiling guys. And they, you know, they went a little askew this year when they picked up Sherwood, but then they signed him right away.
1: Yeah. And they were always going to sign him.
0: Yeah. So that's a little different. And it only, I mean, it did cost them 2 second-round picks, but you look at the amount of talent that they have,
1: mm-hmm.
0: and now adding a second-round pick, and like this second overall pick, this second overall pick for San Jose, Slavkovsky vibes in the sense like it's not going to make or break their rebuild. Their rebuild is well underway.
1: It's nice to pick to have.
0: It's thriving. It's a nice pick to have.
1: Yeah.
0: They added Slavkovsky to a group that already had Suzuki and already had Caulfield, and they were going in that direction. The Canucks are a long way off that. I'm glad that the Sedins and Johnson have embraced that part of it. Understand the great line, you know, in order to go fast, we got to go slow.
1: Yeah.
0: Because that is what it's going to take. Okay, we're going to turn our attention now to the Hometown Heroes Lottery. 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
0: Keep going.
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4: 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In Vancouver, because of FIFA, Pacific Boulevard is closed between the Cambie Street Bridge and Carroll until the end of July. There is ongoing roadwork that has reduced lanes both ways on Broadway between Main to west of Arbutus and Granville at West 12th has southbound down to single lane. 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
13: Houghton gets to the pass as it comes from behind the net, and he shoots it into the empty net from his own blue line. And the Vegas Golden Knights have a 5-3 lead with less than a minute to play.
14: We're not there yet. I don't know. Everyone's down and in the dumps right now.
15: 7:33 on a Monday. Happy Monday, everybody. 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We are in hour two of the program. We're at the midway point of the show. Arif Dean from Colorado Hockey Now is going to join us in just a moment here. We have the last night's highlights on the screen here in our studio. Some sad, forlorn-looking Avs fans as they fell behind 3-0 last night.
16: Do you think the media was... The Colorado media was secretly happy that Nathan MacKinnon was not available after the game. It's terrifying to talk to.
15: Furious.
16: Yeah.
15: So furious, Nate.
16: This season is turning into a nightmare
15: Although,
16: for you.
15: Although, he might have been in so much pain yesterday. He could have been just...
16: Well, that's when he's most dangerous, when he's lashing out.
15: Yeah, true. A wounded Nate.
17: Imagine one of the reporters gave him a stuffed animal.
16: Oh, man.
15: We are in hour two of the program. 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If you love paying too much for your mortgage, then don't let Jason shop around to find the perfect mortgage for you. 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Let's go now to the Able Auctions Hotline. Our next guest, Avs beat writer from Colorado Hockey Now, Arif Dean, joins us here on the Halford and Bruff Show on Sportsnet 650. Good morning, Arif. How are you?
18: I'm doing well, guys.
16: it doesn't really sound like it. So what has happened to this Colorado team?
18: That's a great question. Look, there's like 15 different ways I can go with that question right now. It's a loaded question. I'll

0: try to sum it up as best as I can, and it's as simple as this. There's about 10 things going wrong with this team right now, but the two biggest ones are they are not getting the one more save that they need compared to the goalie at the other end, and now they're very, very hurt, physically injury-level hurt. And when you combine those two things together, you get what's happening in this series where they've lost 3-1 goal games, obviously with empty netters, but they've lost 3-1 goal games in three very, very, very winnable games.
1: Let's talk about the goaltending for a sec. Was this always in the back of everyone's minds in Colorado that, you know, you're mostly going with Scott Wedgwood, who's a 33-year-old guy who's, you know, was making $1.5 million this season? Was this always in the back of everyone's mind that this could go badly?
0: I don't know about everyone, but I do know that, like, you know, I don't know if fans have felt the same way. I don't know if the coaching staff felt the same way, but myself and other media members here, we have talked about it quite a bit that, you know, if the Avalanche have to ride with Scott Wedgwood, they're going to have to probably play a perfect game in front of him defensively, which they have not done. That's one of the 10 or 15 things that have gone wrong in the series. They're not playing great defensively. But from the moment training camp began, not having Mackenzie Blackwood available for day one was kind of like, oh no, what's going on here? And then, you know, you get 10 games into the season and Wedgwood, like, you know, 6-1-3, and we're like, oh, what's this? Is actually really cool. And then Blackwood comes back and finds a little bit of a rhythm to the point where it's like, oh, he might play for Team Canada. And then he suffers a second injury and just never gets that rhythm back. And it was always in the back of our minds of like, Wedgwood will give you the more consistent play this season. Mm-hmm. Blackwood has the higher ceiling. The problem is Blackwood has not gotten into that rhythm at all this year. And you know, that was ultimately the end of it for him. It was that. It was, if we're going to ride with Wedgwood, you got to hope that this team continues to be, you know, the thing we talked about last time, the 2011 Vancouver Canucks, the team that has the best offense and the worst and the best defense, most goals for, least goals against. Otherwise, it could kind of blow up in your face. And, you know, that's one of the things that's happening in this series. Again, they're all one-goal games before the empty netters. And their goalie is making one more save or sometimes two more saves than your goalie is.
1: Yeah. Does Bednar turn to Blackwood for game four?
0: I mean, maybe. I just don't know if that's even going to help. Blackwood just, he doesn't have it right now. That game against Minnesota where he let in the three goals, he's not in a rhythm, and he's a rhythm kind of goalie. You know, when he came into the Avalanche last year, back in November of whatever it was, 2024, December of 2024, he's an every other night goalie. He, you know, Wedgwood is the one that has the experience of sitting on the bench for 2 weeks and then coming in and having a strong game. Blackwood, not so much. So I feel like at this point you have to die on the sword with Scott Wedgwood and hope your team does it. But that's not to say he won't start Blackwood tomorrow. Maybe he does. I just don't know if it really makes a difference.
1: Is everyone in Colorado in a state of shock right now, the way this has played out and just like everything going against them?
0: 100%.
1: Yeah, just because it's happened. Yeah. It's happened so quickly. And all of a sudden you're like, wait a minute, we're one game away from elimination. Cale Makar isn't 100%. Yeah. And now Nathan MacKinnon is hurt as well. And I'm going to be real curious to see if Nathan MacKinnon can even play in game four, because, you know, with these types of block shots, it hurts during the game. But, you know, I don't know how Nathan MacKinnon is feeling this morning as he wakes up, but I imagine it's a pretty tough first step out of bed.
0: Yeah. I mean, and it's not like he, like, adrenaline rush pushed through yesterday. He was limping his way up and down the bench and on the ice. Like, you guys saw him. There's that 4-on-4 play. He got the puck and had open ice and went to do the burst of speed, and it just, the speed didn't burst. And I think he felt it right in that moment. It is an absolute state of shock. There's absolutely no other way to put it. This is a really good team, built really

0: well that something, you know, this was my question to Jared Bednar yesterday. It just feels like, I don't know if stunned is the right word, and that's why Bednar didn't really agree with me, but it was like, no matter how the games have gone, games one, two, or three, the moment Vegas scores their first goal, the Avalanche are just in a state of shock, and the ice tilts completely in the other team's favor. Like, game one was 0-0 for, I think, 36 minutes of regulation. And then Vegas scores one, quickly gets a second, comes out to start the third period, makes it 3-0. Game two, Colorado leads 1-0 for a half a game. And then as soon as Vegas ties it, they get a second. And then, you know, this game, obviously Colorado had their burst of goals as well. But then the moment Vegas scored, you know, for all the discourse that we had been writing about for two games about all the Avalanche players talking about how somehow, you know, of the four periods going from the first to the second and the second to the third, in the first two games, the Avalanche had three power plays that carried over, where it's like 45 seconds and then intermission, and you got to come back and try to get a rhythm and you know, play with the remaining minute 15 of the power play, and how it's hard to get into a rhythm. And, you know, they prefer having power plays that are a full 2 minutes in one period. Vegas gets a carryover power play yesterday, down 3-0. And 19 seconds in, Mark Stone scores on like this beautiful tick, tick, tack, tack.
1: That was a great goal.
0: Play that, like, everybody just unreal play. And I'm like, oh, so the carryover power play thing doesn't matter. And as soon as Vegas scored that first goal, it was just like games two and three, where it just, everything just tilts in their favor. I do think they are all in a complete state of shock. But it's you know, it's kind of like last year. And I don't want to compare the two, and I'm not going to sit here and say there's comparisons and the coach doesn't know what he's doing and all that, but it's like, you had a 2-0 lead on the Dallas Stars. The moment Mikko Rantanen scored to make it 2-1, it was like, uh-oh, and you couldn't get the game to overtime. So it's just, they're finding new ways to epically collapse. And, you know, I'm talking with Vancouver Sports Radio, where the team over there was the best team in the world for 5 years. The fact that the Avalanche won in 2022 is going to make all of this a lot less haunting, but it is still, it's pretty epic the way that this keeps happening to them.
1: Is Jared Bednar's job on the line here?
0: I think so. I still cannot truly, truly in the heart of hearts tell you that it would be the right decision if they did that. But I think when you get, you know, let's say they get swept or down in five, I think if you lose in that kind of a way, everything's on the table that's not number 29 and number 8.
1: Yeah.
0: And that's just the reality. But I do think that might be something that they consider. I just don't know if there's an alternative. What are they going to do? Call Vegas tomorrow and ask for permission for Bruce Cassidy? Like, there's no, hey, Kelly, we kind of had a question. Good series, but like, there's no, if they let go of Jared Bednar, they're going to spend the next 5-6 years trying to find the next one while Bednar and Connor McDavid become best buds. Like, there's no other real way to kind of, to kind of figure this out. It's one of those things where, like, to me, you know, you look at the Chicago Blackhawks when they were the best team in the league for so many years. It's like Joel Quenneville rode that core until that core had nothing left and kind of fell on the sword with the core.
1: Mm-hmm.
0: I kind of feel like that's what the Avalanche are going to do, and it's probably what Tampa's doing with John Cooper. The difference is, like, Cale Makar is 29 next season. Nathan McKinnon's 31. Like, they're older, but they're not, you know, 34 and 35. Like, that's Brock Nelson and Nazem Kadri. Those are the guys that you can, like, you know, change up around the core. But McKinnon's 31. Makar, well, he's going to be 31 in October. Makar is going to be 29, and Marty Natchez after 28 or 29 as well. Like, they're a much younger core. So it's like, are they going to give Bednar 5 or 6 years? They just might. Like, Rod Brind'Amour survived two sweeps in the Western Conference Final. I know Carolina is its own little beast, but, like, I just don't know if it would be the right decision. But all that to say, like, everything has to be on the table if they lose tomorrow. So can he get fired? Yes. If it's the right decision or not is an entirely different conversation.
1: Is the fact that David Carl's just right there in Denver play into this at all?
0: We talked about that. I

0: think, and we talked about that off the record. I should say we didn't ask Jared Bednar about that, but like,
1: no kid.
0: I do love the idea that like David Carl is going to wait it out and become the next head coach of the Avalanche at one point. I just don't know if you give a 36-year-old, he's mature wildly beyond his years. I just don't know if you give a 36-year-old first time coach, this core at this time, like, you know, do you give a 36-year-old first time coach, the 2027 Tampa Bay Lightning, where, you know, Victor Hedman's coming off another tough season and Kucherov is 1 year older and Vasilevsky is 1 year older. And it's like, you know, this core is kind of on its last legs. Let's see if we can kind of squeeze one or two more good things out of them in the playoffs, I should say, because of their first round exits. But the Avalanche is just, they're still in the prime of their, like in the meat of their core right now and of their prime. And it would be a tough decision. I also do know that David Carl, you know, he has told media members here on the record, off the record, it's like, he's very, very open about the fact that, like, guys, like, I'm 36 years old. I could stay at DU for another 10 years, and I'd still probably be the youngest coach in the NHL if I jumped up in 10 years. Like, he's very aware of that. He also has statistics memorized. If you ask David Carl right now to take a job in the NHL, he's going to give you all the numbers right away. 25 coaches have been fired in the last 3 years, and 13 have been fired in the last 6 months, and 31 have been fired in the last 5 years. He'll throw all the numbers at you because he just completely doesn't agree with the way it's going with NHL coaching jobs. I obviously, as we all know, I think that had something to do with the flat salary cap for 3 years, where you couldn't do anything to the team, so you did it to the player. Or so you did it to the coach.
1: Yes, yes.
0: So I do think that's another thing with the Avalanche to keep in mind. They could probably make some changes and keep Jared Bednar, but I think David Carl, if things align, will probably be the next head coach. And there's no, like, this is purely speculation on my part. He'll probably be the next head coach of the Colorado Avalanche. I just can't tell you that it's going to be before 28.
1: Right. 29. Yeah. It could be a while.
0: It's going to be a little bit longer, I feel like. Yeah.
1: We're talking Colorado hockey with Arif Dean here. I did want to ask you, and I don't know even know if you've had time to look into this, but what's with the rumors surrounding Avs GM Chris McFarland and the Nashville Predators maybe seeking out permission to speak with him to head up their hockey ops? We've all been wondering what's going on in Nashville, and there have been reports that they are waiting on someone whose team is still in the playoffs. And I figured when I first heard that, oh, it was some AGM, assistant general manager on one of the four remaining teams, but maybe it's Chris McFarland.
0: So I heard about that last night. I did the thing that all us meathead reporters do when you hear news. I didn't Google search something. I went on Twitter and I searched Chris McFarland's name, trying to see if I can find the source of it. And I heard it was someone in Toronto. But I couldn't find any articles. I'm not sure exactly who it is that's coming from. So I would be curious. I mean, I haven't listened to it yet, but I would be curious if this is something Elliot Friedman touches on, for example, on 32 Thoughts this morning.
1: I think he did touch on it in the 32 Thoughts podcast. I'm just not exactly sure what he had to say.
0: Yeah. So I'm definitely going to take a look at that. And that was something that I wanted to dig into today. On one hand, it would make sense because, you know, this is a general manager who would land president of hockey operations in that role. So it is an upgrade, you know, given that Joe Sakic is in that role. I don't think he would be getting that anytime soon unless Sakic chooses to step down or take an advisory role. But I don't think he's there right now. So on one hand, it makes sense. On the other hand, it's like, if I'm Chris McFarland, it's kind of the Denver University thing with David Carl. I should probably see this through for another 2 or 3 years, you know, probably win another cup at some point. And then take the president of hockey operations role on another team where you're probably, I mean, no disrespect to Nashville, you might get a better opportunity somewhere. You might get something you like a little bit more, and you might make way more money doing it. it would just seem

0: very strange to me to have Chris McFarlane jump off the ship at this point after he worked so hard to help kind of like rebuild this team, which, you know, generally for general managers, you want to be the guy that leaves the team in a good position. You don't want to leave when it's a sinking ship and it's like, oh, he made 15, you know, 10 Holland moves and now he's moving on to somewhere else. Like, you don't want to be that guy, but at the same time, it would just be strange timing. But going back to the very, you know, root of that question is, he is a general manager, and if somebody offers him a president of hockey operations role and a lot of money to do it, it's a very natural promotion. So it wouldn't necessarily surprise me on that front, but it would on for other reasons. So we'll just have to wait and see how this goes. Maybe he was hoping to win the Stanley Cup, ride high, and kind of move on. Just doesn't look like that's going to happen now. So if I'm him, maybe I want to see this through. But money talks and offers talk and, you know, promotions talk more than what I'm thinking.
1: Well, before Jared Bednar is fired and Chris McFarlane leaves for Nashville, there still is a series to finish. Game four goes Tuesday. Reminder, that's a 6 o'clock puck drop our time. And we'll see if the Colorado Avalanche can work their way back into this one. Arif, thanks for doing this today, bud. We really appreciate it.
0: Yeah, of course. Thanks for having me on. I will say it's going to be, you know, between the McKinnon, will he play, and Kale McCarr limping his way through the ice. And now you had Val Nichushkin didn't play the third period. Lekkonen looks hurt since he came back from Minnesota series. Malinsky, I'm sure you saw the mistakes he made yesterday.
2: Oh, yeah.
0: Looks like a shell of himself since missing two games in the Minnesota series. The injuries are piling on, and it's a shame for it to happen at the worst time. But the playoffs are a war of attrition, and the Avs are losing that war.
1: Thanks, Arif. Appreciate it, buddy.
0: Yep, you're welcome. Thanks, guys.
1: Arif Dean from Colorado Hockey Now here on the Halford and Brough Show on Sportsnet 650. There's always that one unexpected development in the playoffs where a team just gets a bigger disappointment than I think they were even expecting. It happens from time to time, right?
2: Mm-hmm.
1: I'm with Arif on this one. I think that they're kind of like ride or die with Bednar. He seems like he's done a very good job as their coach.
2: Yeah.
1: If Coop could survive that sweep at the hands, by the way, also of John Tortorella, oddly enough, remember back in 2019 when he was the head coach of the Columbus Blue Jackets, if Coop can survive that and other like various team coaches and cup winning coaches have survived, I think you can survive getting swept in the Western Conference final, but it'll give pause.
2: Especially with all the injuries that they're having. But I do wonder. I mean, the NHL coaching vacancy, I mean, if Bednar got fired, that would certainly make things interesting. The Oilers still don't have a coach. The Leafs don't have a coach. The Canucks don't have a coach. The LA Kings have an interim coach in DJ Smith. So all this stuff is going to have to get solved pretty soon. Most teams want their coaching staffs in place for the draft, and the draft is a month away.
1: It's time now for the smart decision brought to you by Crow. Going back to the NBA for this one. Cleveland head coach Kenny Atkinson made a smart decision with his team down 3-0 in the series and facing elimination and a sweep. Kenny made the smart decision to say that, well, we might be losing in terms of actual games, but analytically, we're doing okay.
2: Expected goals are faring well for Cleveland.
1: Let me tell you what he said. According to the numbers, Cleveland head coach Kenny Atkinson says that his team actually should be winning the series. The quote, this is me being Kenny Atkinson.
2: Okay, yeah, got it.
1: I think, analytically, I think we've won I said 2 out of 3 games in the series. 2 out of 3 were expected wins, Atkinson said.
2: So does that mean they're just not making their shots?
1: I don't know if you guys follow that or not, the expected score, but we've won 2 out of 3. And then apparently one of the guys in the scrum had a look on his face. So Atkinson turned to him and said, I know you're looking confused. He then went on to say, last night, our expected score was like a point or two below what was expected. And you're right. That's like the shots that they were taking and the quality of shots not falling. It's a look. I'll say that. And if you want to try and deflect from what has been a very disappointing performance, including that game one where they blew a 22-point fourth quarter lead.
2: But everyone outside of Cleveland just wants Cleveland.

0: likely out of there. And then the Knicks go to the NBA final, where they will definitely lose to either Oklahoma City or San Antonio.
1: Right.
0: But it'll be great for the league to have New York in that final.
1: And that series is going to go seven, I think, after what I saw last night, the San Antonio, yeah, Oklahoma. That series has been fantastic, by the way, although I could not believe that OKC only managed to muster 82 points. Such a rarity in the modern NBA, seeing a team score that few.
0: Okay, you were on the smart decision?
1: Yeah, it was a smart decision brought to you by Crow. Smart decision was going with the analytics game. You're trusted.
0: It was like 5 minutes ago.
1: Was it? 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Kevin Woodley from NHL.com and Ingle Magazine is going to join us on the other side. Also on the other side, and this will happen during the break, be caller number 5, right at 8 a.m., 604-280-0650. That number again, 604-280-0650. Why do you want to be the number 5 caller? You could win a $50 gift card to White Spot. 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The first one goes in 4 minutes' time. 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
4: We're going through Burnaby. Ongoing roadwork is Hastings westbound at Willingdon. Roadwork in Vancouver is Oak Street at West 57th with the northbound right lane blocked. Granville at West 12th is southbound down to single lane. And then Pacific Boulevard is closed between the Cambie Street Bridge and Carroll until the end of July for FIFA. Jumpstart is building soccer pitches across Canada so more kids have places to play. 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In the 1130 News Traffic Center, I'm Dawn Powers.
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0: 8:03 on a Monday. 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
0: Before we get to the Able Auctions hotline, talk to Kevin Woodley here. We do have a winner, A-Dog, get ready here, for the $50 gift card to White Spot. We're giving away one every day this week. Quality family time isn't always to come by, but it is a White Spot where BC goes for that family feeling.
1: One more time. 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
0: Quality family time isn't always easy to come by.
1: Okay.
0: But it is a White Spot. What?
2: You missed the easy the first time.
1: You missed the easy. Oh. A-Dog and I both looked at each other. We were like, that didn't sound right.
0: That makes it sound worse.
2: E-card read good.
0: Who won this quality family time, which is easy to come by?
1: It's not easy to come by. Isn't always easy to come by, but it's easy to come by at White Spot.
0: That's what I just said. It's easy to come by at White Spot. He's the $50 gift card.
1: He's being very defensive right now.
2: insolent, if you would.
0: Insolent.
2: The winner is Ben. Congrats to Ben.
0: Nice.
1: Ben's like, I'm definitely not bringing my family. That's some alone time for Ben.
0: No quality time for me. Thank you very much.
2: I was excited because I thought this meant the Pirate Pack Day was coming up.
0: I know you did.
2: Which is the best day of the year.
3: Not till August.
2: Alas, it's 3 months from now.
0: Were they the ones that delivered the... Remember when you had two milkshakes in the morning?
2: Two milkshakes at 9.

0: the morning?
1: I don't admit to that.
2: Let's go now to the Able Auctions Hotline. Our next guest is a presentation of White Rock Hyundai. It's Kevin Woodley here on the Halford and Breff Show on Sportsnet 650. What up, Kev?
3: I was doing good until I listened to all that. Now I is confused.
2: What do you want clarification on?
3: Do I go by myself if I win that gift card? Is it a family thing? You've got me all mixed up.
2: But family time.
3: About the Pirate Packs. What was your favorite? I was a Grills and Greens guy after we grew out of the... But they still have that? The deep fried zucchini where you pretended that was your vegetable and it was healthy, but it was... Oh, that was good.
2: One, they're called Zoo Sticks. Two, they're great. You can still get the Grill and Greens. You have to ask for it, though. And or you can get a Western.
3: For the old guys.
2: Yeah, I think it's
0: Western plate.
2: Western plate, yeah.
0: You got some onion rings there?
2: Yeah. Well, there's onion in there, you know? That's another healthy one. But yeah, so the tagline is supposed to be family time is hard to come by, except when you win the $50 gift card to White Spot because you bring your family and you have a good time.
1: Then it's easy to come by.
2: Except in the case of Ben, apparently he's not going to bring his family. Anyway, Kev.
3: Or A-Dog would just go by himself and drink milkshake.
2: Yeah, right.
1: Is that wrong?
2: A little bit.
3: No, not really.
2: Okay. We wanted to start with a conversation we had right off the hop of the show this morning. Are you expecting that Manny Malhotra will be finally named head coach of the Vancouver Canucks this week? I think, what did we put, the Wednesday?
0: Yeah, Wednesday's our deadline for, if he's not named by Wednesday, then we start making up stuff.
3: I'm hopeful that it's before Wednesday because I leave Wednesday for Tofino. So be nice if we got that done before then. But honestly, if it's not, if it takes longer, I don't know that we panic and start to think this isn't happening or there's, some hold up over him wanting to get paid properly and this team's past reluctance to do so with head coaches. Maybe they're building out a staff. Maybe they want to announce this all at once. I think it'll get quieter around this team with the new people at the top compared to how it was before. And if having patience, as much as our side does not want to have patience, we might have to get used to it. And, if it takes a little time for Manny to build out a staff, if that's what's going on, I'm not saying that's what's going on, but I can live with it. I can live with this new world. I think I've talked to a lot of players who came back with visiting teams after being part of this organization in the last 4 years. And several of them talked about, when I talked about the noise and the difficulty of playing here because of the quote-unquote noise, several of them pointed specifically to the outgoing president of hockey operations as a source of that noise.
2: Yeah.
3: Right? They specifically said it. They flat out said it coming back as, and that's going to change. I think this is a good thing long run, even if it fuels us a lot less, right? It fuels the... the sports talk and fills a lot less blogs. And hey, I get paid by the story at NHL.com. So Jim Rutherford was a dream come true.
2: Right.
3: But, I just think that right down to the player level, and I don't know if it was that, hey, the guys in the room aren't willing to say that until they're out of the room and on another team, or maybe there was a lack of awareness about sort of the true nature of where a lot of this stuff came from until they got to another. I'm not sure what the case is. But when you have multiple players point specifically to one person when talking about the noise, I think it's a good thing that they're turning it down.
0: What else did players say about the organization when they came back?
3: Oh, I got to be careful here.
0: That's why I asked you the question.
3: Yeah, put me in the spot. I think some of it was echoed in that Athletic poll to agents about resources. For sure. And honestly, I'd be honest with you, the guys that have came into town and were surprised to find out there wasn't a practice facility after signing with the team, and would express that, but off the record, even when they were here.
2: Mm-hmm.
3: That's definitely one of them. Just that, overall lack of resources in terms of tools for them to get better compared to, you're mostly dealing with UFAs and guys who are signing and that have been in other organizations versus young guys that know what it looks like elsewhere.
2: Yeah.
3: The tools for them to build their game and get better and stay healthy don't match the standards of a lot of

0: other NHL teams. That would be the blanket statement I would give. There are some specifics, and but that would be the overarching theme. Right down to the ice. Like, this is a conversation that has to happen too, as this team, you know, presumably with youth comes speed and skill. And as these players come up into this organization as young, skilled players, and you're trying to build around that, they're going to have to make a decision. Hey, if we want to be young and fast and skilled with the puck, we need ice where the puck bounces less. And I know they put some work into it, but ultimately I think there's going to, you know, my understanding is that there, at some point there's going to need to be a really big ticket cut. And hey, easy for me to say, man, I'm not the one that's got to dole out potentially tens of millions of dollars.
1: Yeah.
0: But you know, it's noticeable, right? Like, the visiting teams, like, guys come off the ice after morning skate and they're changing their sharpenings. Goalies are changing their sharpenings especially when it rains. And guess what? It does in Vancouver a lot. I didn't hear it as much this year. There's definitely been improvements. I know they put work and money into it, but there's a big fix ultimately required. Like, when teams come in and goalies are having to change their sharpenings by, like, you know, like two different stages of hollows because the ice is so soft. And then when we see pucks bouncing all over the place, like, it actually, I think, maybe worked in the Tocchet era.
1: Yeah.
0: When you were trying to slow things down.
1: we got slow ice here.
0: Yeah. If you're going to play a skill game, at some point that also needs to be addressed. And that's another thing that, you know, I heard from players coming back, but also just consistently over the years from visiting teams. Although, again, to their credit, I know there were some changes there. This past year was probably the least amount of bitching and whining I heard from visiting teams about having to totally change the way their skates are set up just based on the ice.
1: Okay, so having said all that, have you been as encouraged as Halford and I have been by what we've heard out of the Sedins and Ryan Johnson, recognizing that this is going to be a very difficult process and it's going to take a long time and it's not going to be all roses? But, you know, some of the conversations I've had with you about how the standards have dropped from the Canucks and how the relationship with their relationship with the media has changed over the years. Like, you know, I don't know how anyone, I don't know how you could not be somewhat impressed by what you've heard from the Sedins and Ryan Johnson.
0: I'm totally impressed. And that's why, I'm not going to lose my mind if there's no announcement by Wednesday. You know, like, it's, there is a lot of heavy lifting to be done here. No question. But I think you have a lot of trust in the people, in their work rate, in the quality of their character to get it done right, even if there will be some speed bumps along. Nobody bats 1,000 in this league, right? Like, there's going to have to be some patience here. And maybe for the first time at the highest levels of the organization, there's an understanding of the need for patience, mm-hmm. or willingness to accept the need for patience. But, like, is there bias here because we know the Sedins and Ryan Johnson? Perhaps. But I think it's more of a bias because we know what they are as people. You know, I used to spend a lot more time out in Abbotsford in the past than I did this past season, but was asked to go out there and cover games and write features off of the run of the Calder Cup. And I know people in other organizations and right up to management level, people that have worked their way out. This is what happens when you're around for, you know, next year will be 27 years. You get to know guys who are players and then move up into management. Also because I tend to go out there with a video camera and film practices and the goalie practices of the opposing teams, I quite often get to meet the general manager because nobody does that at that level. And they're like, what the hell are you doing? So there's been a couple times where they think I'm spying on their goalies as I'm like for the Canucks. I'm like, no. But just the way that he conducts himself, the way he runs his business down there, heard a lot of good things from a lot of different people, unprompted, right? Like, before this was a consideration. I'm really buoyed. A lot of, and I've gone on a few especially over the past 3-4 months, like, a lot of the rants and disappointment and where this franchise has landed. It bubbles to the surface when you're dead last in the league and things are just, you know, spiraling. But the frustrations aren't necessarily just with the on-ice stuff. It's, as you said, with the off-ice stuff. It's with the evaporation of community involvement. And

0: every one of those things has been with the caveat that there are a lot of great people working there trying to do good things.
1: Yes.
0: I don't know that they've had the support that they needed. Again, support, resources, whether it's in analytics, whether it's in, like, the people that work in their community partnerships, like, you won't find better people. But has the mandate been there for players to be involved? And listen, to the degree they used to be, and maybe we were spoiled, right? Like, you know, from Pat Quinn passed down to Brian Burke, passed down to Trevor Linden, passed down to the Sedin twins. Like, that was just part of what it meant to be a Canuck. And I've gone back to this a few times. The speech that Stan Smeal gave in the four days where he was put, like, the passion that comes with that, the pride that players used to have in wearing that, like, it just felt like it had disappeared a little bit, and maybe a lot did. And you have a trust that when they say that's going to be at the foundation of the changes they make here, they will actually push and back it up.
1: Okay, I wanted to ask you about the goaltending in the Colorado series. Would you turn to Blackwood, or do they have to stick with Wedgwood?
0: The challenge is Blackwood's, you know, he had one good start and he lasted not even a period in the next start. Wedgwood's given them league average goaltending, and they won a cup in 2023 with well below league average goaltending. The challenge is with at the other end, Carter Hart's been the best goalie since the first round ended. And there were a lot of questions after the first round because he was a little leaky. But since the first round ended, he's been the best goalie in the playoffs. And he's like he's given up 6 goals on 11 expected, whereas Vegas has scored 9 on 8.5. The problem is Wedgwood's given up 2 low danger goals, his only 2 of the playoffs. And they're in this round. Like, there's other guys that have given up more. Hell, Carter Hart gave up 3 in the first round. Jakub Dobish has given up 5 low percentage goals already in the playoffs. But I don't know that this is necessarily a Scott Wedgwood problem per se. But at this point, maybe you switch it up just for the sake of switching it up. Like, they're so even. I do wonder a little bit about the playing time catching up to him. You know, when you have a tandem and you split, it means you don't play this many games in a row all season. And now you're expected to under the brightest lights and the most pressure. You know, the hurdle goal is, it looks tough because it's a backhand from distance. About the only thing I would say on that one is, you know, he goes against the grain, and most goalies, when somebody cuts across the slot like that, you want to sort of let them get ahead of you a little bit as you're tracking them across and pacing yourself across. And that way you're moving in the same direction. Even if you get ahead of you and you're behind them as they move across, because you're pushing in that direction, that's your natural reaction. So if they go far side and you're behind, you're already moving in that direction. You can easily just push into it. When you get ahead of that, the way Scott did on that play, the against the grain shot is there. Now, maybe because it's on the backhand, you don't expect him to be able to pull that off like you would on the forehand. And you do have to tip your hat to Hurdle for making a great play. But, you know, with Carter Hart stopping bullets in his teeth at the other end, that's the, you know, that those are the saves ultimately that you end up getting judged on, fair or not.
2: I wanted to go back to the Canucks for a second here as we're jumping around topics. We're speaking to Kevin Woodley here on the Halford and Brough Show on Sportsnet 650. What's your opinion? Where are you at on the father coaching son dynamic? I don't know if there's an example in the goalie world, most famously of a dad coaching a kid at a very high level. But with this one in particular, given all that it involves and all the stakes that are involved, where are you at with it?
0: I would probably, you know, I heard Yannick Hansen talking about this, and let's be honest, I'd defer to Yannick Hansen's expertise on pretty much anything. Guy played the game for a long time at the highest level, but I don't want to say certainty. I don't want to put words in his mouth. Certainty isn't the right word, but there was a conviction to what he said about the potential, and maybe this is my word rather than his, but the perception of anytime. Like, guys need to feel like they can trust in that room,
2: yeah,
0: right? The Sedins talked about a safe space. Are there...

0: examples, of, yeah, there is. It involves a goalie, and he only got a taste at the National Hockey League level. He was mostly in the American Hockey League, and his dad was a goalie coach. And I don't necessarily think there were any problems in terms of development, but ultimately when his dad left the organization, I don't think there was a lot of happiness in terms of whether his kid got the shot he deserved. I don't know if that affected either one of them on a day-to-day basis when they were working in that coach-son relationship. But certainly you heard things behind the scenes about not everybody being happy. And like it just brings... It's tough enough, man.
1: Yeah.
0: And it brings the potential for extra factors. I would actually go, rather than a coach and son relationship, I would almost lean on my experience sort of getting a glimpse into frustrations with a coach manager. So there was a team in the past that had an assistant GM. And the game was different then. Goalie coaches were not as widespread as they were, but they had an assistant GM who was also the goalie coach of the team. And both of their goaltenders in the NHL at the time, and one was a star, told me, he's a great goalie coach. I learned from him. But goalie coaches are also confidants within the room. They're the guy you can talk to openly about what's going on in your life, about your frustrations maybe with how things are happening in front of you, the way the team is playing, or, you know, like that's what they're supposed to be, your advocate and your confidant. And this goalie's like, and this is, like I said, this is a star goalie in the league. And he's like, I don't have that here. I can't tell him everything I would like to tell him because he's in management. And so anytime those lines get blurred, whether real or not, whether that goalie coach would have kept that 100% confidential or it would have crept into conversations that affected friends and teammates and contract negotiations, it didn't matter. The possibility and the perception were all that mattered to that goalie. And so he didn't feel like he had an open and honest dialogue, and he felt like he was missing something because that's an important outlet for a goalie to have at the NHL level. So, again, I'm not saying it's the same thing.
1: Yeah.
0: It's not apples to apples, but the potential for those things, you know, it could get, I don't think it would get messy because of the people involved, but the potential for it is enough to make you wonder if it's worth it.
1: I had a buddy reach out to me right after we had the conversation last week, and he brought up the point. He's like, what happens when there's one of those good old-fashioned bitch sessions about the coach? And I joked. I'm like, yeah, like the Ottawa Senators in the Uber that one time.
2: Yeah. It's like, right? Caleb, are you wearing a wire?
1: Yeah. Right? Caleb's driving the Uber. He's like, don't mind the camera. I'm not recording. No, but it's a valid point because I can guarantee you one thing. Not everyone is always going to be 100% on board and happy with the decisions the coach makes. Even if you really like the coach and you really respect him, you're going to be like, he's not giving me enough time on the power play or my minutes are way down or whatever. And it is different having that conversation with some of your teammates.
2: Although with Manny, it might be like, you know, he's a good guy.
1: Maybe I'm allowing that. But at the same time, you know, it is a different dynamic when you're, you know, airing your grievances with your teammates. And then you're airing your grievances to the guy that also happens to be the son of the head coach.
2: Yeah.
1: That's a real dynamic. Mm-hmm. Would you agree or disagree?
0: I would agree. And it was sort of kind of the line I was trying to draw with the goalie and the goalie coach, like the similarity. Like you just, if you're not able to sort of have

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1: There's nothing sad about a grown man eating a Power Pack on his own. Okay?
2: A dog just hung up on Woodley like aggressively.
3: Yeah. Like a dolly wall.
1: Yeah.
3: Right. Okay. 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
8: If we're going through Coquitlam, there's a crash on the Burnett off-ramp from Highway 1 westbound. That's in the left lane. A crash in Burnaby is Willingdon at Deer Lake Parkway, seeing delays all directions. Ongoing roadwork in Burnaby is Hastings westbound at Willingdon. And in Vancouver, roadwork is Oak at West 57th with the northbound right lane blocked. Jumpstart is building soccer pitches across Canada. Some more kids have places to play. Learn more at jumpstart.canadiantire.ca. In the 1130 News Traffic Center, I'm Dawn Powers.
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0: on the show. 8:33 on a Monday. Happy Monday, everybody. Halford Bruff, Sportsnet 650. 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Not bad. Not bad. You're going to start. We have two World Cup Canada adjacent World Cup What We Learns. Bruff's is more about the fan experience. Mine is the Canadian roster. Jason.
1: Okay.
0: Go.
1: Peter in Cloverdale texted in and he said he's trying to figure out with his buddies what to do during the World Cup, where to watch the games. And he writes in, he says, I'm trying to relive 2010, the Olympics. And I want to be at the downtown pubs. Library Square has an indoor-outdoor viewing party, for example. Mm-hmm. Some guys, though, want to go to the fan fest at the P&E. I'm thinking it's too far and the lineups will be too long. I'm wondering, Peter, about this fan fest as well. Mm-hmm. I'm wondering if anybody is going to be there because I'm looking at the tickets available for the Canada game, the opening
0: What service is that?
1: Ticketleader.ca.
0: Ah, Ticketleader.
1: Okay.
0: They're
1: so
0: a leader in tickets.
1: On Friday, June 12th, so it's a Friday, Canada plays Bosnia.
0: Big game.
1: At noon. And then there's also another game that they're playing here, and that's USA Paraguay. Mm-hmm. There's a bunch of bands that I'm too old to know about. Okay. Famous players. Down with Webster. I don't even know what Webster did. They're

0: Down with Webster.
1: Yeah, down with Webster.
2: The Funk Hunters.
0: They hunt.
2: Okay, so
0: they hunt funk.
2: They hunt funk.
3: Keep going.
2: Hopefully they find it.
0: Yeah.
1: Like the Foo Fighters fight Foo.
0: They do.
3: Right. What, other bands?
2: Okay, so.
3: Keep going.
2: So you know, that's it. So you know they're doing this all at the new P&E Amphitheater, which looks like it's going to be an amazing venue. It's going to open soon. I'm very excited to have this in our city.
3: All this buildup leads to what?
2: Nobody seems to be buying tickets. Because I'm looking at the ticket map, and there's a lot of empty seats. And perhaps the reason is for some of, like, a lot of the seats, it's like $100.
0: $100 to sit in a seat.
2: To sit in a seat. And then there's a lawn area.
0: A grassy knoll.
2: They're going to have to be careful with security there on the grassy knoll. But they're asking like $44 or almost $50 to get into this event.
0: Mm-hmm.
3: It's crazy.
4: They need to remove a zero from both of those.
0: You're right, Adog.
4: Like $5 and $10. That's what
0: so,
4: it
0: there's a question.
2: So the World Cup final, I looked at the tickets for that, and that seems to be largely sold out already.
0: Sure.
2: And great. That'd be a cool place to go. It's the World Cup final. What an event. But there's also all these other games that they're showing, and they're bringing in some, you know, bands. I don't know if they're decent. Again, I don't know. And you know, they're making a big deal out of it, and maybe a bunch of tickets are going to go in the next few weeks, but for me, like $100 to go watch a game on a big screen, as cool as the amphitheater is going to be, I'm not spending that because there's so many other places that I could go watch this game.
0: I mean, consider what you get for your $100.
3: The Funk Show Brothers.
0: Well, but it's a chair and the opportunity to watch a game on a screen.
2: Man, you also get the bands, though.
0: Yeah, but you also have to tack on whatever it'll cost to park, food and beverage, all that kind of stuff. I mean, it's an expensive day out.
2: I'm just wondering if they're going to regret how they set these tickets, the prices that they set, because, like, that's crazy, man. And they've got this new P&E amphitheater, which I know. And I don't know who's setting these tickets. Is it FIFA? Is it the organizers? I have no idea. All I know is there's going to be a lot of options to go and watch these games. Like, every bar and restaurant in town is going to be looking to take advantage of the World Cup. I mean, there's, you know, I heard there's a viewing party to watch an England game up on the top of Grouse Mountain.
0: Yeah, England,
2: right?
0: Panama.
2: Everyone is...
0: I got an email the other day for a free watch party in the South Flats.
2: So it's free. You know,
0: yeah.
2: See, free is better than $100.
0: Well, here's the thing. They're going to reach some kind of critical moment here where they've got a newly built amphitheater that seats a very large crowd. Was it between 10,000 to 15,000, I think, with live entertainment that they've booked out and the possibility of having very few people in attendance if they keep the prices this way. The other option is you dramatically drop the ticket prices to get butts in seats or on the grassy knoll. And we were talking about this at the break. What does that say to the people that bought the original price tickets? Like, do they just get screwed on the deal? Like, sorry, we're now selling them for $5 where they were 100 at a certain point. I know one thing. The worst look for organizers and, quite frankly, the P&E is to have a sparsely attended fan fest
2: where the atmosphere is just horrible, you know,
0: because you price them out. Like, that's just pure greed talking. And I know I had friends of mine that went to Qatar, and the fan fest there was expensive.
2: Mm-hmm.
0: But part of the reason that people paid and grudgingly it got crowded was there was a lack of secondary options because Qatar didn't have the infrastructure.
2: Because it's Qatar.
0: It's not like they had a, like, let's go to the bar section of town. Like, that didn't happen, right? Where's your drinking establishments? Like, it didn't have those kind of infrastructures near this, I mean, at all.
2: Yeah.
0: So they kind of had to go into the fan fest and pay these outlandish prices. When you see a bunch of different entities competing, including all of the downtown bars, and quite frankly, everyone's getting on board.
2: Mm.
0: One of the emails I got was from a real estate development firm that was like, we're going to put on some sort of event. Like, there's a lot of events going on.
2: Yeah.
0: You're competing to capture the spirit of fans without the money, and it's going to be a real problem if they don't figure that thing out. But the ticket map you showed me was crazy. There's a lot of tickets.
2: And when you go to that online, you're kind of like, well, if no one's going to this, why do I want to go to this?
0: Yeah. It's great. I mean, yeah, what's a fan fest if there's no fans there?
2: Yeah. So, I mean,
0: question.
2: I'm kind of like,
3: it's just a fest.
2: Part of me is like, I hope they turn it around

0: and sell a bunch of tickets, and it's a good atmosphere for everyone that goes. Also, part of me is like, I hope this fails miserably because they've gouged the ticket buyers so much.
1: There's going to be enough cool atmospheres going on at different places. They can get bent for all I care. Like, sorry, PNE and FIFA, but you did this to yourself. Yeah, you made your own bed. You made your own mess here. Like, oh, sorry that the, you know, FIFA official branded Fan Fest is a dud, but that's your problem. There's other places to go and have a good time in Vancouver. Moo Callum.
0: I'm going to watch all my games at the White Spot.
1: Family time.
2: Do you think FanFest will give us some free tickets now?
0: I don't think so.
1: I don't think we endeared ourselves to the FanFest, if that's what you're asking.
0: FIFA might have us killed.
2: Halford and Bruff.
1: I don't know.
2: Been on fire here for a few weeks.
1: Speaking of the World Cup, Canada has officially announced its roster, wait for it, for the group that is going to be at the training camp ahead of Friday's schedule. So they got 32 going down to Charlotte on this list. They're going to parse it down to 26. So there's some notable snubs that aren't even going to get an opportunity to be on the World Cup roster. We already mentioned former Whitecap Theo Bear. He's not going. Kamal Miller, who featured pretty prominently for Canada in a lot of these friendlies leading up to the World Cup, he's not going. Here's an interesting one. Former Whitecap and longtime Canadian international Junior Hoilett is on the outs. And, you know, he's going to be turning 36 soon. He's playing for a lower division team in England, but this was a guy that, if you go back to 2022 in Qatar, played in all three matches for Canada, started two of the three, and even recently, when they played Tunisia in the friendly, he got on the pitch there. So he was in the national team mix as a pretty prominent guy right up until, you know, 2 months ago. He's on the outside looking in. The guy who, honestly, is the best informed Canadian goalie right now, James Pantemis, he's not going. They took three goalies ahead of him. They took St. Clair. They took Crapeau. They took Owen Goodman. There's a really interesting striker by the name of Arabin Peppel, who's from England by way of Calgary.
0: Okay.
1: And he plays for Plymouth, and he's been banging in goals left and right. And some people thought he would get a look. He didn't get a look either. So all the guys, anyway, if you're wondering, all the guys you'd expect to be on the list are on the list. Alfonso Davies is there, even though he's hurt.
0: Is he just going to be inactive there?
1: I don't think he'll do anything.
0: Yeah.
1: Maybe show up and, you know, take some pictures and sign some autographs. But everyone, all the center backs that were questionable for injuries, Bombito, Cornelius, Alfie Jones, who plays for Middlesbrough in England, he's there as well. So injuries have not ruled anyone out of the camp. I don't think they're going to rule anyone out of the roster. I think with the expansive 26-man roster, you can take some guys that are 50-50s, and it sounds like that's what Canada's going to do. But there is your list so far. We'll find out on Friday what the final 26 looks like. Moo cow me. Oof, that cow sounded quiet. Okay, fire up the dot matrix. 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
0: Okay. So a bunch of people are texting in about that Fan Fest.
1: Okay.
0: And there might be like a free component to it where you can go in if you can handle the lineups. But
1: that's correct.
0: So is there a certain area where you can go in for free, like, and watch the games?
1: I believe that's the grassy knoll.
0: No, the grassy knolls you have to pay for.
1: But I think that's where you get in as a free.
0: Okay,
1: you know what I mean? Like, I don't think you get into the seated section.
2: It's the grassier knoll. The grass is really high up.
1: Or
2: can't see easily.
1: Or what might happen is they're just going to say on the day of the match there will be free entry,
0: right?
1: And then go line up.
0: So the seats are just for the people that could, like, that don't want to line up?
1: And want to have guaranteed seating.
0: And want to have guaranteed seating.
1: Yeah.
0: Okay.
1: Whatever the case.
0: I'm just curious to see how it works.
1: Well,
0: it hasn't been, I mean, maybe this is on me, but I've looked at this a few times and I've gone to the website. It's a little confusing.
2: That's because they want you to buy the tickets.
1: That's because they want you to buy the tickets.
2: They do that on purpose.
0: And the FIFA website where you can go to the secondary market, and also the FIFA website where people have bought their tickets, is one of the worst websites I've ever seen.
1: It's pretty bad.
0: Can you agree with me on that?
1: Yep.
0: Like,
1: it's pretty
0: getting
1: bad.
0: Getting around that is a nightmare.
1: Yeah. I think it's designed to be very confusing.
0: Why would it be designed to be very confusing?
1: So that at some point,

0: You're like, just take my money. You just give them your credit card. And they're like, all right, great.
1: Yeah.
0: We'll talk later.
1: I mean, I've been looking at the secondary market a lot.
0: Mm-hmm.
1: And, you know, like just kind of going through which tickets are available. And because the secondary market is so crazy, it's like, if you take the option of just give me the best seats available, they'll be like, all right, your seats are like $10,000. Like, what? Okay. Okay, so you're going to make me go through this map and pick out specifically the ones that are like relatively cheap? Yeah.
0: I know a lot of people are loath to go to the U.S. these days, so I'm not advocating going to Seattle, but some of the public watch parties that they have planned in Seattle look fantastic.
1: Really?
0: Yeah.
1: Yeah.
0: Fantastic. The markups that they've got online.
1: Mm-hmm.
0: The markups, what they've got online, yeah, yeah. The pictures and everything. It looks great. A lot of different public spaces that they're going to utilize to have a lot of free watch parties. There are some ticketed ones as well, but I think what you're going to see here, it's probably more of like the bar and pub variety. And a couple of people have pointed out, like, there's a lot of corporate ones that have just rented out various,
1: sure. Yeah, yeah.
0: You know, and have their clients and everything. Put it this way. There's not going to be a shortage of places to go and watch matches. A lot of people are just going to do stuff spur of the moment. It's going to be a lot of fun. This fan zone, which should have been a celebration and should have been a great sort of crowning achievement for what they've built at the PNE and a great like unveil for the amphitheater. FIFA greed, man. It's ruined a lot of things. And
1: maybe the fans will still be able to make it successful.
2: I got a summary here.
1: Okay.
2: And it says, entry to the FIFA Fan Fest at the PNE in Vancouver is free.
1: Okay.
2: General admission allows you to enjoy the grounds, experience various fan activities, and watch matches on massive screens. However, in the 10,000 capacity open-air amphitheater itself, only about 2,600 free spots are available on a first-come, first-served basis, yeah. While the rest of the seating requires premium paid tickets.
1: So of those 2,600... One quarter of it is free, and that'll fill up real quick.
0: But that's on the assumption that the three-quarters sells. That's what I'm saying.
1: But do you think they'd open it up and say, like, hey, if there's some free seats?
0: That's a great question.
1: I don't think so.
0: I don't,
1: if those seats are $100,
0: I don't
1: think so. Okay.
0: Because we go back to that original point, right?
1: Okay, Rich with what we learned. Mitch Marner probably never thought that only one season after leaving Toronto, he would be now only one game away from going to the Stanley Cup final with a team he possibly never thought he would be playing for under a coach he probably didn't think he would be playing for to get there. Yeah, the Mitch Marner story is pretty funny.
0: Yeah. If you had think about it a year ago, or maybe not a year ago, because Vegas was coming to the forefront. And at some point, if you said that Mitch Marner and John Tortorella were going to connect in Vegas and go to the Stanley Cup final together, you're like, what alternate universe are you living in? The Torts thing is wild. By the way, here's a question. Let's say they win. Let's say they win the Stanley Cup.
1: Hall of Fame?
0: No.
1: Oh.
0: Does he come back? Or does he ride out on the sunset in the Stanley Cup?
1: That'd be awesome if he went to the Oilers.
0: Can you? And the Oilers like, you can't keep every coach from interviewing with us. Like, you got to let one of them do it.
1: He's not signed past.
0: No, his contract is like day to day, I think.
1: Yeah.
0: He's like the NBA. He signs 10-day contracts every 10 days.
1: Yeah, it's a pretty incredible story.
0: Does he come back, though? We're right now. I mean, assuming they're not going to blow a 3-0 lead.
1: I'd be like, I did my job.
0: Yeah, he's to leave on a high.
1: The defibrillator of the NHL.
0: Because he's Torts.
1: He's Torts, yeah.
2: He's got such a short shelf life
1: somewhere else.
0: Yeah.
2: But if his team went this far, would he not want to try and
0: I like where he's going with this. Reinventing yourself as the human defibrillator is a pretty good idea. You just wait around till the end of the season. Mm-hmm. Team needs a kickstart going into the playoffs. They call you.
1: Yeah, and you'd be like, I charge $5 million.
2: He calls himself the finisher.
1: I work for 2.5 months.
0: Yeah.
3: Is that the Pulp Fiction guy, the wolf, do they call him?
0: He's the cleaner.
3: Oh,
0: the
3: cleaner. Okay.
0: Yeah.
3: Sorry.
0: Actually,
3: same
0: this
3: idea.
0: He'd be the guy that gives her the insulin shot to the heart.
3: There you go.
0: Yeah, that's what Torts would be. Remember that scene?
1: Was that Travolta? It wasn't insulin. It was adrenaline.
0: Adrenaline shot to the heart.
1: Insulin shot.
0: Yeah. Don't put it. Were you listening at home?
1: Diabetic.
0: Were you insulin? Were you people at home? Don't put insulin in your heart.
3: That totally changes the scene.
1: Didn't
3: she? First draft of Pulp Fiction.
2: It was diabetic shock. It wasn't an overdose.
1: Yeah.
2: It makes so much more sense.
0: Travolta brought Uma Thurman to the guy. What was the guy's name? Was there Eric Roberts?
2: I can't remember.
0: I'll have to look it up.
1: Jay with what we learned. It's not a mistake to draft Malhotra, but it is a mistake to draft Malhotra at number 3. Every time we talk about the possibility of the Canucks drafting Caleb Malhotra, there's like people that just text in and think that us even discussing this is

0: going to make the Canucks draft. It's like, you should know that the only person with hard opinions on prospects on this show is A-Dog. The rest of us, Halford and I are not pretending to be prospects experts.
1: Well, no, it's only a hard opinion if Stenberg's there. If Stenberg isn't there, if San Jose does the smart thing and drafts Stenberg, which they should, Malhotra as a number three is a very good pick. I think a lot of draft boards have him at three. And maybe like Reed and Fairhoff or whatever his name is like sort of swapping between four and five and Bjork is six. So like those guys kind of swap around. But I think Malhotra is three on a lot of the draft boards. So it's like that wouldn't be a reach for the Canucks if he was there and Stenberg wasn't.
0: Right.
1: But it would be a mistake, in my opinion, if Stenberg was there and they drafted him over Stenberg. But if San Jose is smart and takes Stenberg, then yeah, Malhotra at three is awesome. He's exactly what the Canucks need.
0: I just admire the confidence that you have in your prospects takes.
1: Well, that's how you convince people.
0: Right. You just have to have and then people will be like, how many games have you watched Stenberg play? And
1: it's not important. But he does play for Philunda.
0: Mm-hmm.
1: That's right. I know that much.
0: Have you been watching a bunch of his games at the Worlds?
1: No.
0: You get your flow hockey.
2: I
1: completely
2: account.
1: Forget about that.
0: Hey, so basically,
2: don't
0: your coverage.
2: Flow hockey. They're the ones that do SHL coverage.
0: Your opinion on prospects
1: comes from like YouTube highlight clips.
0: And also like what other people say.
1: Yeah. Well, we have lots of smart people on our shows that know what they're talking about.
2: Hey. So the actor in Pulp Fiction.
0: So you're like an aggregator opinion.
1: Well, the Stenberg thing isn't like, he's been like, for a whole year now, it's been 1A, 1B McKenna Stenberg. Like for a whole year. So it's not like this is like
0: and
1: last
0: Malhotra
1: minute.
0: Malhotra had a great finish.
1: Yeah, no, Malhotra rose up at the very end there and was like, hey, this kid could be like really, really good.
0: Mm-hmm.
2: The actor in Pulp Fiction that delivered the adrenaline shot was Eric Stoltz.
1: Oh, yeah, Eric Stoltz.
2: Do you know what Eric Stoltz's most famous role was?
0: But he didn't deliver.
1: He was Mask. Wasn't he Mask?
0: Gave her the shot, did he? I thought it was Travolta that actually gave her the shot.
2: I don't remember who administered the shot. It might have been Travolta, actually.
0: Okay.
2: He had to get through the...
1: Wasn't it Mask? He was Mask?
2: That's right, A-Dog.
1: Crater face guy? What?
2: I don't think you're supposed to call him Crater Face.
3: Somebody stop me.
2: Wrong mask.
1: Yeah.
2: Rocky
1: you said
2: Dennis.
1: The mask.
2: Yeah.
0: Oh, that was him? That
1: remember the family guy bit? Like, oh, God. Oh, no. What is that?
3: Okay.
1: You know, he was almost,
2: he
1: was actually cast as Marty McFly and they fired him. He would have been Back to the Future.
4: They actually
1: shot part of the movie with him, and they're like, his comedic timing is all off. This is not working.
2: Oh.
1: Bring in
2: Michael J. Fox.
1: Thank you.
2: So Eric Stoltz played Rocky Dennis in Mask, almost played Marty McFly, and then famously was Lance in Pulp Fiction.
1: There you go.
2: What a career.
0: Omar, what we learned, a Stanley Cup final between the Carolina Hurricanes and the Vegas Golden Knights would be an NHL nightmare. Not only would it be awful to watch, incentivizing teams to prioritize defensive structure over offensive skill and creativity would be so destructive to the league. Let's hope the dead puck era stays dead. Okay, Carolina's boring to watch, but I don't think they're destroying the game. But I like how you went really over the top there, Omar.
2: And that's how we're going to end the show today.
1: Pretty boring.
2: Yeah, they're boring, but it's fine. Thank you all for listening, and thank you all for contributing. We got to get out of here today, but we will be back tomorrow. For now, though, we got to say goodbye. Signing off, I have been Mike Alford. He's been Jason Bruff. He's been A-Dog, and he's been Laddie. This has been the Halford and Bruff Show on Sportsnet 650.
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8: In Coquitlam, a crash is on the Burnett off-ramp from Highway 1 westbound. That's in the left lane. A crash in Burnaby is Willingdon at Deer Lake Parkway, seeing delays all directions. And then there's ongoing SkyTrain construction that has reduced lanes both ways on Fraser Highway between 138th and Surrey till almost 203rd in Langley. And there's multiple intersections you cannot turn left at. $1.49 days back this Tuesday, only at Save on Foods. 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
1: Cosentino joining me in studio today for the full 2 hours as my co-host. Mike Fiuta is somewhere, Sammy, and I know that you have put together a list, which is quite good.
2: Yeah, well, I mean, where is the Fiuta Five? Right? So we go with the Fiuta Five the weekend after this and that. Oh, thank you very much. Where is the Fiuta Five? So that's what we're going to roll with here in a short period of time. And it'll be fun to kind of find out where. It's like a multiple choice quiz.
1: Yep.
2: You know what I mean? So we'll get into that in a little bit for sure.
1: So last night, it started out really well for the call.
2: Unbelievable. What the heck?
1: I was right at 3-0 because in my house, Sammy, the mornings start real early.
2: Oh, yeah, I hear you,
1: and
2: brother.
1: And at 3-0, I was like, I might retire to the room, watch a little bit on the iPad, and if I happen to fall asleep, I'll finish off watching it in the morning. And then it was like, bang, right out of the gate in the second. I'm like, I guess I'm not really going to bed just yet. Now maybe Colorado will score a couple, and then they'll do me a favor. And then it's, nope, there's another one, yeah. There's another one. And then there were five.
2: Yeah.
1: And the Colorado Avalanche find themselves on the brink of elimination, down 3-0 to the Vegas Golden Knights. It's been a series. Like, we can talk about the injuries. Like, I know Cale Makar's clearly not 100%. Nathan MacKinnon, I'm honestly shocked he even came. I'm not shocked because of the person, but the magnitude of where that puck hit him and the force in which it hit him, yeah, on top of the knee, I thought he was cooked. And he still was doing his best to will his team to victory. It just didn't happen.
2: You know what? I'd like to have a little conversation about that.
1: Sure.
2: I always wonder. So you saw him when they go on the power play. You see Bednar go down to the bench. Hey, are you good to go? Yeah, I can go. So he hops over the boards in the power play, right? And had been sitting most of the time previous to that. I wonder. Everyone says, oh, good teammate, stay on the bench, boom, boom, boom. But I wonder, though, if that isn't more counterproductive than it is productive.
1: To put him out there, you're saying?
2: Do you even have him on the bench?
1: Sure.
2: Now, it's probably a player choice at that point, right? Because you want to support your teammates and be there, and you're the guy and all of that stuff. But I just wonder, like, with his presence on the bench, and you're one of the guys that might fill that spot, are you hesitant? Are you looking down? Hey, what's Bednar saying? Is he coming over on the power play? Is he going out in the next shift? Like, if he's not on the bench at all, you have a pretty clear, yeah, idea of who's filling his spot and who's going and when. Okay? And so I look at that situation and I'm saying, not that I'm saying that Nathan MacKinnon is selfish or anything like that, but I just wonder if sometimes that is counterproductive to what you're trying to do. Because all you ever hear, even in the regular season, we get in the playoffs, next man up, next man up. And if Nathan MacKinnon isn't sitting on the bench and he's getting tended to, you already know who the next man up is.
1: Yep.
2: And so there's no hesitation for that player or those group of players, depending on what spot they're filling in on his regular shift or on the power play situation, right? So that's of great interest to me. But, man, the way it looked, it's going to be very interesting to see if he's able to go here.
1: Well, his status is in question for tomorrow, yeah, night, as we know. Like Gary Galli said on the broadcast, he's like, I'd be surprised if Nathan MacKinnon can walk the next day after taking,
2: yeah,
1: a
2: I heard
1: like
2: Gals.
1: That.
2: I heard Colby talking about it a little bit. Gaz, you know, those guys and how, hey, and I get it. Don't let it sit too long, because the longer it sits, the harder it is going to, yeah, be to move.
1: Adrenaline can get you through the rest of that game.
2: It can.
1: It might not get you through,
2: but, I mean,
1: the next day.
2: My goodness, he was laboring so much.
1: Yeah.
2: Like, it was...
1: The fact that he skated at all, because there was a point where, you know, he was even in on one of the breakouts, and everything. I'm like, holy, yeah, smokes, like, he's actually giving her here. Yeah. Even on the back check where he stopped Howden the first, yeah, time, where I was like, this is, like,
2: how is
1: superhuman.
2: Yeah.
1: But needless to say, it is the Vegas Golden Knights with the win. They get scoring from Mark Stone, who gets back in the lineup. William Karlsson gets, yeah, his first. Brett Howden scores again. That's 10 now for him.
2: He's been awesome. I'm
1: incredible.
2: So I'm happy for him. He's a heck of a player.
1: And at the time where, you know, I think he had 9 goals in his first like 40 something playoff, yeah, games, and now he's lights out. Dorofeev has been great. What did you think of that disallowed goal?
2: Yeah, it's amazing with all the cameras and all.

0: the technology, could you make a clear determination as to whether or not it clipped a piece of the glove or not? All the looks, I couldn't tell.
1: See, now my thing was, the first thing that I thought of was, and I don't know the ruling, I should have looked it up last night, but you
0: can't go glove to stick in it.
1: Yeah,
0: can't.
1: Yeah.
0: And Gals was talking about that in the broadcast.
1: Yeah, and that's the one thing that it looked like it happened, but even still, I think it does hit the glove at some point as it's coming.
0: Yeah.
1: So to me, I think if it's a call where they call it a goal on the ice, they may not be able to overturn it. But because it was no goal, the one thing that people were complaining about was the guy that called it no goal was behind Dorfman. Right.
0: And so that's his back would have been.
1: Yeah. So it's kind of hard to see.
0: Yeah.
1: However, it didn't end up mattering because Vegas goes on to win 5-3.
0: But that was one of the Colorado gifts there. Right,
1: they scored, right? They scored, right? Oh, no, they scored on the jury.
0: On the shorthanded.
1: Yeah, that was shorthanded.
0: Right, so that's essentially, it's a two-goal swing there.
1: Yeah.
0: So, like, that's a huge gift for you.
1: Yep.
0: Right? And then that doesn't happen, and then you get a power play to make it 4-0, and you think, if it's 4-0, this thing's going to be GG's.
1: Yeah.
0: Good game, see you later. That's what my son says. I think that's what the kids say, GG's.
1: As long as they don't use that 6-7 thing, because first of all, I don't get it, and secondly, like, I think my daughter's 3. She said something to that effect the other day. I was like, you stop that now or you're sleeping outside. That is non-negotiable.
0: 6-7 is good. It's been, it was
1: I will
0: good
1: never
0: for a
1: be
0: long time.
1: 6-7,
0: it was hot.
1: Okay?
0: I did a couple 6-7. I admit it.
1: Your kids are teenagers, aren't they? Or a
0: almost.
1: Little bit? Almost.
0: Yeah.
1: Yeah, so you're right around that.
0: So he's going GG's.
1: Yeah.
0: Good games.
1: Sammy, we will never be hip again, man.
0: No.
1: No, we will not.
0: No, that passed me a long time ago.
1: Yeah. Man. So, okay, since we're in it, just back at Master, do we have the Where is Fuchs 5? We got that ready to go? Just, okay. All right, so let's get into this. So Mike Fuda, my regular co-host, is not here today. And we will play a little game. Where is Fuchs 5? So, Sammy, where is number one?
0: Number one on our list. Okay, I got to go back. Can we reveal them as we do?
1: Yeah, we can reveal them on TV. So let's do number one here.
0: All right, let me go to my list here. Game planning with Mr. Game 7 and Rod the Bod for tonight's game against the Montreal Canadiens.
1: So here's the only, like, he would love that. But the only thing is that I would say I don't think that's where he is because Fuchs has always talked about failing as a coach.
0: Right.
1: So,
0: but he can do it behind the scenes.
1: He can.
0: Right.
1: He can. So I don't know if that's where he is. That would be a good spot,
0: okay,
1: though. Because I'd spot. Like I'd right. like to be in Montreal ahead of.
0: Because you guys have Rod three. On all the time.
1: Oh, yeah. And Justin.
0: And right. Justin. Yeah. Unbelievable guy. I worked with him once. It was awesome.
1: Like, yeah.
0: Amazing guy. I can see why he's so well liked everywhere he's been.
1: Yeah. Okay. So
0: okay, that's number one.
1: So game planning with Mr. Game 7 and Rod the Bod is number one. Number two. Where is Fuchs 5?
0: Lunch with the Angels.
1: Mm.
0: His daughters.
1: Of course.
0: That makes a lot of sense.
1: Yeah.
0: He talks to them all, talks about them all the time.
1: He does.
0: And
1: they are his pride and joy.
0: Yes. So is he having lunch with the Angels?
1: And if he was, it would definitely be at the Keg.
0: Right.
1: That's their spot.
0: And it would be worth it, right?
1: 100%.
0: That'd be worth the call to the pen.
1: Yeah, for sure.
0: Okay. So that's number two.
1: Okay. Number three in the Where is Fuchs 5?
0: Scrapbooking with Mama Fuchs.
1: Oh, and Mama Fuchs has lots of pictures.
0: Tons of pictures.
1: Lots of pictures.
0: Tons of pictures. We discuss it, like, you know, when I work with Carolyn Cameron or I'm working with Gaz or Borny or whatever else, and they're like instantaneous. So Mama Fuchs, she's on it today. She's probably not watching because Mike's not on today.
1: Oh, I don't know. She might be.
0: I don't think she likes you that much.
1: Not me, you.
0: Oh, not me. Not a chance. Not a chance.
1: I do think that we're going to get pictures today.
0: I think it's going to be
1: on Instagram.
0: Yeah.
1: I think it's going to be on Instagram today. That's a good one. I like that. Scrapbooking with Mama Fuchs. Number four in Where is Fuchs 5?
0: At the beach house with the Toffolis.
1: Oh. Mm.
0: What do you think?
1: It's a good spot. I don't know if the weather's getting nicer here.
0: Yeah.
1: Might not be. It's a good spot, though.
0: I went winter coat last night to walk the dog.
1: Oh, did you? Yeah, it was that nasty, it just gets in your bones.
0: My golf rounds have been with a toque.
1: Yeah, yeah. No,
0: seriously.
1: Yeah, that's a tough one. It's getting better, though. We'll keep praying. But that's a good one. The beach house with the Toffolis.
0: Yeah.
1: Huh. Okay.
0: It's pretty good.
1: Yeah.

0: Number five. What's number five in the Where is Fuchs 5?
1: He is attending an analytics luncheon with Dean Lombardi.
0: Does he get to speak, or is it just Dean?
1: No, here's Dean. Dean doesn't, from what I can understand, I don't know, I think I might have met him once, but Dean's not given a whole lot of opportunity for others to speak.
0: As Fuchs' joke goes, he did a speaking engagement at the annual GMs meeting, and he may still be there.
1: Yeah. And I only say that because, you know, as you know, I listen to the show.
0: Of course.
1: And
0: yeah.
1: You know, I know Fuchs has a great relationship with an unbelievable mentor to him.
0: Okay, so these are all good. So if I had to pick one.
1: Where is the Fuchs 5?
0: If I had to pick one, I think it would be lunch with the Angels.
1: Nice.
0: I think that's his. Scrapbooking with Mama Fuchs would be good, but Fuchs isn't, he's not advanced enough to do scrapbooking. I've seen the way he handles his phone. It's not.
1: Yeah. Well. No, that's true. I've seen that complaint
0: it's,
1: by you before.
0: Yeah, it's like, oh man. So yeah, I think that I would go with that one.
1: All right.
0: Okay. Should we do the reveal of where Fuchs is
1: yes,
0: today?
1: Let's do the reveal.
0: Mike Fuda, my wonderful co-host, is at the Etobicoke Sports Hall of Fame golf tournament.
1: I should have known better. That actually would have been the sixth option for me.
0: That, yeah.
1: Something to do, I was going to say, with the Rexdale boys.
0: Yep.
1: Or the Etobicoke Sports Hall of Fame.
0: I just got a note from Ali Kassam, who's an avid listener and viewer of this program. He says Fuchs is being interviewed for the GM job for the Predators.
1: That would have been number seven. But we only could go to five.
0: Well, I'll tell you what. Conclave Nashville has now reached 112 days. They still got a long way to go for the 1,006 days for the longest conclave ever.
1: Am I hearing Chris McFarlane there?
0: Yeah, what? That was...
1: That's crazy.
0: I don't remember who I was talking to, and they were like, what would be the reason for Chris McFarlane to go from Colorado, where they're on the cusp, maybe not this year, they're on the cusp of being eliminated, to Nashville, it's a little bit more of a haul there.
1: Well, I'm going to, a couple of things.
0: Power would be the one that I would
1: A title that would give you more autonomy for sure. If not complete autonomy.
0: That's the only way he would be able to go too.
1: Right? Yeah. And then the next thing would be, you know, if you look at the current iteration and all the great work, especially going back to last year, I still think there's a cloud of Joe Sakic was largely responsible for that. And as much as Chris did all the heavy lifting and got two new goalies and changed nine players in the roster last year, so on and so forth, I still think that air of Sakic and Sakic's decision-making or him... Almost like the Jim Rutherford, Patrick Alvin sort of dynamic,
0: sure.
1: Not quite to that extent. And so you go to Nashville and you have a chance to be the guy.
0: That guy, without question.
1: Without question.
0: Yeah,
1: I think all your decisions.
0: I think that's fair.
1: That's not a knock to either one. I mean, Chris McFarlane, the work he's done there is...
0: He's up for GM of the year.
1: As he should be.
0: Yeah. Weather's nice in Nashville. It's a great place to live. We've talked with Barry Trotz at the Hall of Fame. This is a wonderful place to live.
1: Yeah, Colorado too. They say the same thing about Colorado.
0: But so. You know what? But I think that's what makes the most sense is what you outlined.
1: You mean the conclave?
0: Well, the conclave is incredible. I don't know what the longest time, I should ask the stats department, the longest time between, like for a GM search essentially.
1: Yeah.
0: I can't imagine it's this long. I guess because the GM is still in place, they don't really go that long. And Barry Trotz said he'll
1: run the meetings and the draft,
0: whatever, and that kind of stuff. Yeah. And that's fine. But I'm also like, maybe Elliot made mention last week, and I should pick up on these things because I've talked to that guy enough where he says something because he knows more than he's leading on. And he says, you know, I think they might be looking at something big.
1: Yeah.
0: Chris McFarlane would be pretty big.
1: Yeah, I'd say.
0: So that's where I was like, I wonder who that is. And then I think he even mentioned it could be somebody still in the playoffs. And my head's going to AGMs and not general manager of the Colorado Avalanche. Yeah. It's going to be fascinating to see. And honestly, if that's why Conclave Nashville takes so long, then I'm okay with it. Because then does he go in as president of hockey ops and general manager? Well, do they bring in a general manager him?
1: Yeah, you're right. You'd have to do the title thing for sure. But I mean... They're not as in a desperate situation as New Jersey was before they hired Sonny Mandel, or Toronto before they hired John Chayka. I mean, they have a GM in place. You know, Jeff Kelty's been there for 100 years. He's run the draft for them. So that immediacy in terms of having someone in place before the draft isn't as much a necessity as it was for the other situation.
0: Yeah, 100%.

0: 100%. 100%. Okay, let's do the few to five here. Five things we were looking forward to.
1: Oh, is the real one?
0: The real one, yeah. Okay. Well, yours wasn't not real. It was just different.
1: Yeah.
0: This is the original. How about
1: that? AI.
0: That
1: one was AI.
0: By the way, I saw something really funny the other day. It used to be when something was altered, is like, oh, that's Photoshopped. And now it's just, that's AI. And it was like, hey, thanks a lot, Photoshop. You had a really good run.
1: Oh, nice.
0: And yeah. It's true, though.
1: Yeah, it's true.
0: It's AI. Can't do it. Okay, time now for the few to five. Five things we're looking forward to going into the weekend and how they all played out. Is rest versus rust real? Well, the Carolina Hurricanes certainly proved that it might be, but maybe just for one game.
1: Just for one game.
0: Because that was a heck of a performance. And it's not like they dominated they dominated, but it wasn't a typical dominating performance. It was, they kind of let the Montreal Canadiens just come to them a little bit. We're going to let you make your mistakes and we'll take advantage. And they did. Even though that game went to overtime, the scoreline did not feel like it was indicative of how that game was actually played.
1: Yeah, I mean, I guess if you look at high dangers, there's something to be said about that, right? If you're going through some of the analytical stuff. But that's like, it's typical Carolina. They possess the puck a lot. They shoot the puck a lot. They're on you. They don't give you time and space. And that's what I felt they did such a better job at in game two. Whereas game one, they all, they had the conclave layoff, right?
0: Literally, yeah. There have been conclaves that have lasted less time than the Carolina Hurricanes were off. But it felt to me, and I said this on the show, it felt like game one was like, they went out of their way to show that they weren't rusty. Look at all the energy that we have. Look at us go. And they got over-aggressive. And they're an aggressive team to begin with.
1: Yeah, for sure.
0: When an aggressive team becomes overly aggressive, and I know they gave up a lot of breakaways over the course of the season. I understand that. That's what happens with... But they went out of their way to prove this aggressiveness. They scored early. Everybody's like, oh, look at this Hurricanes team. And then the wheels just kind of fell off. I'll tell you what. The guy who didn't look rusty in game two, after looking a little rusty in game one, Jacob Slavin was really good.
1: Yeah, he was back.
0: In game two. He had an assist plus three. And Nick Ehlers, two goals. What did you think of the first one? First of all, the skill on the first one was incredible.
1: Oh, yeah.
0: Tough one for Dobish.
1: Spin to win. Yeah. But that's pretty tough. Your spin, and then you're going back across the grain. So, it's a tough one to stop. Ehlers, though, I've covered him going back to his days in junior hockey. What a wonderful young man. He's all about it. And I love in his post game with Kyle, he was very, almost Paul Maurice-like in making sure, hey, I love it here. I love the people here, the tailgating, all that. But, I came from a place in Winnipeg where when we were in the playoffs, it was crazy here.
0: Yeah.
1: This is just a little bit of a different kind of crazy.
0: Yeah.
1: And so I appreciate the fact that he didn't throw the Winnipeg Jets under the bus. Or the city of Winnipeg under the bus. But when I think about going back to last year's offseason in the free agency, I could not think of a better fit for the Carolina Hurricanes than Nick Ehlers.
0: Yeah.
1: And the one thing that people, you're starting to see come to the fore now is they have a ton of guys that play with that great speed, but the type of offensive capabilities that he brings to the table might be a little bit different than what Aho brings to the table. And he's obviously their feature and their centerpiece guy. So that game-breaking ability was on display with Ehlers, and two goals for Anderson too. So that's a pretty interesting game.
0: Well, and looking at Nick Ehlers, there was a big adjustment period here. And I don't think people appreciate how difficult it is to go from one locale to the next, especially after you spent so much time in one.
1: Yeah.
0: It's a totally different system. There's, and it's a high intensity. Not that the Winnipeg Jets didn't play high intensity, because they did.

0: to the next, especially after you spent so much time in one.
1: Yeah.
0: It's a totally different system. Like there's, and it's a high intensity. Not that the Winnipeg Jets didn't play high intensity, because they did. They played fast. But playing Carolina under Rod Brind'Amour is just different.
1: It is different.
0: It's different. And if you had told me at the beginning of the year that Nick Ehlers would be playing on a line with Jordan Staal and Jordan Martineau and being effective offensively, I would have said, that sounds like a demotion from where he should be, but it works. And it worked the other night.
1: But this is in part what the Carolina system looks like. So I think about a guy like Eric Robinson, okay?
0: Yeah.
1: You know, this guy is, he's fast. He skates really, really well. I don't know if people understand just how good.
0: Because he's so big.
1: This guy skates.
0: You don't realize how fast he skates.
1: And maybe that's it. But again, another perfect guy for the system. I talked to Sean Walker and Jalen Chatfield when I was in Carolina last year about those guys and the system they play, so on and so forth. And they love it. But Chatfield was basically a waiver wire pickup from Vancouver.
0: Yep.
1: And now who's he riding shotgun with? He and Slavin, I think, play together, if I'm not mistaken. And so you're talking about, and this is a bigger conversation, Matty, about the synergy that the group has from top to bottom. So Tom Dundon's a business owner. You know, he's been criticized for what he's done with his NBA team. And he's been somewhat criticized for what he's done with his NHL team. But he is a businessman who's very efficient at what he does business-wise and has brought that concept to hockey, hence Eric Tulsky. And when I look at Tulsky and, you know, you think about how they go about their business, it's heavily analytics-based, but they also are very much in respect of how does Rod Brind'Amour coach this team. And so the players that we acquire, that we draft, are going to be players that fit in his system. Nikishin, okay, there's another example of it. Knowing that you have that synergy from the owner to the GM who's analytically based to now a coach who can take all of those things and implement the style of game that he wants to play, you're seeing that synergy from top to bottom. Very much the same thing happens with the Montreal Canadiens. You know, Jeff Gorton goes in there as the president. Ken Hughes, he's known him forever, hires him. They hire a minor hockey coach in Marty St. Louis. Oh, by the way, he's a Hall of Famer. And that group has synergy. And I can guarantee you that group doesn't agree on everything that happens, but they have very robust discussion and conversation to get to an end to understand, hey, these are the guys we want to draft. We think highly about character. Lane Hudson, I don't care if he's 4'8" and he brings a book to the combine with an endocrinologist saying, oh yeah, he's going to grow to be this big. True story, by the way. If you haven't heard that, that's kind of a neat story. Sidebar. He goes to the NHL draft, Lane Hudson. Books and I watched him in April of his draft year. And it was a rare 3-on-3 for the U.S. program. And that was, I think, the Will Smith year, the Gauthier year, all those really good players.
0: Yeah.
1: He was the best player. And I'm looking at Books. I'm like, but there's no way this guy can do it in the NHL. Like, he's a rake. Anyways, he goes to the NHL combine with a binder that he handed out to teams from an endocrinologist. I hope I'm saying that right. You can text into Maddie or go on the Twitter machine for Maddie. X, I guess you call it now, right? About how he's going to grow to be this big, which was absolutely crazy to me. But I thought about it and I'm like, that's actually a really good idea. It's thinking out of the box, and everyone knew that they loved the player and what he could do, but was he going to be big enough and be able to handle what the NHL throws at him on a nightly basis? Well, we've learned over a couple of years.
0: Pretty good.
1: That he's pretty good. So again, it speaks to the synergy in the system about Jeff Gorton, Ken Hughes, their scouts looking and saying, oh yeah, this guy's going to work for us. This guy is really going to work for us, and it's worked out unbelievably well. Two organizations have such great synergy from top to bottom. I think they're model franchises for that across the NHL.
0: Yeah.
1: I really do.
0: I agree. We're going to roll through these last four. It's all good. And then we're going to get to Eric Francis on the other side, who's covering the Vegas-Colorado series. Number two, how valuable is Makar? Well, he looked pretty valuable. Unfortunately, couldn't get it done.
1: Yeah, and he's not at his best. It's clear he's not at his best, whatever upper body issue that he's ailing with. But it does show you the ability for great defensemen to get the puck into the forwards' hands and where they need it to be.
0: What a difference that makes
1: when
0: you have that at your disposal. Number three, should the Jack Adams include the playoffs? And Fuchs said it's not about, you know, whoever wins the cup gets out. He said, but coaching is so much more amplified in the playoffs.

0: and that was part of the conversation. If that could somehow play into it.
1: Agreed. So too is injury, though.
0: Sure.
1: And that's not really a coaching controlled thing. And injuries tend to play a lot bigger part in the postseason than what they do in the regular season.
0: Sure.
1: So by picking your Jack Adams before the playoffs, you've sort of taken that out of the conversation.
0: Yeah.
1: Right?
0: Yeah. No, I agree with that.
1: Okay.
0: Number four, Crosby Aura, part 1000. Well, he talked about like, hey, I'll take whatever money is needed for this team to be good. It's a Sidney Crosby thing. Then he goes, he's at the World Championships when everybody's like, he could probably, you know, use a breath. It's fine. 7 points, 7 assists in 6 games. It's all right. It's okay.
1: This guy here, whenever he decides to retire, the National Hockey League should take him and he should teach a class on how to be a pro to the rest of the league.
0: Not just rookies.
1: Rest of the
0: league.
1: Everybody. Your superstars, your mid guys, your lower end guys, your PK guys, your 3 minutes a game.

0: sitting there, which was like, oh, this is odd. A superstar sitting there available in his stall after the morning skate to talk to everybody. And then he was getting changed and so on. And so I went over, I said, hey, listen, I haven't seen you in a long time. I just want to say, and he looked up and he said, oh, you must be busy now. Meaning it was World Juniors time. Yeah. And he knew that I had had, you know, a long history in junior hockey. And we got into a great conversation about when he played and his general manager and some of his teammates and so on and so forth. But the guy actually took the time for 12 minutes to reminisce about that part of his career and his life and how it shaped him to become the guy that, you know, he's become.
1: Yeah.
0: And so for that, I say his availability, his willingness to sit there and take time, he should teach a lesson to everyone in the NHL on how to be a pro.
1: 100%.
0: In every facet.
1: Yeah. And as the great one, Wayne Gretzky, said with his hit on Pat McAfee, he's our Tom Brady. He's our LeBron James. Coming from the greatest player ever, that's pretty darn cool.
0: Pretty darn cool.
1: Number five, mandate on hockey ops hires. Well, I'll tell you what, this Bruce Cassidy thing is, it hasn't, we're still waiting, but then we get a report that maybe this has happened before between these two teams.
0: Okay.
1: To me, this has gone on to, if you go out of your way to make a change and you fire somebody, they should be able to go work somewhere else. You don't want them anymore. Their services are not required. That's the problem that I have.
0: Okay, so the pay thing is, it's real, right? His salary, I think, rumored to be at about $4.5 million. I don't really want to pay someone to go work in another organization. So that part would have to be taken care of.
1: Sure.
0: And I'm only playing devil's advocate here. Right. But the two teams are LA and Edmonton, from what we can understand. They're both in the same division.
1: Yep.
0: And so I'm not so sure I wouldn't be doing the same thing. While I'm in the playoffs is a great excuse to not allow that to happen. Like, how is that a distraction? You say yes or no.
1: It's becoming a distraction because it keeps being talked
0: about. It's actually becoming more of a distraction this way. So, you know, that's a head fake by the Golden Knights to say, hey, we're busy right now. We can't say yes or no. Okay, that's a Joe Perreault head fake. But I'm not so sure I'd be all that excited to have that guy in my division as a head coach because I know how good he is.
1: Sure.
0: You know, on Bruce's days, go back to, again, junior hockey, Kingston Frontenac, like it's a shelf life thing for sure. But he can get you some pretty good results pretty quickly. Just look at his track record.
1: And he's done that in multiple places.
0: Yes.
1: And we await where the next one will be. That was a few to five things we were looking forward to going into the weekend and how they all played out. We got to take a break. When we come back, Eric Francis for Sportsnet.ca. He's covering the Vegas Golden Knights up 3-0 over the Colorado Avalanche. And I'll give you this line from Eric's article before we take the break because it was pretty telling. For a fleeting 20 minutes, it looked like the return of Cale Makar might actually be the answer. And it was not. Eric Francis is next when we come back. It's a Fan Hockey Show on the Sportsnet Radio Network, Sportsnet 360, and wherever you get your podcast. Back in a moment.
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4: In Burnaby, vehicle incident is Highway 1 westbound after Gallardi. It's off to the side, but a visual distraction. A crash in Burnaby is Willingdon at Deer Lake Parkway. Delays always. Ongoing roadwork in Burnaby is westbound Hastings at Willingdon. And you're also going to find roadwork in Vancouver, Oak at West 57th with the northbound right lane blocked. 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In the 1130 News Traffic Center, I'm Dawn Powers.
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0: have.
1: Oh my gosh.
0: Endless.
1: 2012.
0: Yeah.
1: Dirk Ayers.
0: And that was the first time that you and I met. I had just been working here for only a few months.
1: Yeah.
0: And in struts Sam Cosentino.
1: We got Marucci to do us bats.
0: Yeah, I remember those.
1: And we got Sligo as a golf company. I don't even know if they still exist. Yeah, a friend of mine.
0: I had that shirt forever.
1: They were
0: nice. I loved that shirt. They were nice. They had the bright colors and everything. Yeah, I remember that. Now we get these nice ones.
1: Those are nice.
0: Yeah. Not bad.
1: You got to have the pipes to do it. That's why I go jacket.
0: I'm still working on the pipes. Well, we're going to shift our focus to the series between the Vegas Golden Knights and the Colorado Avalanche. And the guy who's covering it, Eric Francis from Sportsnet, joins us. EF, how are we doing?
2: I'm doing well, boys. How are you?
0: We're good. And I like to always mention my favorite EF that comes on the show. I can't forget to mention that because Elliot will join us later. And he's easily my second. And if I could find another EF, he'd be way down the list anyway. So I pointed out before the break, because I thought this was such a fantastic line from your article. It's right at the top, but it sets the tone for the entire article and what we saw last night. For a fleeting 20 minutes, it looked like the return of Cale Makar might actually be the answer. First of all, kudos to you on that. And when you saw 3-0, what is going through your mind last night?
2: Well, the series is back to normal again. I mean, this is exactly what people expected. You thought maybe they were going to win that game 6 or 7-0. The series is 2-1. And, you know, the Vegas Golden Knights are reminded that they're playing against the juggernaut, a team that, you know, is supposed to win the cup. And then it all went to crap. and the irony, of course, in a series with a couple twists and turns, the irony is that the guy who kind of kickstarted the return in the game was the other guy who came back from injury, who no one was talking about because, A, no one thought he would be ready, and, B, no one thought he was quite the impact player that Cale Makar was. But Mark Stone played every bit the role of the spoiler last night for the Avalanche, that's for sure.
1: He's the guy there. Like, there's no question. He's the guy that stirs the drink. And it's funny because when Jack Eichel comes over from Buffalo, where he had the mantra of being the guy, or when Mitch Marner came over from Toronto as having to be the guy, make no mistake about it. Like, Mark Stone is the guy. Do you get that sense when you're there that his aura is omnipresent there in that Vegas room?
2: Yeah, as captain, you know, is he their best player? No, but man, his stats are unreal, especially in the playoffs, and he never does seem to disappoint. You know, if not for injury, that guy'd be putting up some crazy numbers every single year. So, yeah, he's the guy, and even when he's not in the lineup, he's still in that room. He was still skating with them throughout this series, and you know that meant a lot to the guys, but it meant a million more things to Stone himself last night to be able to get in there, to be a difference maker. And let's be honest, I mean, he turned that game around with that goal 19 seconds into the second period of what looked like a slaughter. Suddenly the building comes alive, the team comes alive, and I was going to say we got ourselves a game. We had a hell of a game. It was a hell of a game, and he kickstarted it. So, yeah, he's the man.
0: Was that the singular moment, the Stone goal, that just kind of changed your opinion of how that was going to go? Like, is it just no way?
2: No, like you go, I literally, the guy next to me, and we're sitting there in the press box going, huh. And then the second goal goes in and we both look at each other like, okay. And then the tying goal and then the building's going crazy. And then there was a reaction from every goal along the step of the 5 consecutive goals by Vegas that made you kind of go, huh, okay. Different story. Every goal changed the story a little bit until, you know, Hurdle scores that absolutely undresses Malinsky and puts the backhand in. And then, of course, the building goes crazy. And look, at this time of year, all 4 buildings left are incredible. But I've not been in a building as raucous and loud as Vegas. And I mean that in the regular season, and I certainly mean that in the playoffs. Now, if they play Montreal in the final, boy, oh, boy, are we all in for a treat. But that building in Vegas... It's second to none in terms of noise level, I really believe.
1: I'm fascinated by the dynamic, right? So you got a team that's starting to get younger in Calgary. That's your day job, and that's what you do. And then you go and cover a team, 2 teams like Vegas and Colorado, who are so veteran-laden. Give us maybe a sense of, like, when you're covering what you do normally with the Calgary Flames and watching them sort of rebuild compared to, you know, seeing veterans in the room and covering older, more experienced teams, how can you weigh those two differently?
2: Well, all the old veterans from the Flames are now playing in this series.
1: Yeah, that's true, too. Yeah.

0: You got your Hennepin, yeah. You got your Anderson, yeah, yeah. Lots of them, that's for sure. So you got all your buddies there.
1: Yeah, I walk in, I feel like it's my day job again. But once the action starts and the puck starts moving around and the speed and the ferocity of which the game is played, it's a little bit different from what I watched in the regular season in Calgary, no doubt. But yeah, the veteran leadership is, you know, Tortorella keeps saying, I'm just staying out of the way. And I find that very interesting. I think he's full of crap, but I think the point he's trying to make is, look, these guys know what to do, what to say. They know how to act, and they certainly know, you know,

0: respond to adversity. So it's a veteran-laden group, and it's kind of interesting to see how they take over at times that would be tough for other teams.
1: Well, that leads me right into the Mitch Marner quote from last night, which felt like a shot across the bow. Here's the quote. "We have an older group that just stays patient and stays calm. We don't turn on each other. We don't get mad at each other." When I heard that, I went, whew, put a little spice on the end of it. But listen, at the end of the day, he's not wrong. And this team has performed. Mitch Marner has performed. He's got 21 points. He's got three more than his teammate Jack Eichel. And what has been most noticeable in this series for me is the fact that you have your guys on Vegas that even when they're not scoring, they're doing something. They're producing something. I'm not getting that same sense on the other side from guys like Brock Nelson. I know Nichushkin got banged up. Like Kadri scored, but it's not been the same level that we expected it to be for Nazem Kadri. Are you seeing the same thing?
0: Yeah, I am. And by the way, congratulations. We went like 3 minutes before you mentioned Mitch Marner and his Toronto radio hit. So that's a new record. Good restraint. And McKinnon. I mean, there's your leading goal scorer this league. And yeah, he was banged up late last game, but last night. But he doesn't have a goal in this series, and he hasn't really been all that effective, to be honest. So what's happening in Vegas is really quite special. I mean, under Tortorella, they're 18-4-1 since he joined the team. Like, they're just on the most ridiculous roll. And it's flipped the script to the point where, look, coming into this series, guys, I guarantee you guys said it on this station, no one's beating Colorado. Now you look at this and the way what they've done to Colorado, you're like, well, no one's beating Vegas. I mean, they just both seem like two teams on incredible rolls, and it's because everybody was chipping in. But suddenly in this series, Vegas has put an end to the, you know, the team concept in Colorado. They haven't chipped in from all angles, but in Vegas, man, it's everybody's scoring. Look, Brett Howden, who thought we'd be talking about Brett Howden this time of year, chipping in and scoring huge goals in almost every game. So, yeah, it's a total team effort, but make no mistake, going back to your friend Mitchie, if I had to vote for the Conn Smythe Trophy winner tomorrow, it's a big debate whether I'm writing his name down or Carter Hart. I mean, we could have that debate now. We could talk about it later. But he's been incredible. Plus 13 stats in every way point to a guy who doesn't deserve the rap as being a terrible playoff performer. That's for sure.
1: Well, I don't think you're wrong. I mean, the proof is in the pudding here, right? Okay, so aside from the 3-0 series lead, which I would imagine is shocking for all of us, what is outside of that the most shocking thing or most surprising thing on either side that you've seen so far?
0: Wow. Well, McKinnon being quiet is pretty shocking to me. You know, Eichel has just been quietly brilliant. You know, the coach the other night said he's the best 200-foot player in the planet. That's a coach pumping his guy, and he just won the game for them. So, Carter Hart's probably got to be the biggest surprise of all of them. I mean, Carter Hart was a promising young prospect in Philadelphia and a really good goalie at times. But given what he's gone through over the last couple of years, I mean, who could have predicted he'd be sitting here right now? And like I said, he's a Conn Smythe Trophy, you know, favorite at this point in time. He's made so many huge saves. And listen, in this series, I have to say, I would say that in all three games, the better team ever so slightly was Colorado, but they've had lapses in all three games that have cost them the game, and they weren't able to bounce back from them. So, and the difference in all those three games was when it mattered most, Carter Hart made a save and Scott Wedgwood didn't. So, I'd say Carter Hart's the biggest surprise of this whole series to me.
2: Well, when I'm looking at Hart, how much do you think Tortorella and his previous relationship with him in Philadelphia plays into it?
0: When we sit here and we praise Tortorella for what he's done for this team, I think that's one of the number one things. He came in, and I bet you on, I was actually here when he got hired. The Flames were in town, and I guarantee he would have gone into that room. Hart was hurt at that moment, just coming off of an injury, and I guarantee he went in and talked to Carter Hart right away and said, "You're my guy. You're my guy. I got all the faith in the world in you. I know you can do this, and let's go do something special together." And empowering players is what coaches can do best, the good ones anyway. And he's really empowered Carter Hart, I think, to take this incredible opportunity and turn it into something.

0: that I don't even think he could have fathomed. You know, when we talk to him after games, he's pretty serious guy, and I haven't seen him smile yet. But boy, oh boy, you know, deep down inside, he can't believe all this is happening.
1: It's been remarkable how he's played in these playoffs. There's no question. Because the one thing that I talked about going into the playoffs was, what's the goaltending going to be like for Vegas? Like, if they go on a run here, are we going to see Aiden Hill and Carter Hart, and they're just flip-flopping? Yeah. And nope, haven't seen that at all. Whereas on the other side, now we have a real question of, you know, Mackenzie Blackwood going to be starting the next game? And I would imagine that.
2: Oh, man.
1: Like, if you're Colorado, don't you have to pull out all the stops here at this point? It's not like Mackenzie Blackwood was,
2: and it might not matter.
1: And it might not matter.
2: If McKinnon's hurt as he is, and McCarr's, you know, not near 100%, it might not matter.
1: It would be an otherworldly performance from whichever goalie is in net.
0: It's like shuffling the deck chairs on the Titanic, as they say, right? It doesn't matter. You put in Blackwood, you have to put him in. I mean, he's earned it. I'm not blaming that loss or any of the losses on Wedgwood, but they needed that extra save. They needed that one extra save, and he never gave it to him in all three games. So you have to go to Blackwood and give him a chance. But the goaltending, of all the teams that you would have thought there'd be a rotation, where they'd flip back and forth, you would have thought it would have been, I agree with you, you would have thought it'd been Vegas between Hill and Hart. But instead, that's the one team, I guess Montreal as well, but it's the one team where you've got the constant the whole time. And like, his save percentage going into the game last night was .920. That's and his goals against was 2.35. That's pretty incredible this time of year.
1: And you look at the last time Vegas won the cup, like, Aiden Hill didn't have the starting gig right from the start of the playoffs either, right? And that's where you're like, it's the same kind of question marks going in for them. Except this time around, and I'm not saying that they're going to win the Stanley Cup, because I don't know. It looks pretty good. But now you're looking and saying, I might have even had more questions about their goaltending going into it this year. And now you look and say, Carter Hart is the guy. And Carter Hart, he has the one-year deal, right? He got two years.
0: Two years.
1: And it's at a good number. And if you're the Vegas Golden Knights, you're probably pretty happy with where you're at right now. You're also pretty happy with the fact that you've got this lead, you're at home, everything is in your favor right now, and you feel like you've got Colorado on the ropes here. And it's like we said, if McKinnon plays, he's not at 100%. If McCarr plays, he's not at 100%. Like, you got to be feeling pretty good, whereas, you know, Colorado had the long layoff going into this round. It could end up being the Vegas Golden Knights that have a long layoff going into the cup final if they can wrap it up.
2: It would be very typical of Vegas to close this thing out. They're as cutthroat an organization as a team that there is in the game, maybe the most. So they're not going to sit back and say, hey, this is 3-0. Yeah, we can extend this thing or whatever else. You can bet you are going to get their best effort in game four.
0: Yeah, I agree. Isn't that funny? Cutthroat, you know, they're cutthroat in the front office. They're cutthroat on the ice.
2: Yeah.
0: It's been, they're assassins. It's in every way. And I actually admire it. I know they take a lot of heat for the way they've conducted themselves in various ways with the coach and the GM. And I think I appreciate it. I think that's kind of, they're serving their owner and their organization very well. I can tell you that. And look, this hands up all those who think Colorado can bounce back. I know they were the best team in the league by quite a margin, but you have to look at playoffs so often at the segments, right? Over this last 25 game segment, there's nobody better than the Vegas Golden Knights. The momentum is absolutely insane. Like, as I said earlier, just who can think that there's a team that can beat Vegas right now? But hey, it's the NHL playoffs. You never know.
1: No, you don't. Look at how these teams got. Look at game one between the Carolina Hurricanes and the Montreal Canadiens. Yeah, I don't think we saw that one coming. I mean, even last night, like, it's just one of those, like, after the second goal, it was like Colorado just, the second goal for Vegas, it's just like Colorado just, they sunk. And you could just, we weren't even in the building. You could feel it, that they just felt like, we were up 3-0. Now we don't have any answers. And it's not like they were going hard. Even Nathan McKinnon on one leg was going to the utmost ability that he had left, but it wasn't enough. And if these guys aren't going to produce, like, I don't know how they're going to just start producing late in this series and then, hey, we're going to beat Vegas, you know, four games in a row. Like, that's a tall task. And if those guys don't do it, if Nelson

0: Johnson doesn't start scoring and Kadri doesn't, I know he scored, but start scoring at a higher clip, like, this is, it's over. And it's weird to say that about the Colorado Avalanche because they've been so great all year and then through, you know, nine games in the playoffs before this series.
1: So, Eric, let me ask you this, though. During the course of the year, only Vancouver trailed for more time throughout the course of the regular season than Vegas, okay? You think that plays a part in what they're doing here in the playoffs, especially last night? You think it plays a part?
2: I do, because these guys have that belief. Like, even when they, I don't know if in that room after the first intermission, they literally thought they had a chance to come back against the Colorado Avalanche down 3-0. Like, but I can tell you that the minute Mark Stone found the net early in the first or second period, they all started to believe because they've seen this movie before, especially lately. Yeah. And so I'm with you. Yeah, they, adversity is not a problem. Noah Hanifin and I had a long chat about that. You know, he totally thinks that, you know, that has served them well all year, the ability to come back in the third period. I think five of their wins in the playoffs, maybe six now, have come from behind for Vegas, which, you know, in a small sample size, that's pretty impressive. So
1: Sure is. They're
2: used to it, and they're not worried about it. And, of course, I mean, look at the star power on both lineups. Like, when you're Vegas, especially, like, you know you can get goals from a million different people, so you're not worried about the pressure being all on one or two, three guys, you know, or one line. They've spread their stars out on all the different lines. It's pretty impressive.
0: It's not a series that I expected to be 3-0.
1: No.
0: And the result yesterday, it felt like the dagger, but we hope for the sake of this program and for all that are covering that it goes a little bit longer. Eric, as always, man, thanks a lot for doing this. Really appreciate it. Enjoy the rest of the series. Maybe it'll be a long one. Maybe it won't. And we'll chat soon, pal.
2: Well, I need to ask you guys the question. If it does end up being a sweep and I got to stick around, you're waiting for who's in the final and when that might start. Do you guys have any ideas on what a guy could do in Vegas?
1: My heart bleeds. My heart bleeds.
0: I'm not even going to justify the question with an answer.
1: Reflection Bay, maybe? I don't know.
0: Yeah, just sit by the pool and reflect. How's that sound?
2: Okay.
0: That sounds like a pretty good one. Thanks, buddy.
1: You need
0: appreciate
1: an assistant
0: it.
1: For that job?
0: Thanks. There he goes. Eric Francis from Sportsnet.ca. Yeah, that's a tough assignment, eh?
1: Oh, man.
0: Vegas. I was just talking to somebody about being, I've only been to Vegas once. We went to see a Golden Knights game. It was the first year they played St. Louis.
1: Yeah.
0: It was fantastic. Daniel Negreanu, I got the tickets from him. It was great. And it's just like the place, even on a game day, not in the playoffs, it was just different. It was like there's a lot going on and there's a hockey game. But the hockey game had, you know, the fans from St. Louis, and there was an atmosphere around the arena. Not like it would be like in Toronto, that's, or Montreal or Winnipeg, whatever, but it was really cool for a regular season game because it's like, hey, we're going to the hockey game and then we got things to do after.
1: Yeah. And sometimes those games are earlier, right?
0: That's true.
1: Yeah. So there's lots of time to get in trouble there. Not that the place shuts down. Amazing place, getting the candy store there for sure. We had the draft there a couple of years ago, so it's a little bit more, it was a little more businesslike. But I think if you talk to any one of the 32 NHL teams, they'll say that's probably the best draft we've ever had.
0: Yeah, I believe it. It certainly looked the coolest.
1: That was amazing.
0: All right, we're going to take a break. That's it for hour one. Elliot Friedman will join us. And then the better looking half of 32 Thoughts, Kyle Bukauskas, will join us at the bottom of the hour. We've got a lot to get to with Elliot Friedman as yeah, he's covering the Montreal and Carolina series. Also, Conclave Nashville has reached 112 days. We'll talk about that and more when we come back. 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
5: On the Vancouver-Burnaby border, a new crash is Lougheed Highway westbound before Boundary. That's in the right lane. Pacific Boulevard is closed between the Cambie Street Bridge and Carroll until the end of July because of FIFA. And then ongoing roadwork is Granville West 12th, where southbound is down to single lane. 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In the 1130 News Traffic Center, I'm Dawn Powers.
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15: Wherever you get your podcast, Matt Marchese, Sam Cosentino in here for Mike Feuda. Mike is at the Etobicoke Sports Hall of Fame golf tournament, and I heard his putting is not great. So we'll get an update tomorrow on how that went.
16: Nice. I got a putter you can buy.
15: I don't think it's the tools. I think it's the carpenter.
16: Yeah, I have to tell you, there's been a lot of strides made in the tech

0: in putters.
1: Really, eh?
0: Yes.
1: I used to play so much.
0: I bought a
1: so
0: new
1: much.
0: Putter last year, and it has made a difference.
1: Oh, really,
0: yeah.
1: Eh? What are you using, a mallet or a flat? Flat mallet. Stick. A mallet, yeah. I used to play, again, before I had kids.
0: We all used to play golf before we had kids.
1: I was like, the last year that I played 45 rounds, I think, and was producing primetime sports. Friday round tables, I'd go out golf in the morning,
0: nice.
1: Have my lunch at Caledon Woods.
0: Wow.
1: Jump on the highway, off I go. It was great. Cobb salad there is really good.
0: Not in this gig, though. It's tough.
1: No, not this time.
0: You can't really play before the show.
1: Nope.
0: By the time you get to anywhere significant after the show, then you got kids coming home from school, you got practices and stuff to drive to.
1: Yeah. Now, I will say this schedule, this time, is the best time on the station. No question for me. Easy pickings. 12 to 2, best time for me. I love it.
0: Now, why do you say that? I'm interested to know that.
1: Because I don't have to rush out in the morning.
0: Yeah.
1: And I leave before, you know how bad traffic
0: is
1: around
0: here. No, I see what you're saying.
1: And
0: I get home,
1: I'm home by like, if I go straight home and I don't have to pick up my son, it's like just after 3 o'clock.
0: Yeah.
1: It's great.
0: Yeah, then you're back into.
1: And then my favorite is when people are like, oh yeah, you spent a lot of time at work today. And I'm like, yeah, I'm also watching games from like 7 or 7:30 until 1 o'clock some nights.
0: That's probably the biggest misnomer, I think, for the general public, right?
1: Yeah. Oh yeah, you just go
0: you
1: do a show and that's it.
0: And you gotta go through box scores and you know, I know like the work with the draft, it's arduous. Like there's a lot of work that goes into it.
1: That's a lot.
0: You know, and you show up and it's a 3-hour show and there's 9 people on the show, but like the preparation for that show it literally starts in August.
1: And when's Combine?
0: Coming up next week. Sunday they start to report. We'll be in there on Wednesday. We'll have a bunch of interviews and stuff like that. A couple features that we're going to cut out of that. That's one of my favorite events of the year.
1: I was going to say, it
0: Buffalo
1: sounds like a lot
0: does
1: of fun.
0: It so well.
1: Yeah.
0: It is a finely tuned machine, the way Buffalo, the Sabres, all of the NHL people have come together to run this thing. It's awesome.
1: Okay, so because you've done this more than once
0: yes.
1: now. Where's your go-to spot? Like, where's the place Hutch's. That you have to go to eat?
0: Hutch's. Yeah.
1: Huh. Okay.
0: No question.
1: Yeah. What's the meal du jour for you there? Or is
0: usually
1: there multiple?
0: No, I'm usually doing like they got a nice chicken cutlet there that I like.
1: Mm.
0: But honestly, everything on the menu there, the people are great there. They're a lot of experience with hockey people. Like all the teams from the Combine will all eat there at one point.
1: Yeah.
0: Throughout, it's a tiny bit of a hike to get there from downtown. But the architecture in Buffalo is actually beautiful.
1: Yes.
0: And I can't remember the road you're driving up to get to this restaurant. But it's beautiful.
1: Buffalo does get a bad rap. And I like you, but every place has spots that are like, they're not great. But how many, like Jack Armstrong, Raptors broadcaster.
0: Yeah.
1: Still.
0: No, I think a lot of people that play there actually, retire there and live in the suburbs and play golf there and do that sort of thing. But just in the downtown area, the architecture is beautiful. Like, I'm not a big, you know, Andrew Lloyd Webber guy, whatever, but I think he's the architect. No, right. Andrew, anyways.
1: Andrew Lloyd Webber was the...
0: He's the music guy.
1: Yeah. I always remember...
0: There's another guy. Phantom like of the Opera. There's a right guy.
1: Let me see this now. Buffalo...
0: But the architecture is actually... It's pretty cool. You see all these old majestic buildings, some old mansions, that sort of thing. It's cool. But that's the place to go to. We eat at the Chop House as well.
1: Yeah.
0: And I remember, I think, last year's meal quite well. No, that was after the draft when Books lost his bet.
1: Frank Lloyd Wright?
0: Frank Lloyd Wright. Yeah, I knew there's one of those guys. Architect.
1: One of those Lloyd Wright. Somebody actually just messaged me about that.
0: Nice.
1: Thanks, Lee Finishing. I did find it, but thank you.
0: Okay.
1: Who is there... Is there one prospect that you are most intrigued to talk to? I know it's a vast list.
0: Albert Smits.
1: Okay.
0: Yeah.
1: Latvian kid. Yeah.
0: Latvian kid. 3 assists. I think he's a +1 so far.
1: At the world?
0: Yeah.
1: Wow.
0: And playing over 21 minutes. By far the most of any of the Latvian defensemen.
1: As a draft eligible.
0: Yes. Played in the Olympics already.
1: Yes, sir.
0: Last year played in the under-18s.
1: Yeah, because he's at... I wonder how many players in the history of hockey have done World Juniors, Olympics, and World Championships.
0: I think Slavkovsky did it his year, I want to say.
1: Yeah, he would have.
0: He was the MVP of the Olympics, right?
1: Yeah.
0: The one previous to this, the games previous to this.
1: Yeah, I bet it's not a long list, though.
0: Oh, no, it wouldn't be a long list. No,
1: because you're also limited to the countries, too. And it's no disrespect.

0: disrespect to them, but that's the reality.
1: Yeah.
0: That's
1: but,
0: that'd
1: but
0: be pretty
1: speaking of which, like Stenberg,
0: yeah,
1: 7.6 games, playing huge minutes next to Lucas Raymond, the most minutes of anyone on Sweden, and on a line with Viggo, Bjork, Raymond, and Stenberg, and Bjork's looked really good as well.
0: He's super intriguing.
1: Oh,
0: to me.
1: My goodness, is he ever?
0: I know everybody keeps looking back to, and it was like,
1: oh no,
0: it was. It sucked for him having all those breakaways in the overtime.
1: Yeah, I know.
0: But he's a really talented player.
1: Yes,
0: like
1: he
0: was that game, he was all over the ice. And I watch him like, I wonder about this kid.
1: Yeah, well, go watch the third period of Norway-Sweden. So that's a huge rivalry. Norway ends up winning that game 3-2.
0: Mm-hmm.
1: And in the final, it looked a lot like the World Juniors, how much Stenberg and Bjork were on the ice in the final 10 minutes of that third period.
0: Yep.
1: And on it, like in the forecheck, making things happen, passing the puck, like really, really cool stuff. So I would have loved to have seen McKenna there. I understand, you know, that that wasn't going to happen, and he's going to be ready for the combine and do all the testing of the combine, which is really cool. But I would have loved to have seen his numbers juxtaposed to Stenberg, Bjork, Smits.
0: And that's the, like, not the ultimate comparable, because they did play against each other at the World Juniors,
1: yep.
0: But at the next level, this is the ultimate comparable.
1: Yeah.
0: Right? Now, you could make the argument that Gavin McKenna is playing with better players. You could make that argument. But at the same point, we keep talking about, like, okay, what would the conversation have been if Stenberg had played in the Canadian Hockey League and then gone to college?
1: Yeah.
0: And then it's like, it didn't happen. We know that. But that conversation is, it makes this one right now for the number one overall pick a lot different.
1: Yeah.
0: Now, I read that there are a lot of people, and I know that you're high on this player, and I mean, a lot of people are. Where do you think Caleb Malhotra ends?
1: No further than three?
0: Yeah.
1: And wouldn't surprise me if he goes ahead of that. So
0: really?
1: Three is Vancouver. And it's funny, you know, because when I was at the draft lottery, Vancouver sent a whole team of social media people, and they're trying to get the behind the scenes, and oh yeah, it's just a foregone conclusion, we're going to get the first overall pick. Now, it didn't happen. And, you know, based on what's happened in Vancouver the last few years, it was almost apropos. But I actually looked at it in a different way. And I said, you guys actually are in the best possible spot, because there's going to be two teams ahead of you that have to make decisions. And there's literally the opportunity for Vancouver sitting there that they get the best center, the best defenseman, the best winger.
0: Sure.
1: Those three possibilities are going to exist, and someone else is going to help make that decision for you. So they're in a great spot. If you're listening in Vancouver, man, you should actually be happy you're in that spot.
0: Well, like, I've also thought of the idea of them trading down. Accumulate some assets. Like, again, it depends on what you believe is in that spot. If you have your tiers, right? And if it's a significant drop, you're not going to do it. I get that. But you're also in a spot where you could trade down to six to Calgary, and you could still end up with not only that player that you get there, but someone else in the first round or a high second or whatever. The coverage is so bare,
1: right?
0: There, right?
1: You know, Calgary's got those 4 second rounders. And so that, you know, that would be a really good option for them as well. But that scouting group led by Todd Harvey, they really haven't had much to pick at.
0: Yeah.
1: You know, like, they've traded away firsts and seconds for years and years. And I can go, I have the numbers written down somewhere, but you'd be shocked at how few high picks the Vancouver Canucks have had over the last, let's say, five drafts. So they're pretty excited to be, you know, obviously picking where they're picking. A trade back does, I do believe, present itself there, because, again, you're going to be sitting there. Okay, so let's say McKenna and Stenberg go 1-2. Now you're going to get the, you know, Chase Reed as the top defensive. Caleb Malhotra is what I believe to be the top center, are going to be available to you. Right shot guy, premium position, center iceman, premium position. And let's say Stenberg doesn't go 2 and the San Jose Sharks decide to go with Reed at defense. Well, now you're going to have, okay, Stenberg, you know, potential number one guy. You're going to have Malhotra, center, sitting there. So, again, I think Vancouver's in a really good spot here.
0: The positional, like, when you talk about the importance of the defenseman or the center,
1: yeah,
0: we know that. Could you, like, there?
1: The right shot adds a little bit more.
0: Sure.
1: You know, you work with Merrick. What does Merrick always say?
0: Yeah.
1: About your right shot defenseman.
0: Yeah.
1: Yeah.
0: That's a big one.
1: Yeah.
0: and then looking

0: at like there is absolutely a scenario in which maybe Stenberg, or I doubt it, but maybe McKenna ends up falling to four to Chicago.
1: Gosh. Yeah.
0: And Chicago is just licking their chops at that, because
1: They're in a really good spot too.
0: They're in a great spot too. They're also in a position that they have the assets. If they wanted to move up, they can also do that. But they could just sit there and still get the guy that they want. Agree. Anyway.
1: Imagine, like, and it's funny because I mock draft him after the lottery with Stenberg going to Chicago at four.
0: Yes.
1: Getting reunited with Anton Frondell, who was, you know, he was brilliant at the World Juniors. You saw what he did at the end of the year with Chicago. Like, he's got a bright future there.
0: Yeah. Chicago, I was really hard on Chicago because I thought that the way that they built around Bedard was a little bit like, I don't love the veterans that they brought in early. But what I will say is that if you look at the prospect pool and you look at the young guys that have arrived, it is very impressive. And they went on, I know they traded Seth Jones, who was ended up being great for Florida, no question. But they got the goalie that they have been clamoring for a while too now.
1: It's time though for Chicago to take a big step next year.
0: 100%.
1: I mean, a playoff big step.
0: Yep, I agree.
1: Yeah.
0: Agree. It's gonna, but they've got the young defenseman in tow.
1: Oh man, this and Rinzel, I love this guy.
0: Yeah, Rinzel. The Korchinski one is fascinating to me.
1: It sure is.
0: Because
1: yes, it is.
0: He probably got to the NHL too early.
1: Yep.
0: And then, you know, he's seasoning in the minors and like he's been a little bit up and down.
1: He's dealt with some things off ice too.
0: Okay.
1: So that plays a part. I still believe in the player. I think he's a dynamite player.
0: He was top 10 pick, right?
1: Yes.
0: Like eight or something like
1: that? Yeah, it's in that neighborhood.
0: But like I think that, you know, what they've done there, and I think that Levshinov, I think that...
1: Oh, yeah. People sleep on Levshinov because of the whole Demidov thing. He's still a really good player. He's not Demidov, okay? Like,
0: you know what? I think the one thing that people look at and just maybe they don't see it, that he can be, you know, a top-tier defenseman... He kind of looks a little gangly out there sometimes.
1: Oh, yeah.
0: And people look and go like, oh, I don't know. Is that what it looks? But I've seen him make some plays. Like there was one goal he scored last year. He undressed a forward going in on him one-on-one and then just absolutely roofed the puck. And I went like, there's not a lot of defensemen that are able to do that at that level.
1: So here's what I'd say about Artie.
0: Korchinski was seven, by the way.
1: Seventh. Okay, good. I would say this from like just a maturity standpoint, like a personal maturity thing. He's a little bit of a late bloomer in that regard.
0: Sure.
1: And I think once that comes along and being, you know, playing in the NHL forces you to grow up quickly, he just needs a little bit more time. I think he's going to be a really good player for them. But they got Crevier, they got Del Mastro, they got Rinzel, they got Vlasic. Like they have an embarrassment of riches in the back end. Korchinski, I'm hoping he can get everything back on track, because I do believe the world in him as well. Rinzel, I've talked about already. I think he's going to be a future star. But you look at Ollie Moore and Nazar, and you know they got a lot of guys up front too. You saw Frondell. Bedard's taken a massive step. I can't wait to watch this guy next year. So, but they do need to make a playoff step next year.
0: And they just got that the Russian prospect under contract, right? What's his name? Kantsarov.
1: Yes.
0: They got him under contract too. And that's going to be an interesting one. He had a really good year in the KHL this year from what I read.
1: And it's funny because you go back to Levshinov, who's Belarusian, by the way, and not Russian, and Demidov in that draft. You know, you've heard Montreal talk about they're very well connected to being able to have Demidov and have the certainty that he was going to come over on a timeline that they knew was going to work for them. I'm not so sure that Kyle Davidson and Chicago had that same sort of luxury. And so they could ill afford at number two to pick a player that maybe they had uncertainty on. So Levshinov was the guy there. I mean, was Demidov worth gambling enough for with some of that uncertainty? And only Kyle Davidson could speak to that. But I also think he was in that position where he couldn't afford the gamble. And Levshinov was playing at Michigan State. He was already
0: here.
1: North America.
0: Yeah.
1: You know,
0: some people may say, well, you can draft the player and he's still an asset to you, even if he doesn't play for you. And that, it can happen, but there's no guarantees.
1: Yeah.
0: There's no guarantees.
1: Yeah, there is that element. And I can understand and appreciate people who say that for sure. But.
0: Another guy that I'm very intrigued by, because he started to get a little hot down the stretch, like once he got his feet wet, Nick Lardis.
1: Started to score
0: at the end of the year, too.
1: Saw him in Brantford, actually, at a playoff game.

0: He and Michael Misa were there.
1: Oh, nice.
0: Yeah, I think they played in that Oakville under 16 team together, if I'm not mistaken. I could be wrong, but
1: yeah,
0: it's they have got no, this guy can score. And that element it translated in his short time there with the Blackhawks this year. You're exactly right.
1: 71 goals his last year with the Brantford Bulldogs. Kyle, so we got a little change up. Kyle Bukauskas is going to join us in a couple moments.
0: Nice.
1: Elliot Friedman, the diva, needs a little bit more time. I don't know what he needs more time.
0: No, he's separating himself from the other EF.
1: Oh, okay. Yeah. So just even further along.
0: One guy's the franchise, and the other guy's Elliot Friedman.
1: The other, yeah. Some might just trademark his name and just use that as the franchise.
0: Nice.
1: Some might think. Maybe Elliot thinks that in his own mind. So we're waiting to connect with Kyle Bukauskas. So Montreal Canadiens, the Carolina Hurricanes tied up at one. I mean, the narrative is probably different if Montreal loses game one like they lost game two, and they win game two like they won game one. But here we are. It's 1-1, and Kyle Bukauskas from Hockey Night in Canada and 32 Thoughts joined us. How are we doing, buddy?
2: Good, gentlemen. How are we feeling today?
1: We're good. We're good. So I have to ask you, is there a, because you've been to Montreal a bunch, is there a coffee spot that you have to hit up every time, or are you just going through and finding different ones every time?
2: So the hotel we normally stay at, there is one very close, and it's A, excellent, and too convenient to like venture too far beyond it, especially on game days, as you know. Mm-hmm. Try to keep the routine as much as possible. But as you know, with Formula One wrapping up yesterday, mm-hmm. It's a very busy weekend. We are at a different hotel, a different part of the city, for games 3 and 4 here this week. So I had to switch it up a little bit, but found another wonderful spot that David Amber and I hit up on the walk to the arena for the morning skate today. So thankfully there are bountiful options, as you can imagine, Marchese, in a city like Montreal for a good cup of coffee.
0: I think this is news because I thought on the pod, you had the presidential suite at the hotel that you guys normally stay at, and Amber and Elliot were sharing a room down the road.
2: Yeah.
0: Was that not true?
2: No. No. So what happened, Sam, like some of us got to our hotel this week last night.
0: Okay.
2: Some had to crash at a different hotel near the airport last night because, again, like it was like 360,000 people were at that F1 event yesterday. It was crazy. Now, I have no say. I have no pull when it comes to I may have just that was the closest thing I'll ever get to winning the lottery was getting a room right away where we're actually meant to be and not having to split it up with one night near the airport and then having to drag all the luggage down today. So I just got lucky there. That's
0: no,
2: all
0: the
2: say.
0: Hotel looks at the names. The hotel looks at the names. And never mind alphabetical order, you're in.
2: Yeah.
0: You're in.
2: I mean the right result happened.
0: Yes.
2: That's all I can say. So I know. Poor Elliot and Dave were like tail between their legs trying to check in this morning. They're like, our room's not ready.
1: Did they ask to store their stuff in your room?
2: No. I honestly would have happily done that, Marchese, but I guess the hotel had a closet.
0: I had to put the heater back in Elliot's room. He runs a sauna.
1: Oh, does he?
0: Yeah, he runs a sauna in his room.
1: Oh, my gosh.
2: It's insane. Like, who lives that way?
0: Yeah.
1: Well, what I'm gathering here is that you were better off to be separate, maybe less so from DA, because we like DA. You were better off to be separated from that Friedman guy. Probably a good thing.
2: Yes. Like, there's, now it's 3 times a week. It's been through the playoffs where, like, contractually I have to be with him. and now, like, any other freedom away is, like, it's awesome.
1: So, okay, looking ahead to Game 3 tonight, the series shifts to Montreal. What was the biggest takeaways from Avails today?
2: Well, I mean, I think for Montreal, you know, I was talking to Jake Evans this morning, and he looked at it as, and I was a little bit surprised by this, because, you know, there's certainly offense to be had in this series, but he said, you know, the Buffalo series, he goes, that was like up and down the ice, just straight lines, back and forth you went. Like, it was that kind of pace, that kind of style. He said, you know, Carolina, there's a little more of a chess match. And I don't think it's as tight as it was against Tampa, but his point was, like, if you make one or two wrong moves, like, then you could be hooped for multiple shifts. You know, like, that's just the way Carolina can play and have the ability to stack shifts up against you, where maybe you're defending very well and you're not giving up a ton, but you're just doing enough to get the puck out and then changing, and they ram it down your throat again. And eventually there's going to be a breakdown, you know, which we saw a couple of times, I thought, in game two, as Carolina was much more like themselves. So, you know, I guess it's another adjustment in that sense for the Canadians. You know, Joe Valetto is going to come in the lineup here tonight for Oliver Kapanen. That's going to be the one change. And, you know, I think just a bit of a heavier body, the guy that can skate. You know, we've seen him play some effective minutes in the Buffalo series. You know, I just think for Montreal, it's we've seen, as incredible as the atmosphere has been in the building each time they played at home. You know, as we know, the record hasn't matched that, and their success hasn't matched that. So, you know, can they get away from the desire to, you want to appease your fans so badly, you want to give them a show, you want to give them the result that they came to see. And as Martin St. Louis, you know, put it so eloquently, like, you can't have the outcome predetermined in your mind before the game starts. Like, you kind of got to play what's in front of you. So that'll be a big driver, I think, for the Canadians here tonight, is, you know, can you not let your mind get away from, you know, the allure of, oh man, how cool it would be if we can win game three at home, and how crazy the whole city would be if we can pull that off. Like, you can't let your mind get there yet.
0: So, Kyle, I was reading a great piece from Arpan Basu, who writes for The Athletic there. And the one thing that he talked about is,
2: yeah,
0: if you look at the matchup against Norris in Buffalo, the matchup against Cirelli against Tampa Bay, and then the first game of the series, they mostly had Aho going up against the Suzuki, Slavkovsky, Caulfield line. And then in game two, you saw a whole lot of Slavin and Chatfield on the back end. You saw a whole lot of Martinuk, Ehlers, and Stahl line. Do you expect Marty, now being on home ice, to try and work away from what Rod would essentially try to do to replicate the success of game two?
2: Yeah, I do. I do, Sammy. I really do believe that. And, I mean, St. Louis was a little coy with us this morning, understandably. He's not going to totally reveal his cards, but I do believe that. Because even if you guys go back and look, you know, as bad as it was for Carolina through big stretches of game one, when that Jordan Stahl line's on the ice, not a lot of bad happens for the Hurricane.
0: Yep.
2: It's so impressive. I mean, that guy at 37 years old, but he's still able to have such an influence on controlling the game. And of course, you know, Martinuk and Nick Ehlers have important roles to play with all that too. But the three of them really are effective. And you saw that in game two, and how often they were up against the Suzuki line, as you say, Sam. So I think that's going to be a priority for St. Louis. I just don't think, like, he had to deal with John Cooper in the first round, who he was so hard match guy, like, especially here in Montreal, where, like, literally they'd win the faceoff and change right away because Cooper wanted somebody else out against Suzuki, or wanted somebody else out against the Demidov line, or whatever it may be. Like, he was pulling guys off the ice. And what's the big thing that St. Louis is a believer in? Like, you can't pull your guys too far out of rhythm in chasing all that stuff. So I think there's going to be a bit of a dance there that I'm sure he's going to walk tonight. But I fully expect him to take every opportunity of freeing up the Suzuki line from Stahl, because they just do such a great job of spending the majority of their time in the offensive zone. It's very tough for, as great as the opposition may be, it's very tough for anybody to create when those guys are out there.
1: The one thing when I look at this, and game one, it didn't matter because Montreal answered so quickly. But now that Carolina seems to have, you know, they found their game again, even though I don't think they ever really lost it, not allowing the first goal in this one. Like, if you don't want to chase Carolina. I know Carolina's good enough even when they're down, but you don't want to chase Carolina, because once they can start to drive play and just let you make the mistakes, they're going to take advantage of it. That, to me, is what's going to be a key here tonight. But also, like, in saying that, The game, Sammy and I talked about this. The last game scoreline

0: the balance, Maddie, of, you know, you look at how much time Carolina spent in the offensive zone, you know, and of course they're a team that's high volume in terms of, you know, getting pucks towards the net. But, you know, Montreal did a really good job of, even though they were in their own zone for long stretches, they didn't give up a ton. Like, they defended quite well just in terms of suppressing the most highest of danger chances. But as you guys know, like, if you're spending all game doing that, where you're defending and you're, that's where all your energy is going towards. And as you know, I mean, both teams do it, but they play, you know, a hard man on man in their own zone. So that requires a lot of energy to run around and stick with who your guy is. Well, okay, now you finally get the puck back, but now you've just spent 40 seconds, a minute in your own zone doing that. So you're just doing enough to get out. Maybe you're fortunate to get to the red line and dump the puck in, and now you're changing. Like, St. Louis has talked about, okay, like, we've done a good job defending, but at some point you've got to stack shifts together in the offensive zone to allow your guys to have the energy and the ability to flourish at that end of the rink. Because you know, as much as you can point and say of that, yeah, maybe we were outplayed in terms of, you know, how often the opposition had the puck, but really, you know, we were right there with them. I think it's just a recipe for, you know, not disaster, but you're just putting yourself in a bad place if that's what you're constantly doing. Even if you're keeping a lot of it to the outside, the energy that's expended through all of that, you know, you're not going to have enough when you do get it back and trying to drive things offensively. I think that's a big part of why, you know, you saw the fourth line play late in the third period for Montreal last game, you know, and then, you know, we see them. The tough sequence that ultimately led to the Oilers winning goal in overtime, because I think, you know, St. Louis was very cognizant of just the energy levels of everyone, and you've got to be way more hyper aware of that, of course, when you're spending a lot of the night in your own zone.
1: It's going to be an interesting one tonight, no question, and that Bell Center is going to be rocking. Enjoy it tonight, Kyle. Thanks for switching up your time for us. Appreciate it. That diva co-host of yours is quite the problem, as I'm sure you know. Appreciate it. Enjoy the game tonight, and we'll chat soon, buddy.
0: Awesome. Thanks, Maddie. Good to chat with you, Sammy.
2: Thanks, pal. Good to see you.
1: There he goes. Kyle Bukauskas from Hockey Night in Canada and the better looking half of the 32 Thoughts podcast. 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Elliot Friedman from Hockey Night in Canada and 32 Thoughts. 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
4: 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Barsho on the track. 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
11: 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Matt Marchese and my guest co-host, Sam Cosentino, filling in for our pal Mike Feuda, who is at the Etobicoke Sports Hall of Fame golf tournament. I hope that he putts better than he has said that he has in the past. I know he doesn't get out as much.
12: No.
11: Which does bother him a little bit.
12: We sure he's there, though?
11: I don't know. He could be scrapbooking with Mama Feuds. He could be having lunch with the Angels.
12: Where is the Feuda Five?
11: Yeah. We don't know. We do know that our next guest has taken the time to join us. Time now for Around the NHL with Elliot Friedman, brought to you by your local Toyota dealers. How are we doing, buddy?
13: Good. How are you guys doing?
11: We're fantastic. Good. We're good. Just so you're updated on this, Conclave Nashville has reached 112 days. I am keeping a counter here.
12: That's where Fuchs is.
11: Yeah, somebody said he's interviewing for the Preds GM job. Maybe. I don't know. Firstly, I wanted to get your take on what happened last night, because that was incredible watching the turn of events. And yep. just your thoughts on what you saw between Colorado and Vegas last night.
13: Well, just the moment Stone scored at the beginning of the second period, I was like, these guys are going to win. I really thought that. The first period, the ice was tilted. The shots were tilted. Obviously it was 3-0. What were the shots? 18-5. I mean, it was all good for Colorado. Makar got hit on the first play, and he withstood it. So, I think we all thought that they were in a really good spot. And then, the one thing about Vegas is you knew they'd make a comeback. You knew they'd make a run. They're a really confident group. But the moment they scored that first goal, I was like, they're going to win.

0: And but the thing is, it's still shocking to watch it.
1: Yeah.
0: Guys, I mean, you know, even though like guys get hurt, and you know, McCarr I think has a pretty significant injury, and you know, McKinnon gets hurt, and but Vegas just ripped that game out of their hands, and it just shows you, I think, in a lot of different ways in life, when you feel you're capable of something and you're in that confident mode, you're unbeatable. And I think Vegas is just in that mode right now.
1: It's incredible to watch. You know, I noticed something last night, and I don't know if this is the injury. It might very well be. Cale Makar had 5 shots blocked last night. I don't think I've ever watched a game where Cale Makar has had 5 shots blocked, because he's notorious for being able to get the puck through. I just, you know, we know the shoulder is not good, but that was something that really stood out to me, that they really thrive on him getting pucks through. And he just, I know he had a bunch of shots, but he had 5 blocked. And kudos to Vegas. That was one thing that stood out to me last night with that one.
0: I just think when you watch that power play in the third period when McKinnon tried to do it, like, McCarr's not at 100%. McKinnon's not at 100%. That power play just looked so ineffective. And again, those injuries are not the reason that Vegas won. Vegas earned the W. But it was just watching that power play with those two guys not able to do what they do, it was really noticeable how in trouble Colorado was.
2: Do you go to Blackwood here for the next game, for game 4?
0: I probably, unless you really think he can't do it, I think so, Sam.
2: Like, yeah.
0: You know, I mean, I think you got to try something, right?
2: Yeah,
0: just something to jolt your group.
2: I'm always shocked by their power play numbers. 27th in the regular season, 17.1%. You know, you kind of can compare it and contrast it to what Edmonton has. You have Bouchard, McCarr, you have McKinnon, McDavid, you have Draisaitl, and then pick, I don't know, is it Kadri? Is it Natchez? Like, it's very similar, yet the results are so worldly different. Do you have any sort of feel or explanation as to why that would be in the regular season and pretty much why it's killed them here? Like, if they score a power play goal up 3-0, we're probably looking at a Colorado win.
1: Yeah.
0: Yeah, 100%. If I knew that answer, Sam, they would have hired me. They would have hired me to run their power play.
2: Well, we wouldn't have given you permission here at Sportsnet. We wouldn't have given you permission.
1: It's a bit of a lateral move.
0: Yeah, lateral move. I like that. That's very good. You know what? Honestly, I really don't have. I was talking about it to someone once, and the one thing that they kind of said to me was, Colorado is so dangerous at 5-on-5 because of their speed. They beat you in transition. And, you know, in the power play, you're not, when you're killing a penalty, you're basically getting back and setting up, right? Like, you're not playing full ice. And maybe there's a difference in how you can play them when you're not trying to defend them in transition. That was the only thing.
2: Yeah, that's interesting.
0: That person said to me, because when you're in the zone and they're setting up, you can take a play away, or you can try to take 2 plays away. I mean, you're conceding the ice to them, so you're not getting beaten 200 feet. That was his best.
2: Yeah, that's an interesting theory.
0: Sense.
2: Yeah, it does.
0: Yeah. Makes sense to some degree.
1: Yeah. Okay, so how surprised were you that there was no call on Keegan Kolesar, which ended up being a massive point in the game? He ends up scoring on Josh Manson. He clips him. Because there was, and I know it wasn't the same play, because Nelson got a tripping penalty earlier where he caught Hurdle, and it looked like it was going to be a lot worse. And thankfully for Hurdle, it wasn't. But it's a similar play. It's at the blue line. It's, you know, he's trying to stay onside, but he does clip Manson. And Manson just looks at the ref and says, how is that not a trip? And I agree with him, because it ends up being a massive point in the game.
2: Yes.
1: And maybe what ends up turning this series on its head, where it's now 3-0 Vegas.
0: Well, again, I don't think that's the reason that Vegas won. I absolutely concede the point to you, but I still think overall, like, you have to give Vegas credit for the victory. I don't like looking for excuses. The one thing, and Galley pointed it out right away, is that is that the call was made earlier, and you could absolutely make a case, I think everybody would agree, that the Nelson penalty was more innocent than the Kolesar one. I mean, Kolesar

0: Bednar made a smart play. He knew exactly what he was doing, and he was daring the official to make a call. And I completely agree with you guys and Gary that if you're Colorado, like, the one thing you want is consistency, right? You don't want something that's not a penalty the entire game to suddenly be a penalty. And you want something that is a penalty earlier in the game to be a penalty when the other team does it. And that is the kind of call that makes you crazy when you feel that you got called for one and they didn't. But again, I think it's really important to point out that that's not the reason that Colorado lost this game or Vegas won it.
1: So on brand, though, for Kolesar. He is just an angry
0: he's
1: bear.
0: A great player,
1: yeah,
0: man.
1: And he is getting back to where he was before, where he's upsetting everybody. Go ahead, you want to fight him. He has no problem doing that. By the way, he's got just enough skill to be able to hurt you when times are allowing him to play that role. Like a really good player. It's easy to see why, you know, the Kelly McCrimmon has kept him there for such a long time and how he's been such an important piece. He's just a big old angry bear. I love watching that guy play. He ticks everybody off. Yeah.
0: I do too, Sam. I'm a big Coles, and he had a really rough year. Like his numbers were down, his underlying numbers were not good, but I still, like, he's that one guy. He could play for me anytime. I really like his game.
1: And by the way, another WHL guy that Kelly McCrimmon has employed quite gainfully here over his time in Vegas.
2: So a lot of, and I don't want to get into the Bruce Cassidy thing because it is what it is, but a lot of people scratched their heads when Bruce Cassidy was let go and John Tortorella was brought in. And the Golden Knights are 18-4-1 since John Tortorella has taken over. It's an insane record, and you can't argue the result of this.
0: Yep.
2: And we've seen it before where a coach has gotten fired late in the year. A team goes on a magical run. We're talking about the 99-2000 Devils. Robbie Fatorik gets fired. Larry Robinson comes in. They win the cup. Do you think in a world now where it is very much a copycat league, when you win, how did you win? How did you do it? We're trying to replicate it. Do you think that if Vegas were to go on to win, that might change how teams operate, especially late in the year? Like, it just, that want to win, that will to win, just changes timelines for people and maybe makes people go, you know what, I think we are going to make a coaching change with 8 games left.
0: Probably. I mean, you have to have the right person available, right? You know, I think the thing that Vegas deserves probably the most credit for here is, I don't know how many teams would have looked at this and said, Tortorella's our answer.
1: Yeah.
0: Right? And Vegas did, and they deserve credit for recognizing that. Now, to me, I think the thing that's really stood out here, and one of the reasons they're doing what they're doing, is they weren't getting saves all year. Like, they had one of the worst saves. They were 28th in the league in save percentage in the regular season, and right now Carter Hart's number one in the playoffs. And, you know, I think the most shocking thing about it for me in the regular season was that, you know, Sean Burke is really known as one of the better goalie coaches in the league. So that shocked me. But I do think one of the reasons that Tortorella got the job was that he knew him. They were together in Philadelphia for a while. But, you know, the short answer to your question, Matt, is yes, it certainly could. But you've got to think you've got the right guy. Now, I think the most interesting thing to me is that I'm not sure that they planned on having Tortorella coach them next year. Kelly McCrimmon has a long history with Ryan Craig, who was their American Hockey League coach at Henderson. Yeah. He played for him. He's coached under him as an assistant. And I think a lot of people have suspected that was the succession plan. Now what do you do? Now what are you thinking?
1: Yeah, that's fascinating, but maybe the situation exists for Tortorella to be a mentor to someone like Ryan Craig, and it's a 2-year deal or something like that. But let me ask you this, Friedrich. Do you think he's more a steward of the team, meaning like he's just come in there and maybe taken the foot off the gas, systematically changed a few things to allow Carter Hart to succeed? But is he just a steward of this group, knowing how experienced they are and how many veterans there are, to allow them just to go and do what they've done, you know, in 5 of the last 9 years here in a conference championship?
0: I think he's really smart. I think he knows. Like, it's very clear that he went in and he just said, all right, at the beginning, he was kind of there to watch. Like, you can always see what you see from the outside, but you have to see what it's like on the inside. And I think he went in there at the beginning.

0: getting just to see, okay, what's really going on in here. And, you know, I think good coaches, they adapt and they understand. And I think steward is a good word, but I think you know him well enough, Sam, to know that if he felt that he needed to do something that was a bit harder or sharper, he would. You know, I think the thing is, I know there's a lot of discussion in Toronto about the comment Marner made last night, but I really do think the best teams, the dressing rooms almost run themselves.
1: Agreed.
0: And yeah. I think that this is a team where the dressing room probably really would run itself. And I think that what Tortorella would do is he would adjust the strategy, or if there's times where they need to be grinded, he would do it. Like, that's what Cooper does really well, right? He tries to let the dressing room run itself, but he sets the strategy, and if there's a time he thinks it's lacking or slacking, he'll step in and grind them. And Tortorella probably hasn't needed to do it that much since he got there.
2: Winning helps that too. Winning helps rooms run themselves.
0: Winning helps everything, man.
1: I think Mark Stone helps it. Like that, yeah. That's a guy who, you know, I go back to his days in Brandon, sixth round pick of Ottawa, and I just love the player. Like, he wasn't a great skater, but he just loved the player. You know how smart he was. Are we really getting to see his impact now? I just think you look at Eichel and what he's turned into. You look at Mitch Marner and what he's doing. You look at Carlson, who was, you know, one of the original misfits and getting the chance to play. Like, I just think he does such a good job at making those around him better. And it's very clear to me that he is no question the guy there. Obviously, he's got the support from Kelly McCrimmon and their experience going back to their days in Brandon together. But, man, do I have a great appreciation for this guy. What have you seen in, like, the evolution of Mark Stone since he came into the league, and maybe more in particular since going to Vegas?
0: Well, I just think, number one, he's a great player. Number two, he looks like a real emotional leader, like we always joke about his celebrations.
1: Yeah.
0: And number three, I think that he's probably about as happy for other people's success as he is his own, right? And, like, the one thing I think about that team is they always had a lot of self-starter, independent guys. Like, Stone is one of those guys. Eichel is very independent, very much his own man, but like a team guy, but a guy who takes care of his own business. You know, one guy who isn't there anymore, Sam, but I think that his personality and experience left a real imprint, Petrangelo. Another guy who was a great team player, but also like a real fiercely independent, like guys like Eichel and Petrangelo were really independent, fiercely proud guys who could fit into a team system. And Stone is the kind of guy who melds it all together. Like, ultimately, he's the player boss. He's the captain. But I think, like, even a guy like Carlson, William Carlson, from everything I know about him, like, he's kind of the X has always talked about what a funny guy he is, but, like, when he plays, he's all business. Like, I think it's a group of players who understand that when the clock starts ticking or when you're around the rink and you're preparing, it's all business. No matter what is going on, you're ready to play and you commit to playing. Like, the thing that stands out to me about Vegas is the way they play, Sam. They're not the fastest team, but they have a structure and they have a system and they stick to it, and they're smart enough to understand and adapt that system to, this is how we're going to use it to beat you. And they're disciplined. And I think that's why they're as good as they are. And I think Stone is, I saw Matthew Tkachuk talk about when you play a team, you have to go after, like, the head of the snake. Stone is the head of the snake for Vegas.
1: Yeah, very well put.
2: Okay, shifting focus. We only got a couple minutes left. We know Colby Armstrong will not be bringing out the torch tonight because he is working the broadcast for us. So we might have to wait for game four for that. But other than that, what are your expectations for Habs and Hurricanes tonight?
0: Well, you know what? I think that the Hurricanes fixed a lot of their mistakes. You know, Rod Brind'Amour said there was one thing they changed that he wasn't going to say what it was after game two. And I asked the Montreal guys what they thought it was, and they thought it was just not

0: making reckless decisions in the neutral zone, not letting their best players get behind Carolina's D. You know, the one thing I'm thinking about tonight is, for the great home ice advantage that Montreal would seem to have, their playoff record here isn't that good. And, I think this is a really tight series. I think this is a really good series. And I just think the Canadians have to find a way to win at home.
1: That they certainly do, because, well, guess what?
2: Pretty good after a loss, though. So it's funny how you organize these trends and which one takes priority. So that's also an interesting element to all this, 6-0 after a loss. So.
1: And Jakub Dobish specifically after a loss has been fantastic. And not that he was the problem last game, but I expect that he's going to be pretty lights out tonight. Elliot, enjoy the game tonight, and we'll chat tomorrow, buddy.
0: All right, boys. Take care.
2: Thanks. Take care.
1: That was Around the NHL with Elliot Friedman, brought to you by your local Toyota dealers. So we got a couple minutes left.
2: Yes.
1: So what are your expectations for tonight?
2: Huh, I'm fascinated. I think Montreal was very happy with how they game planned in game number one and how they executed their game plan in number one. Now in game one, obviously that didn't happen to the same extent in game two. So I would expect some of the adjustments that Marty and his staff would make, try and get back to what they did in game one. You know, the interesting elements, like when they won the game with 9 shots against Tampa, only 12 shots the other night, and still right in it, you know, goes into extra time, one shot away. I love the fact that there's some things that you would look at and you say, how is this even possible? Yet, none of that concerns them. None of that concerns them. It's about what's happening in the here and now, on this particular shift, in this particular period, and in a wider sense, in this particular game. And I think Montreal does that, and Marty St. Louis do that as well as anybody or any team. And I think I'd expect them to capitalize in the crowd. I would expect that trend to continue. But Carolina, you know, getting the confidence from a game two win and those guys executing their plan and as Fried said, making some adjustments, it's going to be a dogfight tonight.
1: Yeah, I think so too. Prediction for who's bringing out the torch. We already ruled out Colby Armstrong.
2: I never really had put my head to that. Let me think about that.
1: I'll give you my
2: Markov.
1: Oh, that's an interesting one. That'd be a good one.
2: He's loved there.
1: He sure is. I'm going with Vincent Domfus.
2: Oh, nice.
1: Throw it back a little bit further.
2: Very nice.
1: We will see how that goes. Thanks for doing this, buddy. Appreciate you coming in. Nice to see you.
2: Thanks for having me. This is great, man. Awesome. Thanks.
1: Yeah, it's great fun. Fuchs, we'll see how well he hit the ball today. A big thank you to Eric Francis, Elliot Friedman, Kyle Bukauskas. Thanks to Mike, Frank, and Jake behind the glass. And, of course, my buddy here, Sam Cosentino, for filling in. Enjoy the game tonight, 8 p.m. Eastern. It is the Carolina Hurricanes in Montreal to take on the Montreal Canadiens. You can watch that one on Sportsnet and CBC as well as Sportsnet Plus. Thanks to everybody for watching and listening to the program today. We'll be back with more tomorrow. Matt Marchese signing off for the Fan Hockey Show. Goodbye, everybody.

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15: Now Hurdle takes a tip pass to the goal. He scores! Tomas Hurdle! The fourth straight Golden Knights goal!
16: Here's a chance. It's over. Game over. Carolina wins it in overtime. Nikolaj Ehlers does it again. We're tied at one. Going to Montreal for game three.
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10: Good morning, Vancouver. 6:01 on a Monday. Happy Monday, everybody. It is Halford. It is Brough. It is Sportsnet 650. We are coming to you live from the Kintec Studios
9: in beautiful Mount Pleasant in Vancouver. Jason, good morning.
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9: 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It begins at 7 o'clock this morning. That's right, first hour, all uninterrupted, Halbro. Eric Engels is going to join us at 7. Habs reporter for Sportsnet, Eastern Conference Final, tied 1-1 after the Canes won in Carolina in OT on Saturday. Series now shifts back to Montreal. 5 o'clock puck drop our time tonight. Eric will join us to break it all down at 7 a.m. 7:30, Arif Dean is going to join the program. So the last time we talked to Arif was a week ago, and the Western Conference Final hadn't started yet. Well, a week later, and in a development few predicted, the Colorado Avalanche are down 3-0 in the Western Conference Final and on the verge of a sweep. It happened quick. It's happened real fast. Arif Dean is going to join us to answer the questions, what's gone wrong for Colorado, and is there any way to turn this around? Arif's going to join us at 7:30. 8 o'clock, Kevin Woodley from NHL.com and InGoal Magazine is going to join the program. We can ask some Canucks-related queries of Kev this morning. Is this the week that Matty Malhotra will be named head coach? We're going to get into that and what happened as well. Can also get into some of these goalie stories from the Final Four in the Stanley Cup playoffs. Kev is going to join us at 8 a.m. Speaking of 8 a.m., every day this week at 8 a.m., we are giving away a $50 gift card to White Spot. Yeah, every day this week. Caller number 5 at 8 a.m. will get the prize. 604-280-0650. That number again, 604-280-0650. Quality family time isn't always easy to come by, but it is at White Spot. White Spot, where BC goes for that family feeling. We got a big show ahead. We got a lot to get into. So without further ado, Laddie, let's tell everybody what happened.
20: Hey, did you guys see the game last night?
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22: What happened?
23: I missed all the action because I was...
24: We know how busy your life can be.
25: What happened?
26: Missed it?
27: You missed that?
28: What happened?
9: So we've got the entire first hour to go over everything that's happened in the National Hockey League and the world of sports, but I think we should begin fittingly with the Vancouver Canucks, and not necessarily a look back, but a look ahead. Is this the week, Jason, when Manny Malhotra will be named head coach?
8: Yeah,
9: the Vancouver
8: Canucks. I guess most of us expect the Canucks to pick Manny as long as contract negotiations go well. The longer we wait to hear something, I guess the more likely it is that there's some sort of holdup, because the Canucks need to make all their decisions carefully, but also fairly quickly. The draft is only a month away now, so there's prep to do for that, plus prep for free agency on July 1st. And of course, Ryan Johnson needs to start talking to other teams around the league in advance of the trade market that always opens ahead of the draft and free agency. The Canucks will also have to fill out the rest of the coaching staff beyond the head coach. And if the head coach is Manny Malhotra, they'll have to hire his replacement in Abbotsford.
9: Man, his old job.
8: And they already have to hire Ryan Johnson's replacement in Abbotsford.
9: Man, his old job.
8: So lots to do still. And ahead of one of the most important drafts in franchise history. And they'll also want to get some, just some finality on the head coaching situation if it is Manny Malhotra, because then they might have to have discussions on whether or not drafting his son would be a good idea. Should we set a target date for...
9: I love deadlines.
8: Target date for Malhotra specifically this week. And after that, we start to wonder, hey, what's going on? And maybe we, spread some panic, do the media thing.
9: I like this.
8: Let's say Wednesday.
9: I like Wednesday as a panic day.
8: Let's say Wednesday as a panic day of, okay, like, if they haven't announced Manny by then, we're like, what's going on with the

0: contract negotiations.
1: Then just ramp it up every day. Thursday, so Discord day. Friday, absolutely terrify the listener day.
0: Friday would be the Sedin and Johnson era is a disaster already. It's just like, forget all the stuff, good stuff they said about culture. You need deal makers in this league.
2: I'm ready to move.
0: And they are
2: Thursday.
0: Not, the only thing they've done, they fired people.
2: That's
0: anyone
2: easy.
0: Could do that. Now you got to hire people.
2: I am a slightly concerned, like, I don't know a percentage, 5 maybe, of Toronto gumming up the works here. So I was listening to 32 Thoughts on Friday, and Friedge was running through the candidates in Toronto. And I think that the major takeaway was that they were essentially ruling out Bruce Cassidy as an option in Toronto. It's like, it doesn't seem like it's a fit, because obviously Cassidy's been in the news over the last week with what's gone on in Edmonton, and to a lesser degree, I guess, in Los Angeles as well. And there was some thought that, well, maybe Vegas won't release him to coach somewhere in the West, but he could go to the East. And someone's saying, well, what about Toronto? Doesn't sound like that's going to happen. But in explaining that, Friedge once again reiterated that Manny Malhotra is still very much one of the ideal candidates for that job in Toronto. I think it's come down to Manny, Jay Woodcroft, David Carl from the University of Denver.
0: David Carl has been, you know, sought after before, and he said no because he wants to stay in his job.
2: And I think he's at the point where he could pick and choose, given the NHL coaching vacancies open up so frequently.
0: Yeah, yeah. He wants Bednar's job now.
2: Well, he might get it at this rate if they get swept out of the Western Conference Final. Anyway.
0: Let's move on to that, because I think, we're going to wait on...
2: Well, I just wanted to say...
0: We're
2: going to
0: wait on the Manny news.
2: I just wanted to say this 5% of concern that I have. And then I started... I mean, you got to remember, even though none of the key players and major power brokers are still around Toronto, Manny was the assistant coach there for several seasons. So he's got familiarity. Now, the thing is, he's only really got familiarity with market. He doesn't have a ton of ex-allies that are still in the organization.
1: Can I throw out a hot take?
2: Yeah, A-Dog, you can throw out a hot take.
1: Manny doesn't want to coach you because he doesn't want to coach his son.
2: So, there is something
1: which
2: to
1: would be, you know, I get it.
2: You can rap horn it if you like, Greg. It's a little early.
0: Too early for that.
2: However,
1: we need a quieter rap horn. like a 6 a.m. rap horn.
2: Yeah. we didn't go as scorching hot as A-Dog, but we did talk about this last week, and we said, you know, two parties that we haven't really heard weigh in on the father-son coaching dynamic yet are Caleb Malhotra and Manny Malhotra. Now, we're not expecting them to speak publicly about it, but we did kind of go down the road of, I wonder what they think about being thrust into that position. Because we've heard from the general manager, Ryan Johnson, that it won't be a hang up or a hiccup for him in executing the coaching search. And should Malhotra, I guess, be available at number 3. So that's not going to interfere with us hiring a coach or taking Caleb at 3. So we know where the organization seemingly would be aligned, that the Sedins would be in agreement on that. But I do wonder what the player and the coach would feel about that dynamic, only because it's unprecedented.
0: Yeah.
2: I don't know another scenario. Some people have pointed to Skyler Brindamore and Rod Brindamore in Carolina. Some have pointed to the Lowrys in Winnipeg. And I would say those are great examples, but they don't really match up to how high stakes this is for Vancouver. Not only
0: with both the coach and the player.
2: Right. Not only is it the start of a rebuild, you're talking about taking a player that's going to be, fairly or not, the face of this rebuild, the cornerstone of this rebuild. And let's not forget, in bringing in Manny as a head coach, a rookie head coach, first time doing this behind an NHL bench as the guy in charge. That's a lot of uncharted water for everybody involved.
0: I wonder if he'd rather do that, though, than take the Leafs job. The Leafs job seems tough.
2: I think so.
0: The Leafs job is... You know, obviously, when John Chayka took over there in Toronto, it was with the expectation that he would quickly return the Leafs to relevancy and contending for a Stanley Cup. And I think a lot of us looked at that and said, well, good luck with that. Because, like, you don't have many assets and, you know, it's going to be very, very difficult. We've seen what happens to sometimes teams at the end of their contending status. Do they still have some good pieces? Yeah. But are they a good team? No. And what are their chances of getting better? Slim. So let's park that for now. We can ask Kevin Woodley.

0: about it at 8 o'clock, but I do want to talk about this Vegas Colorado series, which has shocked me. You know, let's all remember that there was a reason that Vegas fired the head coach late in the season and brought in John Tortorella. It wasn't just because, well, this would be fun, right? And we, you know,
1: it'd be so much fun.
0: Like it was almost a Hail Mary move, right? Because, I mean, we all watched Vegas during the season and they were meh. There was nobody good in the division. The Oilers were meh. And then they went out in the first round to Anaheim and their players went up there, McDavid and Draisaitl, and said, we weren't very good. We were an average team all season. And Vegas was kind of the same. Like, for all the talk about the goaltending issues in Edmonton, there were significant goaltending issues in Vegas. And then they shockingly, for a lot of people, including myself, it was like, you fired Bruce Cassidy like at this point in the season? How many games were left? Not many, right?
2: I believe it was eight.
0: Eight games left. Like, that doesn't happen very often to a playoff team. And Torts comes in there. And we saw Vegas a few times down the stretch because they played the Canucks and they beat the Canucks, but barely in some cases. And I didn't think they looked all that good doing it. And I said so. And now I'm looking like an idiot because they're one game away from the Stanley Cup final. And that goaltending issue, Torts comes in there. He knows Carter Hart from their time together in Philadelphia. Two kind of controversial guys. I don't know if there's John Tortorella and, you know, and Carter Hart. Different reasons, obviously. But, you know, there's this loyalty from Torts to Carter Hart and Aiden Hill. I've said it a few times, like, I don't even know if he goes to the games anymore, sits on the bench, but they've taken the first three games from Colorado after winning the first two rounds. But I think, you know, they won the first two rounds and you're like, all right, but like, okay, you beat Utah. We weren't even really sure how good Utah is. And then you beat Anaheim and Anaheim upset the Oilers, but Anaheim's not ready to be a Stanley Cup contender, really. And we figured they'd get Colorado and be like, they're not going to win that. And now they're up 3-0 in the series.
1: So
0: how is this happening?
1: Well, the Torts effect is absolutely real. And I'll throw a number at you right now. John Tortorella has coached in 23 games, regular season and postseason, since taking over. Vegas is 18-4-1 in those 23 games. That's an .800 winning percentage since Torts has taken over. And you're talking about, yeah, some of the regular season games down the stretch were layups, including probably the ones against Vancouver. But to do what they have done and turn this around in the fashion that they've done, you could make the argument that this is one of the ballsiest and most successful coaching changes, late season coaching changes in NHL history. Everyone will point back to 2000 when the Devils fired Robbie Fatorik eight games before. It was also eight games, by the way, weirdly enough, before the end of the regular season, and brought in Larry Robbins. But here's the thing. The Devils had the best record in the Eastern Conference at the time that he was fired. It was more shocking.
0: Why did they fire him again?
1: It was a Lou thing. Yeah. I think Lou saw signs that...
0: Was Fatorik still wearing those sweaters?
1: Maybe it was the sweater like the vest. Sweaters. Largely, it was the sweaters. No,
0: it wasn't the vest. It was the sweaters.
1: Full sweater.
0: Full sweater.
1: I think what happened there was Lou saw signs that, like, the almost like maybe, you know, the early days of analytics looking under the hood and realizing that the record was propped up by some stats that they weren't going to be able to hold. But whatever the case, they had the best record in the East when Larry Robinson came in. Vegas did not have that in the West. Vegas was a very pedestrian team in a very pedestrian division. What they have been able to do is nothing short of amazing. Their leading goal scorers in the playoffs right now is a tie between Pavel Dorofeev and Brett Howden. To give you an idea, they both have 10 goals each. They've been fantastic. He's just found a way to get his finger on the pulse of this team. He's done the Torts thing where he's gone, we got to find a common enemy, us against the world. And in his case, it's been at one point NHL officiating, and the other point it was, you know, Toronto versus Marner. He does a good job of rallying the troops. And he has come in, and to his credit, has been the anti-Cassidy by saying, like, These are my guys. I'm going to protect my guys. I'm

0: to make sure that my guys feel like they've got support and I've got their back and it's us against the world. Even though it's not, he's found a way to tap into that and they play with that kind of attitude.
1: Have they had any luck? Because Cale Makar was hurt for the first two games against the Avs. Nathan MacKinnon was hobbled for much of game three after blocking a shot on the side of his knee. And this isn't luck, but the goaltending for Colorado.
0: Goaltending's been... I mean, yeah. if you want to boil this entire Tortorella... And, Laddie, you guys can see you nodding your head in the background. You want to boil this entire Tortorella effect down, you can really just say it's the Carter Hart effect. He stopped 97 of 103 shots in this series. Yesterday, he allows three on his first 11. And then Torts mentioned this twice in his post-game media availability yesterday. He said Hart made a bunch of saves when they were down 3-0. And it gave them a chance to breathe and be like, okay, it's not going to get any worse. He saved the last 22 shots that he faced, or 23 or whatever, and just locked it down after 3-0. And he's playing with a level of confidence that kind of makes them, like yesterday. And we want to go to the Torts audio about what he said the team showed yesterday. He's kind of given them the confidence just to go out and play. And that was the biggest comeback in the playoffs in the very short history of the Vegas Golden Knights. But here's what Torts said he liked the most and what he thought his team showed the most after that comeback victory. Down 3-0, win 5-3. Here's Tortorella after they take a commanding 3-0 lead in the series.
2: This is a game where we showed some balls. I want them to feel it for a little bit as far as what they just did against a really good hockey club. But then we get back to work tomorrow.
0: Everything is working for these guys right now. Mitch Marner's the leading scorer in the playoffs, right? It was his 20th point of the postseason yesterday. He assisted on a Mark Stone goal. We haven't even mentioned that yet.
1: Having Stone back, too. By the way, did you see when Stone got his helmet knocked off and his hair was going everywhere? Do you remember the bowling scene in Kingpin?
0: Yeah.
1: When Ernie McCracken's comb over slowly unravels, like it's bad at the beginning, and then he starts getting under pressure, and then it's just absolutely crazy comb over.
0: He's
1: the Ernie McCracken of the NHL.
0: He also has a Krusty the Clown. Remember when he reimagined himself as Rory B. Bellows? Remember that?
1: He does have a Krusty the Clown thing going.
0: Yeah, he does. It's an amazing look, and kudos to Mark Stone, not just for that look, but also coming back.
3: He'll be dancing for hours.
0: Yeah. I didn't think that he would be able to come back and have such an immediate impact because he didn't look great at the start of the game. But the moment that he scored and then just continued to push and push and push, everything is going right for Vegas right now. Like, there's not a single thing that isn't clicking for them. And that's a big reason why they're up 3-0 in the series. And by the way, if you're wondering why we're spending so much time talking about Vegas and not necessarily the Colorado Avalanche, Arif Dean's going to join us at 7:30 to talk about the Avs side of things. I don't know where this goes for Colorado. I want to play a very dejected Jared Bednar now after the game yesterday.
1: He also looked like Anchorman yesterday with that suit.
0: The hair, the suit, the
1: hair,
0: look,
1: the suit.
0: It's pretty great.
3: Yeah. I have this clip labeled Bednar sad.
0: He's very sad. I think he's out of answers. I think he knows he's out of answers. They're down 3-0 in a series where maybe you could make a mistake that things have kind of conspired against them, but Vegas has just beat them. They've had better goaltending. They've come up with bigger clutch moments, and they've been healthier with the return of Stone and then the injuries to Makar. Makar played almost 27 last night in his first game back, but here's a very sad Jared Bednar talking about what his team needs to do to try and put it back together down 0-3 in the series.
4: We're not there yet. I don't know. Everyone's down and in the dumps right now. And we, like I said, that's what the next 36 hours are for, to get our team back to where our focus is in the right place. And seems like a tough hill to climb, clearly, obviously, especially against a team like Vegas. But I mean, you just got to break it down. You know, shift at a time, five at a time, period at a time, game at a time. It's kind of what we've been talking about for the last couple, because of those stretches that we're having that are hurting us. And then just answering, like, if they have a push that we have to be able to push back, you know, and you just got to break it down now. You got to chip away at it.
1: So I got a couple questions.
0: Yeah.
1: Okay. Go. How are we feeling about Vegas maybe or probably being in the Stanley Cup final? Because, well, first of all, like a lot of people outside of Vegas hate the Golden Knights.
0: Yep.
1: You know, They have gone in.

0: in the span of a decade from like, what an amazing story these guys are. Like I hate these guys. This is the most evil team in the NHL. And also, I think a lot of us were dreaming of a Montreal-Colorado final.
1: Yep.
0: The neutrals, right?
1: Yeah.
2: Like That'd be the most entertaining for me.
0: I bet people in Montreal are like, this is awesome. Like, not that Vegas is a bad team or anything, but if Montreal gets by Carolina, and that's a big if, but if they do, you know, I think most people would see them having a better chance of beating Vegas than Colorado, especially if Colorado had been good enough to beat Vegas and healthy enough to beat Vegas. Like, I think people in Montreal might be sitting there going like, is this gonna happen for us? Like, if we can get by Carolina, we might be able to beat these guys. Whereas if they had gone past Carolina and met Colorado, a Colorado team that had been able to dispatch Vegas, I think they'd be significant underdogs.
2: I think you can make the argument that Vegas is the most villainous franchise in the NHL. And if you can't say that, I don't think anyone would argue that they're top five. And you could point to, I don't know, 10 different reasons why. We don't need to get into all of them right now. They're all pretty obvious to everyone.
0: Yeah.
2: Right? But
0: Even the league doesn't like Vegas.
2: Yeah,
0: at this point.
2: That's what I'm saying. Like, yeah. They've really leaned into the us against the world thing. Mm-hmm. And part of it is because at times their behavior stinks. It's crap. They're right. The way they conduct themselves is garbage. And I've got time for them going in as the villain in the cup final. And here's the thing. Begrudgingly, I got to admit, they've done everything in this postseason. Like, you can't argue with the way that they've played, the results that they've gotten, the way that they've gone about it. They've been great. They block shots. They defend like hell. You know, I don't particularly care for Marner. He's a fine player. Like, I've never really been a big fan of the personality of the player, but I give him a ton of credit for what he's been able to do. He's been great for Vegas. Mm-hmm. And it's funny, you know, some of the more savvy pundits in Toronto, and yes, there are a couple of them, have said like, hey, the one thing we will say, Marner is doing things and making plays in Vegas that he never did in Toronto. Like, there was a play in game two, I want to say, where he took an absolute lick to make a pass. And they're like, that's just something Marner never did here. And he's doing it in Vegas. And good on him for finding that part of his game. Or maybe the coach is drawing it out of him. But he's playing great. I got no issues with him. They would be a decent villain in the cup final. I'm kind of bracing myself for it because I don't see them relinquishing this 3-0 lead. Like, I'm kind of, I'm penciling them in.
0: Yeah.
2: You know?
0: Yeah.
2: I just think that Colorado's run into it where it's not happening for them for a variety of reasons.
0: Well, I
2: but it's not happening for them.
0: I mean,
2: the blue line, by the way. What's going on there?
0: Oh, Malinsky is a disaster.
2: But I also wonder
0: what McKinnon's going to be like for game four, because oftentimes when you block a shot on the side of your knee, like, it hurts then, but you...
2: I thought he broke his leg.
0: Yeah.
2: Just so we're clear.
0: That was a hard shot, and he was down for a while, and I just wonder what it's going to be like to wake up this morning for Nathan McKinnon.
2: He barely played in the third period.
0: Yeah, he four just shifts didn't look right. Period. Okay, so speaking of McKinnon, I had another question.
2: Yeah.
0: What kind of nightmare year is this for Canada's best players if the Avs go out?
2: This
0: so,
2: is tough for Nate.
0: I mean, look,
2: this is tough.
0: Like the three mix, if you want to talk about McDavid, McKinnon, McCarr, right? Mm-hmm. You know, that wasn't a shot at the Irish. It's like they're considered the three best players that Canada has.
2: Yes.
0: Would everyone agree with that? McDavid, McKinnon, and McCarr, like the big three.
2: Yep.
0: So they're on the ice.
2: Celebrating, but yeah.
0: In the gold medal game when they lose.
2: Uh-huh.
0: And a lot of people kind of blame them. I mean, Nathan McKinnon had that wide open net that he missed earlier in the game. So they were supposed to go to Italy and grab glory for Canada, participate in the Olympics for the first time for those guys. And it was going to be amazing, and it ended kind of in a nightmare scenario. McDavid's Oilers don't even get out of the first round, and things are not going well right now in Edmonton. And then everyone's kind of like, well, over to McKinnon and McCarr. Don't worry, those guys are probably going to win the cup. Colorado, easily the best team in the NHL this season. Now they're going to go to Vegas. Like, you know,
2: it's the way that they're going out.
0: You make plans for this glory. And it's just like, you know, for country and club, it's looking like it's going to be a disaster.
2: Yeah. I mean, if there's one team that I think maybe has a shot at going in reverse from 0-3 down to winning it, it's Colorado, because they were the best. I think they're the best team in the NHL.
0: Sure.
2: Even with what's happening.

0: that they go up 3-0. You blow a 3-0 lead when your backs are against the wall. That's an extra stinging gut punch. And I'm not sure that Colorado has it in them to recover right now. Sometimes you're playing a game or a series where you know it's just not going your way, right?
1: Yeah, injuries to your two top guys and the goaltending, being what it is.
0: I mean, I guess they're going to go to Blackwood in game four. Maybe that gives
1: so?
0: Yeah.
2: You're listening to the best of Halford and Brough. We are your home of the Canucks.
3: 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Marcus Pettersson for the line beats Jeremy Swayman, and the Canucks have the lead back.
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0: 8:03 on a Monday. 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
0: Before we get to the Able Auctions hotline, talk to Kevin Woodley here. We do have a winner, A-Dog, get ready here, for the $50 gift card to White Spot. We're giving away one every day this week. Quality family time isn't always to come by, but it is at White Spot where BC goes for that family feeling.
1: One more time. 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
0: Quality family time isn't always easy to come by.
1: Okay.
0: But it is at White Spot. What?
2: You missed the easy the first time.
1: You missed the easy. Oh. A-Dog and I both looked at each other and were like, that didn't sound right.
0: That makes it sound worse.
2: E-card read good.
0: Who won this quality family time, which is easy to come by?
1: It's not easy to come by. Isn't always easy to come by, but it's easy to come by at White Spot.
0: That's what I just said. It's easy to come by at White Spot. Let's get the $50 gift card.
1: He's being very defensive right now.
2: Insolent, if you would.
0: Insolent.
2: The winner is Ben.

0: Were they the ones that delivered the... Remember when you had two milkshakes in the morning? You're all milk.
1: Two milkshakes at 9 in the morning.
2: I don't admit to that.
0: Let's go now to the Able Auctions hotline. Our next guest is a presentation of White Rock Hyundai. It's Kevin Woodley here on the Halford and Breff Show on Sportsnet 650. What up, Kev?
3: I was doing good until I listened to all that. Now I is confused.
0: What do you want clarification on?
3: Do I go by myself if I win that gift card? Is it a family thing? You've got me all mixed up.
0: But family time.
3: About the pirate packs. What was your favorite? I was a Grills and Greens guy after we grew out of the... But they still have that? The deep fried zucchini where you pretended that was your vegetable and it was healthy, but it was... Oh, that was good.
0: One, they're called Zoo Sticks. Two, they're great. You can still get the Grill and Greens. You have to ask for it, though. And or you can get a Western.
3: For the old guest.
0: Yeah, I think it's
4: Western plate.
0: Western plate. Yeah,
4: you got some onion rings there.
0: Yeah, another health. Well, there's onion in there. You know, that's another healthy one. But yeah, so the tagline is supposed to be, family time is hard to come by, except when you win the $50 gift card to White Spot because you bring your family and you have a good time.
2: Then it's easy to come by.
0: Except in the case of Ben, apparently he's not going to bring his family anyway. Kev
3: or A-Dog would just go by himself and drink milkshake.
0: Yeah, right.
2: Is that wrong?
0: A little bit.
3: No, not really.
0: Okay. We wanted to start with a conversation we had right off the hop of the show this morning. Are you expecting that Manny Malhotra will be finally named head coach of the Vancouver Canucks this week? I think, what did we put? The Wednesday?
4: Yeah. Wednesday's our deadline for, if he's not named by Wednesday, then we start making up stuff.
3: I'm hopeful that it's before Wednesday because I leave Wednesday for Tofino. So be nice if we got that done before then.

0: But honestly, if it's not, like, if it takes longer, I don't know that we panic and start to think this isn't happening or there's, you know, some hold up over him wanting to get paid properly and this team's past reluctance to do so with head coaches. Like, maybe they're building out a staff. Maybe they won't announce this all at once. Like, I think it'll get quieter around this team with the new people at the top compared to how it was before. And if having patience, as much as our side does not want to have patience, we might have to get used to it. And, you know, if it takes a little time for Manny to build out a staff, if that's what's going on, I'm not saying that's what's going on, but if that, I can live with it. I can live with this new world. I think I've talked to a lot of players who came back with visiting teams after being part of this organization in the last 4 years, and several of them talked about when I talked about the noise and the difficulty of playing here because of the quote-unquote noise. Several of them pointed specifically to the outgoing president of hockey operations as a source of that noise, right? Like, they specifically said it. Like, they flat out said it coming back as, and that's going to change. Like, I think this is a good thing long run, even if it fuels us a lot less, right? Like, it fuels the, you know, the sports talk and fills a lot less blogs. And hey, I get paid by the story at NHL.com. So Jim Rutherford was a dream come true.
1: Right.
0: But, I just think that right down to the player level, and I don't know if it was that, hey, the guys in the room aren't willing to say that until they're out of the room and on another team, or maybe there was a lack of awareness about sort of the true nature of where a lot of this stuff came from until they got to another. I'm not sure what the case is. But when you have multiple players point specifically to one person when talking about the noise, like, I think it's a good thing that they're turning it down.
1: What else do, what else did players say about the organization when they came back?
0: Oh, I gotta be careful here.
1: That's why I asked you the question.
0: Yeah, put me in the spot. You know, I think some of it was echoed in that Athletic poll to agents about resources. For sure. And honest, I'd be honest with you, the guys that have came into town and were surprised to find out there wasn't a practice facility after signing with the team, even, and would express that, but off the record, even when they were here. That's definitely one of them. Just that, you know, overall lack of resources in terms of tools for them to get better compared to other, and you're mostly dealing with UFAs and guys who are signing and that have been in other organizations versus young guys that know what it looks like elsewhere.
1: Yeah.
0: The tools for them to build their game and get better and stay healthy don't match the standards of a lot of other NHL teams. That would be the blanket statement I would give. There are some specifics and, but that would be the overarching theme. Right down to the ice. Like, this is a conversation that has to happen too, as this team, you know, presumably with youth comes speed and skill. And as these players come up into this organization as young, skilled players, and you're trying to build around that, they're going to have to make a decision. Hey, if we want to be young and fast and skilled with the puck, we need ice where the puck bounces less. And I know they put some work into it, but ultimately, I think there's going to, you know, my understanding is that there, at some point, there's going to need to be a really big ticket cut. And hey, easy for me to say, man, I'm not the one that's got to dole out potentially tens of millions of dollars. But, you know, it's noticeable, right? Like, I, again, the visiting teams, like, guys come off the ice after morning skate and they're changing their sharpenings. Goalies are changing their sharpenings by, especially when it rains. And guess what? It does in Vancouver a lot. Was it, I didn't hear it as much this year. There's definitely been improvements. I know they put work and money into it, but there's a big fix ultimately required. Like, when teams come in and goalies are having to change their sharpenings by, like, you know, like, two different stages of hollows because the ice is so soft. And then when we see pucks bouncing all over the place, like, it actually, I think, maybe worked in the Tocchet era when you were trying to slow things down.
1: We got slow ice here.
0: Yeah, if you're gonna play a skill game, at some point that also needs to be addressed. And that's another thing that, you know, I heard from players coming back, but also just consistently over the years from visiting teams. Although, again, to their credit, I know there were some changes there. This past year was probably

0: the least amount of bitching and whining I heard from visiting teams about having to totally change the way their skates are set up just based on the ice.
1: Okay, so having said all that, have you been as encouraged as Halford and I have been by what we've heard out of the Sedins and Ryan Johnson, recognizing that this is going to be a very difficult process and it's going to take a long time and it's not going to be all roses? But, you know, some of the conversations I've had with you about how the standards have dropped from the Canucks and how the relationship with the media has changed over the years, like, you know, I don't know how anyone, I don't know how you could not be somewhat impressed by what you've heard from the Sedins and Ryan Johnson.
0: I'm totally impressed. And that's why, like, and that's why I'm not going to lose my mind if there's no announcement by Wednesday. You know, like, it's, I have a, there is a lot of heavy lifting to be done here. No question. But I think you have a lot of trust in the people, in their work rate, in the quality of their character, to get it done right, even if there will be some speed bumps along. Nobody bats 1,000 in this league, right? Like, there's going to have to be some patience here. And maybe for the first time at the highest levels of the organization, there's an understanding of the need for patience or willingness to accept the need for patience. But, like, is there bias here because we know the Sedins and Ryan Johnson? Perhaps. But I think it's more of a bias because we know what they are as people. You know, I've talked, I used to spend a lot more time out in Abbotsford in the past than I did this past season, but was asked to go out there and cover games and write features off of the run of the Calder Cup. And I know people in other organizations and right up to management level, people that have worked their way out. This is what happens when you're around for, you know, next year will be 27 years. You get to know guys who are players and then move up into management. Also because I tend to go out there with a video camera and film practices and the goalie practices of the opposing teams, I quite often get to meet the general manager because nobody does that at that level. And they're like, what the hell are you doing? So there's been a couple times where they think I'm spying on their goalies as a for the Canucks. I'm like, no. But just the way that he conducts himself, the way he runs his business down there, heard a lot of good things from a lot of different people, unprompted, right? Like, before this was a consideration. I'm really buoyed. A lot of, and I've gone on a few especially over the past 3-4 months, like, a lot of the rants and disappointment and where this franchise has landed is, yes, it bubbles to the surface when you're dead last in the league and things are just, you know, spiraling. But the frustrations aren't necessarily just with the on-ice stuff. It's, as you said, with the off-ice stuff. It's with the evaporation of community involvement. And listen, every one of those things has been with the caveat that there are a lot of great people working there trying to do good things.
1: Yes.
0: I don't know that they've had the support that they needed. Again, support, resources, whether it's in analytics, whether it's in, like, the people that work in their community partnerships, like, you won't find better people. But has the mandate been there for players to be involved? And listen, to the degree they used to be, and maybe we were spoiled, right? Like, you know, from Pat Quinn passed down to Brian Burke, passed down to Trevor Linden, passed down with the Sedin twins. Like, that was just part of what it meant to be a Canuck. And I've gone back to this a few times. The speech that Stan Smeal gave in the four days where he was put, like, the passion that comes with that, the pride that players used to have in wearing that, like, it just felt like it had disappeared a little bit, and maybe a lot bit. And you have a trust that when they say that's going to be at the foundation of the changes they make here, they will actually push and back it up.
1: Okay, I wanted to ask you about the goaltending in the Colorado series. Would you turn to Blackwood, or do they have to stick with Wedgwood?
0: The challenge is Blackwood's, you know, he had one good start and he lasted not even a period in the next start. Wedgwood's given them league average goaltending, and they won a cup in 2023 with well below league average goaltending. The challenge is with at the other end, Carter Hart's been

0: Carter Hart's been the best goalie since the first round ended. And there are a lot of questions after the first round because he was a little leaky. But since the first round ended, he's been the best goalie in the playoffs. And he's like he's given up 6 goals on almost on 11 expected, whereas Vegas has scored 9 on 8.5. The problem is Wedgwood's given up 2 low danger goals, his only 2 of the playoffs. And they're in this round. Like, there's other guys that have given up more. Hell, Carter Hart gave up 3 in the first round. Jakub Dobusch has given up 5 mm-hmm. low percentage goals already in the playoffs. But I don't know that this is necessarily a Scott Wedgwood problem per se. But at this point, maybe you switch it up just for the sake of switching it up. Like, they're so even. I do wonder a little bit about the playing time catching up to him. You know, when you have a tandem and you split, it means you don't play this many games in a row all season. And now you're expected to under the brightest lights and the most pressure. You know, the hurdle goal is, it looks tough because it's a backhand from distance. About the only thing I would say on that one is, you know, he goes against the grain, and most goalies, when somebody cuts across the slot like that, you want to sort of let them get ahead of you a little bit as you're tracking them across and pacing yourself across. And that way you're moving in the same direction. Even if they get ahead of you and you're behind them as they move across, because you're pushing in that direction, that's your natural reaction. So if they go far side and you're behind, you're already moving in that direction. You can easily just push into it. When you get ahead of that, the way Scott did on that play, the against the grain shot is there. Now, maybe because it's on the backhand, you don't expect him to be able to pull that off like you would on the forehand. And you do have to tip your hat to Hurdle for making a great play. But, you know, with Carter Hart stopping bullets in his teeth at the other end, that's the, you know, that those are the saves ultimately that you end up getting judged on, fair or not.
1: I wanted to go back to the Canucks for a second here as we're jumping around topics. We're speaking to Kevin Woodley here on the Halford and Brough Show on Sportsnet 650. What's your opinion? Where are you at on the father coaching son dynamic? I don't know if there's an example in the goalie world, most famously of a dad coaching a kid at a very high level. But with this one in particular, given all that it involves and all the stakes that are involved, where are you at with it?
0: I would probably, you know, I heard Yannick Hansen talking about this, and let's be honest, I'd defer to Yannick Hansen's expertise on pretty much anything. Guy played the game for a long time at the highest level, but I don't want to say certainty. I don't want to put words in his mouth. Certainty isn't the right word, but there was a conviction to what he said about the potential, and maybe this is my word rather than his, but the perception of anytime. Like, guys need to feel like they can trust in that room,
1: yep.
0: Right? The Sedins talked about a safe space. Are there other examples of, yeah, there is. It involves a goalie, and he only got a taste at the National Hockey League level. He was mostly in the American Hockey League, and his dad was a goalie coach. And I don't necessarily think there were any problems in terms of development, but ultimately when his dad left the organization, I don't think there was a lot of happiness in terms of whether his kid got the shot he deserved. I don't know if that affected either one of them on a day-to-day basis when they were working in that coach-son relationship. But certainly you heard things behind the scenes about not everybody being happy. And like, it just brings... It's tough enough, man.
1: Yeah.
0: And it brings the potential for extra factors. I would actually go, rather than a coach and son relationship, I would almost lean on my experience sort of getting a glimpse into frustrations with a coach manager. So there was a team in the past that had an assistant GM. And the game was different then. Goalie coaches were not as widespread as they were, but they had an assistant GM who was also the goalie coach of the team. And both of their goaltenders in the NHL at the time, and one was a star, told me, he's a great goalie coach. I learned from him. But goalie coaches are also confidants within the room. They're the guy you can talk to openly about what's going on in your life, about your frustrations maybe with how things are happening in front of you, the way the team is playing, or, you know, like, that's what they're supposed to be, your advocate and your confidant. And this goalie's like, and this is, like I said, this is a star goal.

0: early in the league. And he's like, I don't have that here. I can't tell him everything I would like to tell him because he's in management. And so anytime those lines get blurred, whether real or not, whether that goalie coach would have kept that 100% confidential or it would have crept into conversations that affected friends and teammates and contract negotiations, it didn't matter. The possibility and the perception were all that mattered to that goalie. And so he didn't feel like he had an open and honest dialogue, and he felt like he was missing something because that's an important outlet for a goalie to have at the NHL level. So, again, I'm not saying it's the same thing.
1: Yeah.
0: It's not apples to apples, but the potential for those things, it could get. I don't think it would get messy because of the people involved, but the potential for it is enough to make you wonder if it's worth it.
1: I had a buddy reach out. I had a buddy reach out to me right after we had the conversation last week, and he brought up the point. He's like, "What happens when there's one of those good old fashioned bitch sessions about the coach?" And I joked, "I'm like, yeah, like the Ottawa Senators in the Uber that one time."
2: Yeah. It's like, right? Caleb, are you wearing a wire?
1: Yeah, right. Caleb's driving the Uber. He's like, "Don't mind the camera. I'm not recording." No, but it's a valid point because I can guarantee you one thing: not everyone is always going to be 100% on board and happy with the decisions the coach makes. Even if you really like the coach and you really respect him, you're going to be like, he's not giving me enough time on the power play, or my minutes are way down, or whatever. And it is different having that conversation with some of your teammates.
2: Although with Manny, it might be like, he's a good guy.
1: Maybe I'm allowing that. But at the same time, it is a different dynamic when you're, airing your grievances with your teammates. And then you're airing your grievances to the guy that also happens to be the son of the head coach.
2: Yeah.
1: That's a real dynamic. Mm-hmm. Would you agree or disagree?
0: I would agree. And it was sort of the line I was trying to draw with the goalie and the goalie coach, like the similarity. Like, you just, if you're not able to sort of have open, honest conversation because you're worried, again, whether it's real or perception, if you're worried about that getting back to the people you don't want to get it to get back to, then that's potentially a problem.
1: Kev, this was great, buddy. Thanks for taking the time to do it. We really appreciate it.
0: I appreciate it too, guys. Enjoyed the white spot. Bob, whoever won it,
2: Ben.
0: Take the family. Ben, enjoy the white spot. Take the family. Don't pull an A-dog.
3: What?
2: See you, pal.
1: See you, buddy.
0: Catching strays, A-dog. Okay, guys, thanks.
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0: What's up? Welcome to Canucks Talk Sportsnet 650. I'm Jamie Dodd. My co-host is Thomas Drance. He covers the Canucks for The Athletic as well. We are broadcasting live from the Kintec studio. 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What's going on, Drance?
1: Hey, buddy. I'm going well. How are you?

0: You're going well.
1: I'm going well. It's going well. It's going well. I'm back in Vancouver and it's raining immediately, so that makes me feel like I'm home.
0: It's going to be a one-off, though. Don't worry.
1: Is it?
0: Yes.
1: Okay.
0: It's going to be nice this week.
1: Okay, good.
0: I think we've talked about this before. I obsessively check the weather forecast.
1: Yeah, me too.
0: Yeah.
1: Well, apparently not.
0: Well, you didn't know it was going to be a one-off today.
1: Well, that's because I'm new in town again.
0: Oh, I see.
1: And then off to Buffalo for the Combine, which is going to be interesting. We'll figure out what does Canucks Talk Live from the Combine sound and feel like.
0: Well, I won't be there, but you'll be there. Half of Canucks Talk Live from the Combine.
1: Yeah, but that counts. No?
0: It's the closest we're going to get. So I guess it has to count.
1: So looking forward to that.
0: Are you going to do like, because you know like when, now you're not a rights holder, so you probably won't get to do this, but you know how like Books does... He gets to do like his own set of interviews.
1: Yeah, no. Are you gonna
0: catch up with some people?
1: You know, I should have probably talked to Cam. Because you're like, you're not a rights holder. I'm like,
0: Well, actually, I guess kind of you are.
1: I probably figure that out.
0: Yeah.
1: But I'm going to set up shop in the Marriott restaurant where you can see what's happening.
0: Right.
1: Yeah.
0: Like a mob boss.
1: Yeah.
0: Where you're like, your office is the booth at the restaurant.
1: But, more or less. But honestly, I'm already setting things up. You know, like.
0: Sure.
1: What I understand about the Combine, and I've never actually covered it before because the Canucks don't usually like to accumulate draft capital.
0: Yes.
1: Is actually players, like the young players, especially in the early part of the week, are like bored.
0: Right.
1: Like don't actually have a lot to do necessarily.
0: Mm-hmm.
1: So what I've understood, and so far the feedback's been consistent with it, is if you reach out to their representatives and set up a bunch of interviews, like, penciling you in for a 15-minute one-on-one is actually something that's like,
0: there you go,
1: good.
0: Yeah.
1: You know what I mean? That people are like happy to do because it's like, oh, thank God.
0: It's before the dinner date portion of the proceedings gets going.
1: Yeah, dinner. Did they go for dinner?
0: There's a lot that's weird about draft coverage in general in the NHL and really across sports, but the dinner date, when it turns into like The Bachelor, and it's like, who's doing the dinner date?
1: Also, the moment. In the event that the Canucks do, in fact, hire Manny Malhotra, right? Like, the moment that happens, they're, like, tampering.
0: Yes.
1: Yeah. it's like they're having dinner every night this summer.
0: All the time. It's on all the time. It's crazy. Yeah. All right. Landon Ferraro is going to join us in studio at 12:30. Lots to get into with Landon, as always, on the show. But first, let's go to the whiteboard.
2: All right, now, fellas, hey, let's focus up, huh?
0: It is your daily deep dive into what's up with the Canucks for today, May 25th. And the headline is Manny Watch continues as we continue to wait and see. Will the Canucks name Manny Malhotra their new head coach after dismissing Adam Foote last week? What would you say off the top, on the spot here? Do we get news this week?
1: I would hope so.
0: I would think so, certainly.
1: So...
0: I know on Halford and Brough this morning, they said if we don't have news by Wednesday, they're going to start panicking and poisoning the well and making up things. I think Wednesday is a little steep. Wednesday, like, it's already Monday. At least by Wednesday on Halford and Brough's time, at least.
1: At least you're not hearing, like, lots of other names linked to the search.
0: Yeah.
1: You're still, I think, in a point where a negotiation is relatively normal, especially when you consider some of the other stuff that's on... You know, a new general manager who needs to relocate to the city's plate,
0: mm-hmm.
1: right? Like, well, we're confident it's going to get done. You know, we made some changes last week. Yeah, I think you have 10 days. I think you have 10 days to 2 weeks if you have a very obvious internal candidate and don't. Yeah, so I think you get this whole week.
0: I would say
1: I don't think it's a story till the draft combine. That's my gut.
0: Start being like nervous is the wrong word, but like curious. Until after our show on Thursday. I think that's when I'd be like, interesting. Are we going to get this week? And if we don't get it this week, what does it mean?
1: Yeah. So I think I'm already, though, at a point where, and it's less about the timeline here than it is about an overall flow of operation across the last, let's say, 6 months. Since the Canucks kind of entered a clear rebuilding posture. Right. We saw them behave differently at the deadline than the other rebuilding teams like Chicago and Calgary that were willing to take money back,
0: mm-hmm.
1: you know, to juice their returns. The Canucks shed salary at the deadline in the Garland and Myers deal. They did retain on Myers, which should be noted.

0: but they didn't take money back. And then Patrick Alvin discussed hitting the cap floor, which is something that has never applied or been a concern to the Vancouver Canucks, who, to their credit, organizationally, have always spent on player personnel up to the upper limit. We then had, you know, a general manager search with a lot of reporting that some level of financial decision-making played a role in the outcome. I don't know that reporting is accurate. Like, I haven't confirmed that reporting for myself. I've been working on it too, but that's absolutely out there from credible reporters like Rick Dhaliwal. And then the thing I do know for sure is that they drove a really hard bargain with the Twins getting directly involved in negotiating with Ryan Johnson. I saw Andy Strickland had another report on that. So there's a lot of reporting out there, and I know that I know not the numbers or the term on Ryan Johnson's deal, but that negotiation was a very hard line. That I know for sure. That I absolutely can confirm. Now, firing Adam Foote and his staff and doing so without hesitation is a healthy data point, right? Which runs counter to the narrative that I'm spinning. But I think we've got enough questions given the deadline, the floor commentary, and some of the reporting around the pointy end of the general manager search to be interested in what sort of budget this team will work with during the depths of rebuilding seasons. And I saw, we should mention, Canucks season ticket membership came out today. So maybe, you know, maybe things are going to be fine. But maybe this team's not going to lean into sort of the high revenue type rebuild that we saw in Montreal. Maybe this is going to have a different look.
1: Yeah.
0: And the resources available to Canucks hockey operations might have a different look and feel. And if that's the case, right, then a negotiation with a coach like Malhotra, who's the perfect candidate for Vancouver, who the market is already primed to be excited about, right? But who's also the perfect candidate for a lot of teams. He has the profile that a lot of teams are looking for. He's got the championship, right?
1: Yep.
0: If that drags out, if in fact Malhotra says thanks but no thanks, which is his right, then I think we are going to have some questions in this sort of larger picture, like what's the budget look like during a rebuild? What sort of resources is this franchise going to bring to the table to sort of aid in this accumulation phase? Because I think that's going to be a really critical factor if this team wants to accelerate or optimize their rebuild over the next 2.5 years. And it's a question that I have that we don't have an answer to. Them hiring Malhotra, ultimately coming to a deal with Malhotra, even if the deal ends up being in the 2.25 times five, like even if it's a really big deal, or a really like credible, you know, this is more than a first year coach type deal. I don't know that our questions on that are necessarily going to be answered, but I think I'd take that in combination with the Foote decision and be like, okay, business is probably as usual for this franchise to some extent. And that to me would give me some level of like confidence or reassurance.
1: It's interesting because there, as you said, there's data points pointing in both directions.
0: Yes, it's here. Not simple.
1: And I wonder if part of that
0: That's why I'm not ranting.
1: Yeah, I wonder if part of it is there's a behind the scenes strategy of we are working with some budget limitations. But we still have to get the essential stuff done, and then we're going to save elsewhere. So the essential stuff would be like, we need a new general manager. Patrick Alvin doesn't have the confidence anymore, so yeah, he's still under contract.
0: Sure.
1: But we need a new general manager. Same thing with Foote, right? Coaching staff, we need a new coaching staff because these guys just aren't getting it done. So we're willing to spend on that, but maybe we're going to hold off on making big ticket additions to the front office elsewhere. Maybe there'll be other places. Ryan Johnson's negotiations, right?
0: Would
1: be another example. So we're going to basically it's just you got to get really creative with your budget, because if you only have so much to go, it's like this is the stuff we absolutely have to spend on, which means we're going to have to cut costs other places.
0: Right.
1: That's like one interpretation of the facts here.
0: The problem with that, though, right, is and that can actually be part of this type of negotiation, right? Because one of the things that I think Adam Foote got wrong that I think he struggled with in his first year as head coach is I don't think he had the right staff.
1: Right.
0: And we mentioned this when he first got hired, like they better go get a really experienced head coach, like a guy who's coached behind an NHL bench in the past. And they didn't. And I think that was a problem, right? Like, I think there were beats that Foote missed in part because, you know, a veteran NHL

0: head coach might have been able to identify certain, like, small examples, right? Like, Adam Foote didn't do the daily briefing before the season. He was, like, rotating through his assistant coaches. Well, that gives you less time to build rapport. That gives you less face time before the stress is high to sort of build your Q rating locally. Like, it's a tiny thing, but it actually matters, you know? And like, a guy like John Tortorella, who has been a head coach forever, I mean, he sometimes will have an assistant to his briefings, but very rarely.
1: Yes.
0: And not in the time of year where it's like that.
1: Yeah, you sometimes they'll just skip the briefing altogether.
0: Sometimes they'll just skip the briefing altogether and get fined. So, anyway, I think landing, and maybe that's part of this. You know, okay, if I'm bending on salary, I better get
1: right
0: the necessary budget to have the sorts of assistant coaches that I really need.
1: Yeah,
0: because especially like, remember, he was on the Travis Green coaching staff in Vancouver that had Newell Brown, who's not cheap, right? Like, Newell Brown's like one of the most respected, long tenured assistants with a power play specialty in the NHL. He's worked consistently across what, 15 years now? I mean, that's not an affordable assistant coach profile. Green had Baumgartner, his guy. They had Ian Clark on the goalie staff. They had Malhotra himself, right? Like, that was a relatively robust staff in Toronto. You know, Chenoweth. They had Paul McLean, is that right?
1: I think so.
0: With the big mustache?
1: Yep.
0: I know I'm right that he was with Malhotra, that they dovetailed in Toronto.
1: Paul McLean, yep.
0: Okay. I think he's retired, unfortunately. So, but they, you know, Guy Boucher, they went and they brought in Carberry.
1: Mm-hmm.
0: I mean, that was a loaded coaching staff that Malhotra saw function under,

0: under Sheldon Keefe. So, and for all I know, that's part of a conversation too. Like, you got to make sure that you get the right staff. And I think if you're Malhotra, right, like, this is not going to be a winning environment, most likely. Overwhelmingly likely. This is your first and best shot to be a head coach.
1: Mm-hmm.
0: You know, bringing in a really experienced assistant. I don't even know who his guy, like, quote unquote, I always say a coach needs their guy on their staff. I think that was another issue with Foote. I don't think he had a guy. He didn't have an Adam Foote, but Adam Foote was for Rick Tocchet.
1: Yeah.
0: So I don't know who, I don't know exactly who Malhotra's like guy would be. I don't know what his connections are like, are like in that vein, but you know, you want to get a guy, you want to get an assistant coach who's had head coaching experience, right? Like there's a lot to do then. And I really think when you look at the best teams in hockey, like you're watching the Avs last night. And it's like Dave Haxtell's just like their assistant now. Mm-hmm. And they cycle through these guys. The Tampa Bay Lightning do this too, right? They had Jeff Blashill on their staff for 4 years. They had Todd Nelson.

0: What's the gentleman's name? Barry Trotz is defensive coach.
1: Oh, I don't know about that then. But he had, didn't he have Bradshaw? Oh, no, that was Torts who had him in Philly.
0: Torts had Bradshaw. Yeah. But no, he has Todd Reirden.
1: Right.
0: Todd Reirden, who won the, took over for Trotz and won the Stanley Cup running Trotz's defense. You know, I mean, these teams are, Vegas has Ducharme. Right, in addition to Joel Ward. I mean, two up-and-comers, right? And Ducharme beat Vegas in this,
1: the conference finals.
0: Yep. Like, not that long ago.
1: Yep.
0: So, you know, I think that part of this, we don't talk... actually, we talk about it more in this market than
1: assistant coaches?
0: Yeah, we love to sort of suggest that assistant coaches have the magic. But I do think it matters.
1: Mm-hmm.
0: I do think the composition of your staff. So, you know, in a world where, like, you meet a coach's ask... face value on the, on their contract, but are being creative with the budget elsewhere, like that's probably not good enough, right? So it's going to be a really fascinating thing to see how this plays out. I think it's going to tell us a lot. But yeah, I mean, overall, I think this market wants to see them hire Manny Malhotra. I think they want to hire Manny Malhotra. And I think Manny Malhotra would be very open to coaching in Vancouver for people he likes and trusts.
1: Yes.
0: You know, so
1: it seems like a good fit all around.
0: So let's just hope this gets done with no muss, no fuss.
1: And I would also say, from the budget considerations perspective, I really hope, and I don't think there's, I don't think this is likely, but they were like caught off guard by the fact that Manny Malhotra has a lot of leverage, right? And that he could push for a higher than normal rookies, rookie coach salary. Like that should have been baked into the decision. You know what I mean?
0: Well, then,
1: you don't if you fired Foot and we're like, oh yeah, and then we'll just get a really cheap, quick deal done with Manny Malhotra. That is shocking judgment. And I don't, I would be pretty surprised if that was the case.
0: Although again, you know, I like to say not a rookie league, right? Like, Maybe you don't rush to fire Foot. Maybe next time you don't rush to fire your head coach. You get the deal done Bruce Boudreau style.
1: Right.
0: You know what I mean?
1: Yep.
0: And at least publicly you're saying like, oh, we're deciding.
1: Yeah.
0: Now, that said, that's not the most respectful or like ethical way to go about it. But there's things you learn as you go. Like one other thing, you know, that you learn as you go in this industry is whenever you fire someone, or especially if you're firing an entire staff, it gets out immediately because people who are fired leak immediately.
1: Yeah, they're like, I don't care. I'm not going to like protect your news.
0: And that did happen for the Canucks. You know what I mean? Like they didn't have the release ready to go. They sort of ended up announcing it on Twitter with a one-line announcement. You know, like right on the heels of the weekend where like the Canucks are really going to tamp down on leaks. They're going to announce everything themselves, right? And it's like... But this is what you learn, right? Like,
1: yeah.
0: Tell when you dismiss coaches, you tell them call your wife because we're announcing in 5 minutes.
1: Yeah,
0: is that heartless? For sure. But if you want to control the message, like that's how it's done.
1: Mm-hmm. We should probably talk quickly about the Stanley Cup playoffs here as well. Actually, I'll just mention in the broadsheet. I mean, there's nothing necessarily earth-shaking here, but both Dhaliwal and Elliot Friedman on Donnie and Dolly today saying, you know, this could be something we find out pretty soon here. Probably negotiating with Malhotra as we speak. So, yeah, that kind of end of the week deadline, Wednesday, Thursday, somewhere in there, seems like a pretty good chance we'll have a resolution on this.
0: And I'll give them even more time. I'd say before the combine, which is Tuesday of next week.
1: All right.
0: If you have it done before the combine, because you can't announce it during the combine, Brian Johnson and, you know, presumably some of the Twins and, you know, your staff will be out of town.
1: Yeah.
0: So before you leave town for the combine, you got to get this done.
1: Plus, then you can talk about it with Caleb at the dinner table.

0: Bednar has some weird commentary kind of suggesting that, like, I don't know, maybe not suggesting that Kale McCarr is sitting out when he doesn't need to be, but basically putting the onus on him to get back in the lineup. We saw Nathan MacKinnon block the shot, and he was obviously hobbled. It sounds like he's going to go in game four, but a limited version of Nathan MacKinnon. Goaltending, a huge part of this story as well. And look, Vegas, a very easy to dislike franchise, and I understand that for a whole host of reasons. Having said that, we are now way closer than I ever thought we would get to the Mitch Marner Conn Smythe ceremony, which...
1: Or the Carter Hart Conn Smythe ceremony.
0: It would be Marner.
1: I mean, he's been unbelievable.
0: Marner's been incredible.
1: Yeah.
0: Absolutely incredible.
1: And he's been the dominant player for them.
0: Yes.
1: All playoffs.
0: Oh, he's... Look, I know there's always the goalie draw, but I also don't think the voters could resist sticking it to the Leafs by voting Mitch Marner as the Conn Smythe Trophy winner.
1: I mean, look, there's a lot. They still have five wins.
0: Five more wins, but that's closer than I thought we were going to get.
1: That's way closer than I thought we were going to get.
0: Way closer.
1: Yep. No, I'm shocking. Vegas, too, like, I mean, what, two deflection goals last night? You know, the comeback in game two. I mean, the fact that they're up 3-0 in this series, it just has almost no relationship with the run of play.
0: Mm-hmm.
1: And yet, Colorado, with the mounting injuries to both Kale McCarr and Nathan MacKinnon, this just feels like they're out of gas. Feels a little 2011.
0: Yeah.
1: Honestly, it does. Just a round earlier.
0: A round earlier, and also potentially like a sweep here.
1: Yeah.
0: We'll see. If you got a limited version of Nathan MacKinnon, I mean, that's absolutely on the
1: table.
0: Which
1: you're
0: going to have a limited version of Nathan MacKinnon, in that series. And then the other one we should mention as well, we'll talk more about the playoffs with Landon when he joins us for an hour in studio coming up in a few minutes here. Game three of the Eastern Conference Final is tonight in Montreal. That series tied 1-1. So we'll see which direction that one starts to tilt, but looking very likely like Vegas is going to be the Western Conference representative in the Stanley Cup Final, which, again, if you watched a lot of Vegas in the regular season, that I did not think we would be saying that because they looked slow. Credit to Torts, I guess, for getting them here. But
1: I also thought they looked slow last night.
0: Yeah, it's like they still kind of look slow. They're just finding a way to win.
1: Totally, yeah. Well, and off with usually with miracle comebacks and like complete smoke and mirrors in the third period. It's incredible.
0: Yeah. So shout out to them, I guess. We'll see if they can get it done.
1: I guess.
0: I don't know what to say about it.
1: I will say, too, like, you know, if Montreal advances here, right? I mean, I don't think they... I don't think... At some point, winning the way that they're winning, it just, like, is too dangerous a game.
0: Vegas, you mean?
1: Vegas.
0: Yes, I agree.
1: But if they play Montreal, they might just be the better team.
0: Yep.
1: I don't think they are, though.
0: I think that would be a tough series.
1: But you know what? I haven't liked Vegas in a single series yet. So
0: yes, I know.
1: I haven't liked them in a single game. I've watched every game they've played, and at no point have I thought to myself, wow, they're the better team.
0: They're really doing it. Yeah.
1: In fact, every time I'm like, man, Anaheim, they're really struggling against Anaheim speed. Or like, oh, Utah, they're really struggling against Utah speed. Or like, oh, wow, Colorado finally figured it out and is going to, you know, smash this team.
0: Yep.
1: And they just keep coming. Kudos to them. The zombie Tortorella Golden Knights. It's wild.
0: It's incredible. All right, let's finish off the whiteboard by going to the war room.
2: To do this as fast as possible, we got to go be very careful and go slow.
3: Finding those guys with the predator eyes.
4: Are there needs or areas of intriguement from a certain player type?
5: Vancouver Canucks are proud to select.
0: All right, Drance, you're up.
1: Okay.
0: I presented one on Thursday.
1: Sounds good. Okay, so I've...
0: Okay, go ahead.
1: What do you mean? So I've simulated a draft.
0: Okay.
1: On Will Scouch's...
0: Yes, excellent tool.
1: Excellent tool. Bestest, goodest NHL draft simulator.base.44.app.
0: Rolls off the tongue.
1: Really does. Check it out. Okay. So I've simulated to 24. The Canucks took Caleb Malhotra with both wingers off the board. That's already locked.
0: Okay.
1: So we're going all the way to 24.
0: Okay.
1: And at 20, Wyatt Cullen went, Xavier Villeneuve went 21, Mathis Preston went 22, and Elton Hermanson.
0: Ooh, I like Elton Hermanson.
1: Me too, went 23.
0: Okay.
1: So the best players available still are like Gustafson, Hurlbert, Pippurainen, Maddox, Desjardins.
0: Yeah.

0: But also there's a couple forwards named Liam and Marcus Rock.
1: Ooh, okay.
0: Who remain on the board. Seattle views this range of the draft as being pretty flat.
1: Okay.
0: Generally speaking. And you have the opportunity now to trade up to the 25th overall pick and lock in a ruck selection in Buffalo and call their names both at once. However, it will cost you. You go from 33, you have the 33rd overall pick.
1: Yep.
0: To 38. So okay. You lose five slots but in a pretty valuable part of the draft.
1: Yep.
0: And you go from 78 in the third round to 102 in the fourth.
1: So you're giving up 20. No, you're okay. You're giving up 33.
0: 33 and seven. So you're giving up 33 and 78.
1: Yes, but you're getting 25 and 38.
0: Sorry, but you're getting 25. You're giving up 33. Sorry, you're giving up 33.
1: Yeah, we're killing it. We're crushing.
0: You're giving up 33 and 78, and you get 25. Or you're giving up 33. Anyway,
2: good job. We nailed it.
0: No, you're trading down a full round from the third to the fourth.
1: Okay,
0: you're trading down, and you're trading down. Right. Okay, I screwed it up. It's my bad.
2: We should be men in black.
1: This is an incredible offer. I'm jumping at this.
0: Okay, so let's change it. You're going from 38 to, you're going from 33 to, no. 100 and, or you're going from 33 to 99.
1: Okay,
0: but you get both rucks.
1: I don't want to give away picks to get the rucks. I think they're going to be good players, like interesting prospects. They produced a ton. It's a little too cute for me.
0: Fair enough.
1: And I get it.
0: Is this the ruck music?
2: No, your whole scenario was very vaudeville.
1: It was like Benny Hill shenanigans music.
0: Well, I screwed it up. It's my bad. I should have written it down. I'm sorry.
1: It's all right. I put you on the spot right before the show.
0: Yeah.
1: So, whatever.
0: All good.
1: Still.
0: I could have done better.
1: Look, I get the attraction with the rucks. And if they're there, and somebody texted in, like 24 and 33, you can probably just get them. Especially if you take one at 24, unless like you could probably
0: people
1: just
0: like
1: get
0: people
1: them.
0: Like Marcus Rock.
1: Yeah,
0: he's not like Liam's probably not going to be on the truth is that it's probably going to require you trading up from 24,
1: which I'm not interested in.
0: Is the issue?
1: No, I don't want to do that.
0: But if Liam's at Liam's

0: Yeah.
1: And you're trading from the top of the second to the fourth.
0: I would just
1: to lock it in.
0: If Liam is there at 24, I have no problem picking him. But then I would just say, well, we'll see if Marcus is there. There's no rule that you have to like maneuver around the board to get both of them.
1: No, but it's cool.
0: All right, sure. But like, how much of a premium do you want to pay for that?
1: Yeah, none.
0: None. You're
1: right.
0: Take them and see what everyone else does.
1: You know what? When you're right, you're right, Jamie.
0: That's right. That's what they say. All right, Landon Ferraro joins us in studio next here on Canucks Talk Sportsnet 650.
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0: Carolina's overtime heroics in Game 2.
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0: The series is tied at 1 as the scene shifts to Montreal.
1: What an environment here in Montreal.
0: Can the Canadiens hand Carolina their first road loss of the playoffs? 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

0: 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What's going on, buddy?
1: Not much at all.
0: Did you have any more success wrapping your head around Drantz's trade proposal?
1: I actually got after he took a deep breath and went at it again on break.
0: Yeah.
1: It made sense.
2: The problem was, I forgot that there's another pick involved on Vancouver's end.
0: The 41st.
2: Yeah, the 40. Yes. So, okay. Anyway, yeah. I screwed it up. My bad. Let's not relitigate it.
1: We'll see where the hour goes.
0: I'm glad we got to the bottom of that. Anyways. Yeah. All right. I'm trying to think. I don't know if we, maybe we just did a phoner last week or something, but we haven't had a ton of time to chat with you about a lot of the moves that we're seeing. And now it's Ryan Johnson taking over as GM. Henrik and Daniel obviously is the co-presidents, and at least a very good chance, not a certainty, that Manny Malhotra will be the next head coach, which is really four individuals who played a big, big role in Abbotsford over the last few seasons, potentially moving in to take over big roles with the Vancouver Canucks. What's your just kind of overall big picture impression of the Abbotsford takeover we're seeing here in Vancouver?
1: I mean, for a team that's now rebuilding and getting to be around Abbotsford a bit more through that playoff run and seeing them work and seeing how the guys showed up and were prepared and worked for each other and almost were on like autopilot at that point of the playoffs, which is exactly what you want. Like, it makes a lot of sense. I mean, we're all hoping that was the direction, or at least I was, and that it was going to be Ryan Johnson taking over. I didn't think the Sedins were going to take a bigger role out of this. That was the curveball, but I mean, that's a curveball I think we're all happy with. And, we had Henrik Sedin on our podcast the other day. And again, just, from the press, like the opening press conference to having him on the other day, like just how different it sounds, regardless of the on ice that is, how that all is going to turn around and how long that's going to take. Like, I don't know about you. Like, I already feel the difference with how everything's being handled and communicated and just like a lighter feel to it. So, from the end of the season till now, are they in a better spot? Yeah. Obviously there's a million steps to go, but I think they did a good job in the first part of it.
2: Is it, in your mind, enough change, especially if it's Malhotra as the next head coach, which we all expect, for this team to react to the worst season in franchise history with a quartet of internal promotions? Like, is that

0: a risk in terms of selling that there has been change, given that, you know, like we had all the answers, they were just in-house and we weren't listening to them. Is that a pitch that you think is complicated to make?
1: No, like to me, I think it is enough change. Like you're going to add in a coach and all new assistants. Like that alone is a lot. But there is a lot of these guys that have played in Abbotsford and have, like, their games have really grown in that period. So why not capitalize on that?
0: Yeah.
1: And let that guy that already has that familiarity in there, the thing that those guys that have played, like if it does end up being Manny, what those guys are going to have to understand, though, the ones that played for Manny in Abbotsford and now are in Vancouver, or the ones that are still in Abbey, they're like, oh, I got an inside shot here now. Things change quick. And it doesn't mean that he loses all, you know, remembering of everything that you've done for him in the past. But, you know, like it happened to me in Detroit. I had Jeff Blashill in Grand Rapids. He ends up getting moved up the year that I'm like, okay, I'm actually going to make the team this year, like a real good chance. And he's there. And like, I didn't feel like he gave me the leg up that I thought I had. If anything, it's, oh, this is a bad one considering the situation. I was going to say, it's like if you're playing for your dad and you feel like, and you have to overstep and like, you know, really prove a point to your kid so the other parents see it. Like, that's what it almost felt like at different points, because he wanted to make sure that, you know, there's a lot of veterans in Detroit still of, you know, like, I'm not just favoriting these guys.
2: I'm not just playing my guys. Yeah.
1: But to your point, Trance, on the staff side, like, yeah, I think there's been enough change. I don't think they haven't started, but the roster is going to be changed as well. Like, I do think there's going to be at least one or two decent moves, and like that mixed in with the rest of it, like, that is a ton of change.
2: On the subject of Manny Malhotra potentially becoming the head coach here, I know you've spent a fair bit of time around Abbotsford, especially in the Calder Cup run. What stood out to you, both just observing the games, but getting a chance to talk to Manny in that role? What kind of stood out to you about the things that allowed him to succeed in that role?
1: I mean, you know, I've obviously had this question a decent amount lately. And like the way I describe it is, it's the same things I saw when I was skating with him in summers 15 years ago. Like, it's the intensity, the attention to detail. And then honestly, like, you can umbrella all of that with passion.
2: Right.
1: Like, the passion that he brings to the rink every day was no different when he was, I don't want to say fighting for his NHL career, but knowing he was in the back half and having to make everything as perfect as possible to extend his playing time, to now being an up-and-coming coach in a Calder Cup Finals, and seeing, like, that passion was the exact same. And how he interacted with his players, and not just off the ice, but watching him, you know, from the booth up top, him on the bench. Again, it's the American League. There's more swings than an NHL game, right? Like, it just is what it is. And with that Abbotsford team, when they played their game, they dominated. They were physical and they were overwhelming with four lines. And when it got away from them, they started trying to make more plays. Me imagining myself behind the bench, I'd start losing my mind. Like, can you just stop and start hitting? Like, just stop. He looked calm. Like, he knew that he had set up his team and put enough leadership in Chase Waters and the leadership group of that team. So he's like, they've got it. Like, I don't need to be all over them.
2: Yeah.
1: And that's when you have a rebuild, like, to me, yeah, you need to be on top of the young guys because they're young and you got to make sure you're doing it, but you also need to make sure you're giving them responsibility throughout. The fact that he has a kid that's in the exact age range as all of this and is dealing with that, like, it's not far-fetched. That's going to help as well. Like, he understands the push and the carrot. Like, there's got to be both, but carrot can be fun with the push, right? Like, you got to be hard on guys. They want to be pushed.
2: Yeah.
1: This young group, as much as we all say they don't want to be coached hard and all this, yeah, they don't want to get screamed at, but like, they want to be better. Like, they're way more involved with their careers than your generations past. It's all they think about. It's all they do. Like, they want to be pushed.
2: It's an interesting point about, like,

0: he knows a young high-profile hockey player very well, right? That maybe gives him some insight into dealing with those types of players. On that subject,
1: yeah, have you been asked that question?
0: Yeah, I was gonna say, and you brought up
1: how would Ray have been as a NHL head coach?
2: Your NHL head coach specifically,
3: his as head coach, because very different answers.
1: Yeah.
3: I think
1: as yours,
3: I think me and my dad, who have a great relationship, would not have much of a relationship if he coached me in the NHL. I will say, though, who knows? Maybe it would have been the thing where it's just like the firing back at each other, but everyone else looking at us like, God, that family hates each other. We have my mom yelling at us. Like, it wouldn't have been good for anyone.
0: So I guess the other way to approach that, though, is if you were another player on the team and there's, okay, the coach's son is on the team at the NHL level. And I know it's hard to kind of talk in hypotheticals because it depends on how they're handling and everything. But just like generally from your position as another player on the team, how do you think you would have handled that? What would your perspective have been on that?
3: I mean, again, like it's a hard one because it like you're talking about different personalities.
0: Yeah.
3: Like as much as like honestly, Manny and my dad have very like they're both fiery guys, and but they are different. And I don't know Caleb, but I would imagine me and Caleb are different.
0: Yep.
3: And for me, I know it would have been a distraction. Like between me and my dad, like, you know, when I was younger, we'd train, like he'd run our stuff in the summers and it was awesome. But he also knew that like, if he wanted to get a message to me, he was going to yell at my buddy Craig, because if he did it to me, I didn't want to hear it.
1: How'd Craig feel?
3: Craig doesn't care. Craig is Craig Cunningham.
1: Oh,
3: like,
1: nice.
3: Like Craig's, he wasn't listening anyway. He was already trying to figure out the next part of the drill.
1: Yeah.
3: But like it would for us, I just don't think that would have worked. Like it would have been a distraction to me as the player, like just always thinking that he was looking over my shoulder. I wanted that separation.
0: Yep.
3: I don't know what their relationship is and how that would work. You know, it's a big thing that you definitely have to think about. But again, like there's so much talk going into this and it could easily not be an issue. Like you have to have the discussion and make sure you're comfortable whatever way you're going to end up having it play out. But we have no idea what's going to happen.
0: Right.
3: He could be gone
0: and
3: or move and someone else is sitting there and they're like, you know what? We have to take him. Like it's a lot.
0: The way I've been looking at it is, because we all know from youth sports, which obviously is very different, right? But when a parent is coaching a kid, there's like two ways it can go. One is blatant favoritism, and the other is I'm going to be harder on my kid and like less fair to them and sit them more and stuff to show everyone else that I'm not favoriting them or showing favoritism to them.
1: The only thing we know for sure is that it's not going to be normal.
0: Yeah, it's just like I have no doubt that Manny is like so high integrity, but he's not going to show favoritism. Like that's not my concern at all. It's the other way where it's like, do you want the coach in the back of his mind worried? Like I got to be a little harder on our third overall pick. Well, so people don't think I'm showing favoritism
1: especially
0: to him.
1: Especially when, let's be real, part of letting the kids play is to not.
0: Yeah.
1: Is to like, show them favoritism.
0: I'm going to turn a blind eye to his mistake
1: here. Yeah. And is to not treat them like they're in a purely meritocratic environment.
3: I can't believe I didn't think of this, but like Brent Sutter coached Brandon in Red Deer.
0: Yeah.
1: Right.
3: They'd had it for multiple years. I saw it like, cause I was only the call up when I was 15 for that. Cause Brent split to Jersey before I got to Red Deer. But, you know, like from what I remember out of that, like there wasn't a ton of conversation. I think it sits more on, like, as much as, of course, it sits on the coach who would be the dad in this situation, but, like, it really, it's on the kid and what his mentality is. Like, Brandon was the type of player that, like, he wasn't going to not back check. He wasn't, like, he was playing every spot on the ice and with such care that there was no issue. And it's different because that's junior and he was the best player on the ice on our team. It's different for Caleb. If it ends up being Caleb and who knows? He ends up having this unbelievable career. Chances are it's not going to pop right at the first game, right?
0: Yeah.
3: So there's going to be the different part there. But yeah, like with, I don't know, with Brandon, he just went about his day. Like there wasn't extra pop on it. But again, we're talking Red Deer, Alberta that I loved.

0: no disrespect, but it's not Vancouver in the NHL.
1: Right. How much have you watched of these draft prospects? Do you got takes yet? You haven't been crushing the tape yet?
0: Not quite yet.
1: Super fair. I haven't either. Yeah. I just have my spreadsheet.
0: Yeah.
1: I actually crushed my first
0: tape. I have my one little
1: tape.
0: Notepad, and that's...
1: Nice.
0: Yeah. But once we get
1: did
0: past
1: some
0: those...
1: Tape.
0: Yeah.
1: I really only... I watched the guys whose... The scouts' opinions in the industry have zero relationship with the statistical profile.
0: Okay.
1: And the guys that I haven't seen live. So, like, I've at least seen some most of the WHL guys live.
0: Yeah.
1: And I've seen a lot of the college hockey games because I watch more college hockey on, you know, VPN and ESPN Plus it. But I finally watched some Caleb Malhotra.
0: Mm.
1: And he is a skilled player.
0: Yeah.
1: He does some sick stuff with his hands. Plays a little, like, he plays, it's the problem that I have with the OHL. I never can tell. He seems to be a strong skater.
2: Like, you're on such an OHL hate and tear recently.
1: It's not a very high level of play.
0: I've always found it it's an awkward league to watch.
1: It is.
0: It, especially later in the year because, I mean, the Q and the O used to be so much worse for it. But, like, they just dump every player to one team knowing, we need to try and get that Mem Cup at the end. That now you're watching, like, these massive lob sides and...
1: I also just don't think people appreciate generally, and people think that I'm just being like a homer when I say this, but it's like Western Canada's lapping the rest of the country in terms of talent development. Like youth talent development out west is a totally different level than it is in Ontario right now, and certainly than it is in Quebec, which has been falling behind for even longer. Like Ontario's materially falling behind. They're not producing players as good, but the media still has to talk about them like they are. And so you get these weird things where people are like Chase Reed's talked about like this elite offensive defenseman. And it's like, okay, why doesn't he produce? I don't know. I don't know what to tell you. Like it's
0: the hard part.
1: It's fallen behind.
0: The hard part for me watching is not saying I was great at it before. Cause it's not like I've sat around scouting the dub since I left.
1: Right. Sure.
0: And knowing like, what that player compared to a guy in Europe and like trying to figure out those levels. But like, I felt like I was starting to get more comfortable with it. And then with the NCAA change.
1: Yes.
0: Now you're trying, like, cause before you'd always, you know, whatever, this defenseman reminded me of Morgan Riley when he was in Moose Jaw. But Morgan Riley was playing against other 19 and 20 year olds that are now in NCAA.
1: Yep.
0: In this time. So it's so hard to try and figure out, okay, well, that direct comparison's not really there, but the skating style or the reading is. It's just trying to figure it all out again.
1: It's really complicated.
0: Yeah.
1: And especially, like, the Verhoeve-Carrolls is, like, the Verhoeve-Carrolls-Rudolph of it all, I find extremely challenging because, you know, every time you watch Carrolls play, it looks like he's completely dominating. Every time you watch Verhoeve play, it looks like he's fighting for air. But that's because...
2: He was the youngest, wasn't he the youngest player in NCAA?
1: He's the youngest player in NCAA. And the average age of an NCAA player is legitimately 4 years higher than the average age of a WHL player. Like you're talking about late 21-year-olds versus
2: 17-year-olds.
1: 18-year-olds on average, right? So it's like, I mean, it's a huge difference.
0: It's night and day. Like it's not even close.
1: How do I judge this? You know what I mean? Like, especially when I'm looking...
2: Well, it's the Gavin McKenna thing too, right? Like, how many points would Gavin McKenna have had if he had stayed in the WHL?
1: 200.
2: Yeah, he would have been pushing 200.
0: Honestly, it would have been boring for him.
1: Yeah.
0: And then, in a lot of sense.
2: Oh, he's struggling at Penn State.
1: And this is the new thing. Like, have you guys been watching any Memorial Cup and watching our guy Landon DuPont just destroy everything? Game on
2: incredible.
1: A string.
2: Yeah.
1: Unreal, right? Do you see what I'm saying, too, about how he's not very puck dominant and it doesn't matter? It's so cool. Anyway, the question for him now, like, the draft is going to be really interesting because he hasn't committed to the NIL direction yet.
0: Mm-hmm.
1: And I think the DuPont.
2: Yeah.
1: And I think the draft's going to be a really interesting indicator because, like, if Verhoeve falls, if some of these guys fall, you know what I mean? Like, if the industry itself seems to be like, well, Verhoeve really struggled and hold that against him, whereas like Chase Reed didn't even produce in the OHL, like,
2: Well, I know it's a little different, but look what happens. Look at what has happened to Tynan Lawrence's draft stock. And now that's going from the USHL, right? So it's a little different, but 100%. He went to college.

0: So, and there's real conversations and people really considering, like, is it in a top pick's best interest to go try their hand at that level if the league's not going to grant them the grace you'd expect? Or at least, like, sufficiently reward them for testing themselves against hard competition.
1: I don't know. It's also one of those where, okay, when we say, like, it hurts them and they drop, like, what do they drop from?
0: Sure.
1: Right? Like, is it, you know, going into the year, it was talked about 2 or 3, and he drops to 6. Other than that being annoying and a piss off,
0: yeah,
1: it doesn't matter, right?
0: Yeah. It only impacts your, like, ability to get Schedule A bonuses, which you're probably never earning anyway.
1: Yeah. So to me, and again, so easy sitting here as, like, a 35-year-old, not the 18-year-old sure. or 17-year-old that's like, I want the praise right now.
0: Yeah.
1: But
0: I also think truly, like, the best thing that can ever happen to almost any player is, like, slipping to the 20s. Right? Because you go to a better team and a better organization and a team that's like...
1: You just can't slip to that next part again. Yeah. Because then you're right back at the start of it again. It's really tough.
0: Yeah, fair. Yeah, you don't want to leave the building.
1: No. you don't want to come back.
0: Yeah.
1: You want to leave the building. You just don't want... You don't want the invite back.
0: Yeah, that sucks.
1: But... I've completely lost where we were. No, where were we at?
2: We were whether it benefits them or not to go to the NCAA.
1: Okay, yeah, so if you drop the little bit,
2: yeah,
1: like, that's where your agent, advisor, whatever they're allowed to be called because they're getting paid in college. I don't even know what it's allowed anymore. Are they allowed to just be called agents?
0: I think we've dispensed with the gentle
1: fiction. If they're making $1 million.
2: At the very least, we can call them that. Okay. I don't know what they're called technically, but we can, like, say it.
1: Can
2: we
1: get allegedly
0: agents. Can we get these kids to NHL training camps now, too?
2: Come on.
0: Like, let's stop
2: Is that not changing with NIL? Guys, is it because, like, school's in session and they have to be there?
1: Yeah.
0: But, I mean, come on. Let's figure this out.
1: Well, I always loved it, too. Like, going to a development camp in the summer and... You knew you were going to have, like, as a dub guy, you knew you were going to have a college guy as your roommate because they weren't allowed to pay for anything. So you had to double up everyone to make sure they didn't have to pay for everything. But so back to the drop, right? Like, that's where, like, your agents, your parents, your coaches that you're with, like, need to really be in the right spot and have your right interests at heart because, like, talking to, you know, Verhoef, okay, what's it going to look like if you stay, but you're big, you can skate? Like, we want you to have that type of growth. It's going to be hard, but we think you can handle it, and we think you'll be better for it in 2 years, not just at the end of the year. So if he slides to 6 because everyone else thinks he wasn't as good or taking these steps, but we look to next year even, and he's already made that jump, he's already kind of feeling it, well, maybe he pops really quick, and now that team that got him at 6 is saying, like, well, that worked out half decent.
0: 100%.
1: Well, especially,
0: that also is what's going to happen with Keaton Verhoef, who's being massively overthought.
2: Yeah, like, if you think it's best for your development, and it's like, okay, well, if I go 6th instead of 3rd, but I developed a lot this year, then whatever. Yeah.
1: Like, it's not the days of old signing bonuses where it's crazy. Like, it is what it is.
0: But it is different for your DuPont tier guys who are, like, probably poll-to-poll consensus number ones, and, like, there's a certain... you know, amount of prestige that comes from doing
1: that. To me, means he's going, because there's no way, if you're that type of guy, you're going to sit back in junior and not take that on.
0: Yeah. I mean, like, if you're the best,
1: there's no way.
0: If you're the best player at the Memorial Cup at 16, I think it's probably time for you to find a higher level.
1: Yeah. And we finally need a good landing to make something happen in this league. You know, I've been waiting a while.
2: Oh, that's fantastic. All right, more Landon Ferraro. Speaking of a good Landon, we have one in studio, and he's staying in studio for the next segment here on Canucks Talk Sportsnet 650.
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0: Welcome back to Canucks Talk here on Sportsnet 650. Jamie Dodd, Thomas Drantz. 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Landon Ferraro, former NHL player, now an analyst here on 650 and Sportsnet TV, joins us in studio for another segment. I feel like we should chat a little Stanley Cup playoffs while we have you here, Landon. What's your reaction to Vegas now being a win away from going to the Stanley Cup final again?
1: I mean, it shows that you can't have guys get hurt at the top of your lineup, right? Like, yep. We saw it with Edmonton in the first round. Not saying that they would have cleaned house anyway, but like McDavid gets hurt and that series was done. Dreisaitl was already not feeling it. Well, Makar plays last night, but wow, did he just look like a normal, really good defenseman.
0: Right.
1: Which is crazy to say, right? Like, how many pucks did he not keep in at the blue line? How many times did things just bobble away?
2: He was bobbling constantly.
1: Right? Like, it just...
2: And he didn't look comfortable taking a slap shot until the last... Like, it clearly is something that he can only do break glass in case of emergency.
1: 100%, right? Like, they get that first power play, and Kadri set him up for, like, 3 one-timers in a row at the top of the point there, and he had zero interest, not only to take the one-timer, but it wasn't until the second power play till he took a shot. And those right. were still just those little feeders trying to find something, yeah. right? So, okay, for the first two games, we saw what that looked like with him out of the lineup, mm-hmm. and like they couldn't get out of their own end. They couldn't get through the neutral zone. It's amazing when you have a team like Colorado that has a ton of speed, and they're allowed to get going. But everyone still has to be careful because Makar's coming up with the puck. Like, okay, well, if you go stick on everyone else, Makar's just going to skate through everyone and go do it himself.
2: Yeah.
1: As soon as that leaves, everyone else gets to sit on top of the Avs players in the neutral zone. There's nowhere to go. He comes in last night and it's not the same. Then McKinnon takes that shot. Mm-hmm. Oh. It's just an absolute dead leg. And he can't move. Like, they have no chance. With those two guys not playing their way, like, there's just no way.
2: Yeah.
1: Let alone to come back down from 3-0. Like, I think Vegas is too on it right now to even mess up the sweep.
0: Right. Wow. Well, especially if, like, as you said, Makar was limited last night. We know McKinnon's going to be limited in game 4. And it is interesting you make the comparison with Edmonton, because I don't think it's controversial to say you look beyond the top 2 players on each team and Colorado has a much deeper roster. And yet, even with that much deeper roster, those 2 top guys are limited. It completely changes the upside, the ceiling case for that team.
1: It really does. Like, I feel like Colorado has... As much as, yes, they are way deeper. Like, I feel like you know what game they have that night. Mm. It's going to be McKinnon and Necheson McCarr's night. Or you see that it's that grind night. And that's when Nelson comes in. And Kadri and the rest of them kind of start filtering in. And all the way down into the Coltons and stuff like that. But as soon as the top pieces leave... You don't have to spend, like, for Vegas, you don't have to spend as much time of matchups. And like to a certain point where, like, I don't really care. Mm-hmm. Like, our guys are playing so good, like, I can just put out whoever. Like, how good is a fourth line for Vegas right now? You think he cares about putting him out against McKinnon's line? Like, not really right now.
2: Every game I watch them play, though, I feel like they're outplayed until they finally win. It's like a really incredible thing.
1: Same with Montreal.
2: Yeah, but Montreal, I don't feel that way about Montreal. I felt that way about Montreal in their game 7s.

0: Okay, I feel like they've been pretty outshot almost every game they're going at, no?
1: I don't know. I mean, I'm watching Tampa Bay and they're like messing things up. Mm. You know, like I feel like Montreal's benefited from John Cooper spending too much time, you know, like being matchup oriented with Kucherov. Mm-hmm. You know what I mean? Or like Lindy Ruff playing a clearly suboptimal lineup in every phase of the game. Montreal power play one teeing off against Beck Malenstein and Josh Greenway again. You know, it's like
0: Jordan
1: Greenway, excuse me.
0: anytime I can correct you, I
1: as you should.
0: It. I love it so
1: as you
0: much.
1: Should. But yeah, I mean, look, they've been outshot for sure. They've been outshot by a pretty wide margin, but I feel like
0: I know what you're saying though. Like it's a different feel to it.
1: Utah also did some silly stuff. Anaheim, it just felt like they were a little bit younger and not ready to close out games against a team as relentless as Vegas. Mm-hmm. But this Avalanche series, like stealing game two and game three, in both of those games, I was like, wow, it looks like Colorado's figured this out and is all over them, and then it doesn't matter.
0: Yeah, like last night, it almost felt like they did too much too early. Mm. Like they left way too much time for Vegas to come back. And, like, I know what that sounds like. You're going to take as many goals in the first minutes as you can. But it just felt inflated. Like, it never felt... Like, it didn't feel like a 3-0 game that you're like, all right, well, what else is on TV? Like, it didn't feel over. There's so much time left. And you could just see the crowd, the momentum start to build, a couple of those big hits. And then Marner, even before the goals came, like the one play off the faceoff went out. I can't remember who the D was for Colorado. Manson maybe went chasing all the way out, and it's a bobbling puck at the blue line, and Marner just stands there and knocks it down. He kind of, Manson turns away from him, and he makes that play in.
1: Yeah, right, they broke their will on
0: right?
1: that
0: like,
1: sequence.
0: There's just so many plays, even when you're down, that you're like, these guys are not concerned.
1: Right.
0: Right? And I know, again, I know it's a different level, but like I go back
1: you didn't mean the Manson play. You're not talking about the Kolesar and uncalled trip and Manson complaining about it
0: during
1: live
0: later.
1: Play.
0: No.
1: Because that was the moment where I thought I was like, I think
0: no, I'm
1: lost
0: talking
1: the
0: in
1: series.
0: The first period okay. still.
1: Because that moment was like this team's broken the other team's will mm-hmm. moment for me watching at
0: yeah,
1: home.
0: And feel like honestly, he's probably sitting there like Manson as he, to be fair, like that's interference. That should be a penalty. And I'd be furious too. But as he's gets flopped down and then the puck goes in, like the first thought as you're going back to the bench is just like, kidding. Like, we can't even catch that break.
1: Yeah.
0: Right? Like, what do we need to do? And it's such a cliche thing, but man, it's real. But like going back to, you know, when we won the Calder Cup, you know, it's the only run I ever went on and had that and had this feeling of being down in games. And it honestly didn't matter to the point where like, you'd be in between periods. Like, no, that's all right. You know, we'll get the two back.
1: Right.
0: And the guy sitting next to you is like, yeah, we're down three. And it's not because you're not paying attention. It's just like, it doesn't matter. And like our team came back a lot that year. And it's, you're watching it here. It's a team that's confident in their group. They're confident. The biggest thing is their goalie. Mm-hmm. Like knowing that he's going to shut the door, you can just go, like it's powerful.
2: Yeah, it's been pretty wild to watch, and especially, I mean, with the Torts factor and everything, and then you think about it, like, if they complete the sweep, I don't know when the earliest date the Stanley Cup final can start, but they're going to have a long layoff, and for a guy like Mark Stone just got back in the lineup, and we always know how his body is at this time of year, right? Like, he could really use that time off. I'm sure everyone could use that time off. And if it's Montreal, like, I think that's going to be a pretty interesting series. Like, Vegas, we were talking about, I mean, we're like 5 wins away now from the Mitch Marner Conn Smythe.
1: Vegas and Montreal both are like, who? No one wants to outshoot the other
2: no
1: one.
2: One wants to, no one
1: neither
2: wants to outplay
1: team,
2: the other
1: neither
2: team.
1: Neither team wants the puck.
0: You have to make 5 passes before you take a shot.
2: What are you watching for in the Montreal Carolina series? Game 3 goes tonight.
0: I would say just more for Montreal getting to the inside still, right? Like, the way that they play, like they take on a ton of water and they seem to be fine with it. And it's just about whether they can connect when they have their offense or like have their chances. That's where they're fun. And I think because they play like that and they're okay with it, it makes it that much more exciting of, you know, like they're just like they're getting outrun all over the place in their own end. And you're like, God, they're never going to get out. But again, kind of like with the Colorado series and saying like you're not going to turn it off at 3-0 there. Like you're sitting there like Montreal's never going to get out of their end. Yet they might get a 2-on-1 at some point out of this. Like that's where it's fun. And for them, if they can just find a way to have a bit more possession throughout the game so that if it does get to an overtime, they're not as gassed. That's probably where I'd be looking at it for them.
1: Ehlers has the big game too. And Carolina's been talked about as this team that like can't score at the pointy end of the season. And like subtly they've kind of redesigned how they play, but also they've slowly been in this sort of mode of upgrading the skill on their roster. And you feel it now. You watch them play, and obviously there's still times where their shoot from anywhere mentality might result in them making another goalie look like a Conn Smythe winner, Bobrovsky. But a lot of the time now, like you don't feel those Martinuk stall minutes the same way. They feel dangerous. Ehlers to me is like emblematic of that, where it's just like, oh, right, they have players that can nuke you now.
0: The fact that they added like legit speed with a scoring touch, it's like they didn't have it before. It was either like Caroline either had skill, but not the fastest skater, or grinders.
2: Yeah, like or fast grinders.
0: Yeah, right. Like there wasn't a bit of a combo. And you know, even a guy like Stankoven that has a bit more, I don't want to say pace to his game, but he plays quick and can make those quick plays. But him and then, you know, like, of course, what you just said, like the way that they can attack, a way that Ehlers can make a play in overtime, as much as that goal is what it is, mm-hmm. you know, that's different. Carolina didn't have someone that could do that last year. They can fly up the ice, make a cut and take a shot and it have a chance. And, you know, it's paying off. It's, you know, it's taken a bit longer than they would have liked, but he's finding it. And for a guy that's got that pace, it's just if he can find a bit of the grittiness of the other guys,
2: right.
0: Man, like he can still elevate his game.
2: Yeah. It's just a pretty great example of sometimes you do need to just balance your roster a little bit. Right. And yeah. They had a lot of one type of guy and they needed something else and he was the perfect fit. And I mean, like what's his salary even? It's not, I feel like it's not outrageous what they got him for. Ehlers. What is it? It's in like the 7 million?
1: Yeah, it's crazy. Definitely
0: I thought it was
1: totally
0: like
1: normal.
0: Six.
1: No, it's 8.5.
2: Oh, 8.5. Okay, still. But
1: 6 times 8.5.
2: Six. Okay, so 6 years.
0: I'm stuck like 7 years ago.
1: I still think that's pretty good.
2: Yeah. I think that's a good deal. Great. Absolutely. And especially you see what some of the players are going to go for this offseason. It's going to look like an incredible deal.
1: Did he have the quietest 71-point season?
2: Yeah, probably.
1: In the history of the NHL? My God.
0: Because how long, like, because he had a slow start.
1: He had no idea how to do, like, the thing that Nikolaj Ehlers does so well that makes him, like, pretty cool is when he does those weird little reloads in the neutral zone.
2: Yeah.
1: And then skates himself into the high slot and just, like, picks his spot on a wrister. And it's like, it's actually a little bit Mikko Rantanen-ish,
2: sure.
1: Right? Like, it's like both of those guys are, I'm fast enough in Rantanen's case and big enough and protect the puck well enough to just kind of pick my shot. And I don't even have to get that close in. I'm just going to skate through you and set up this really dangerous shot. And they break games like that. And Ehlers used to do that with Winnipeg like all the time.
0: Well, I remember one of the games, like, well, I guess 2 seasons ago now when he was with Winnipeg.
1: Yes.
0: And
1: Winnipeg was such a bad matchup for the talk hockey. Yeah. It was so good.
2: Yeah.
0: But that top line was on a bad stretch.
1: Yeah.
0: And hadn't scored, hadn't really just done anything. And of course, they picked the Vancouver Knight to figure it out again.
1: Right.
0: And exactly what you're saying, like those mini regroups all over the ice, he takes like those 3 to 4 crossovers.
1: Yeah.
0: And oh my God.
1: I know.
0: Oh, like it's just, he's gone.
1: He's sick, man.
0: It's so fun to watch. And that's where, like, you know, watching on TV is awesome and I'll, like, of course, always do it. But, like, seeing it in person and seeing those guys actually cover distance like that and having the comparison.

0: terrible to the guy that is left out of the camera screen when you're at home. Like, it's yeah. so fun.
1: You feel it. You feel yeah. him loading up. But yeah, I think it took him a while to figure out how to do the stuff that he does well, which is so contrary to how Rod's Carolina Hurricanes
0: play. He was
1: getting
0: pucks in so many different positions yes. than he ever had. Like, yeah. he wasn't getting as many end-to-ends that he normally right. was.
1: Well, also, I'm pretty sure if you, like, cross with possession backwards over a line on the ice, I'm pretty sure Rod Brind'Amour yells at you.
0: There's a siren in your helmet.
1: Yeah, yeah, yeah.
0: You messed up. Yeah. You messed up.
2: Landon, one of the things we like to do on this show, we were talking about it last week, Grant, you have an article up about it, is lessons the Canucks can take from the Stanley Cup playoffs, because in the 5 years we've been doing this show now, they've only made the playoffs once, so we have a lot of time to do it. Typically, is there anything that stands out to you now that we're down to the final four teams, maybe final three soon here, about lessons the Canucks can apply going into the start of a rebuild here?
0: Well, I mean, just on the topic of what we've been kind of going at is, and as blanketed as this statement is, like, you need to build a whole team.
2: Right.
0: Right? Like, we've gone over Edmonton, we've gone over Colorado going through it. It's the same with a number of other teams. But in saying that, you know, Mark Stone goes out, and yeah, they still have Eichel and Marner. Like, that's a
1: yeah, they're
0: ridiculous
1: loaded.
0: Team, but like, they still have their roles. Like, everyone needs to have a piece of it, because doesn't matter how good of a GM you are, or a coach you are, or how good of players you have, you get to playoffs and anything can happen. Can the rest of your roster support that? Like, can the system built in within it find offense when your big guys aren't there? Right? Yeah. Like, the fact that it's a blank slate right now, and there's so many things to be worried about in the rebuild, and every decision you can think of it going the wrong way. But if you look at the glass half full side, like, it's fun to try and figure out and put people in places where you know that, okay, there's real safeguards here, and we're building something to where it's not a one and done.
2: Yeah. I think the Carolina example is pretty interesting as well, because there's a couple of takeaways for me. And one is the classic of try to open that window where you're going to be an elite team for an extended time, right? Like, we saw it with the Washington Capitals, and towards the end of it, they break through. We'll see if this is Carolina's year, but they've been so good for so long, and now it looks like their best chance to go at least to the Stanley Cup final. But I think the other lesson from Carolina is not throwing out the baby with the bathwater if you hit those repeated frustrations, right? Because it would have been really easy for Carolina, and I think a lot of different organizations would have done this, like, hey, we've lost so many games in a row in the conference finals, we have this very particular style, but maybe it is a problem for us getting over that hump and getting to the Stanley Cup. And I think they were able to look and diagnose the problem without going overboard and say, like, we're going to tinker and we're going to iterate here without completely throwing it out and firing our coach and getting away from what makes us. Like, I think that's a tough needle to thread, but it's an interesting lesson from Carolina. Look to improve, look to tinker without losing sight of what made you successful in the first place.
0: Well, the biggest thing there, if we're talking Carolina, is because they had built out their system so well, like, Svechnikov came over after he was drafted. Like, it's not like he was instantly the star.
2: Mm-hmm.
0: But their team was so, I say so good, it's not like they had all-stars all over it, but they were such a team.
2: Just successful, yeah.
0: To what you're saying, like, it allowed them to give him time. He didn't have to hit right away, and then they have to instantly, well, now their fan base isn't happy, and
2: right.
0: We've got to make a decision. Now you move on, and he's putting up whatever points on another team. Like, you make your team and that system set up so well that when you do get these young guys, once you're through the full rebuild and you're now into, you know, you're trying to be a team, you can add these guys in and it's not as big of a jump because they're insulated so much more.
2: Yeah, it feels like they've struck the right balance, or close to the right balance, of patience and aggressiveness. Like, they're simultaneously both. They know when to be patient, but then they also know, hey, we're going to go in for Mikko Rantanen. We're going to try to go in for Jake Guentzel. We're going to sign Nick Ehlers to try to put us over the top.
1: They've been too patient.
0: Yeah.
1: Because they never spend at the deadline.
2: But I think they
1: never
2: traded out of the Mikko Rantanen situation. But they got a great player in Logan Stankoven.
1: They spent on Guentzel, and then they spent on Rantanen, and then they

0: were like, well, we're not doing this again.
1: Yeah.
0: You know what I mean? Like, very clearly, Carolina has a view that if they keep doing what they're doing while leveling up the skill of their group for long enough and extend their window and continually extend their window and keep getting younger and keep working in two new players from a draft, they've drafted 67 times across the last 8 years while never missing the playoffs and making the conference final four times. 67 in the last seven drafts, right? Because it's eight playoffs, but
2: that's... Well, and that's the other thing, too, is going back to...
0: Yeah.
2: Tying it back to Vancouver, you have the Canucks that are now in a rebuild and won a Calder 2 years ago, and you have Carolina's team, and I've just messed this up because they're not Carolina's team, or Charlotte's not Carolina's team.
0: Oh, not anymore.
2: Were they at this time? No, they weren't.
1: Oh, they weren't.
2: No,
1: wow.
2: They were forever. And but then, Charlotte Checkers are no longer.
0: Yeah, it's so weird. Carolina. Now they're with the Chicago Wolves.
2: That was such a fun thing to say.
0: The Chicago Wolves being their American League affiliate is the most Tom Dundon thing in the history of Tom Dundon things, by the way. but really quick, like 67 draft picks across a 7 year stretch while contending, it's an extra 2.5 draft classes.
1: Yep.
2: Yeah.
0: Like they've just drafted 9 draft classes and 7. And then it's like, wow, Nikishin, 3rd round pick, and Jackson Blake, 4th round pick. And like, they're just always swinging.
2: Yeah, you never hear about the first rounder.
0: Yeah.
2: Right? Like, you never hear about their draft.
0: Yeah.
2: I would have never known they had that many draft picks.
0: 67.
1: Yeah. They just always find ways to add some.
0: And they're always just trading down. And like, but it's raw volume. And like, yeah, that's the one thing that I think sticks out the most to me. Vegas never drafts. We know that. But they drafted 13 times their very first NHL entry draft, and then they were good fast enough that they were like, okay,
1: see ya.
0: Let's spend our prospect capital on stars and keep this.
2: We get to go have fun.
0: Which is great, but they started with the diet. You know what I mean? And then they were like, we have a hard body now.
1: They started with like the booster pack.
2: Yeah. You're in bulking phase.
0: Yeah. Carolina is straight up. Carolina never parties.
2: They're Rod the Bod.
0: They literally are.
1: They are.
0: And then Montreal in very Montreal fashion, it's like they play tennis 4 times a week in the summer, but they also smoke, right? So it's like they had 30 draft picks. What?
1: Sure.
2: That's great.
0: That's the most Montreal thing you can think of, no?
1: Yep.
0: They had 30 draft picks across that 3 year stretch, 2022 to 2024, including 5 in the first round. But they also traded 4 top 60 picks in that time for Newhook and
2: Dobson.
0: And Dobson too, but
1: Doc,
0: yeah. Yeah,
2: right.
0: So like they're kind of having it both ways. They're like, you know, we're going to have fun and look good.
2: I think it also helps, like, I mean, they've done a lot of things right there, but like a Demidov drop and just a easy pick there. Like they've had a couple things.
0: So, Demidov dropped. Do you think that was a gift for the Montreal Canadiens?
2: Yes.
0: So you think that maybe the teams that drafted the big center and the defenseman ahead of Demidov might want a do-over? Maybe don't let the elite winger drop because of positional need at the draft? Are you saying that's a mistake?
2: Oh, did we step back into something? I was almost out of here. How did I mess that up?
0: Would you call that a mistake?
2: Kind of. Draft the player that you think is the best.
0: Next week, let's talk. Should you draft for positional need? Let's go.
1: That's
0: next week.
2: I think I got a fever coming. Dom, I don't know if I'm making it next week.
0: Landon's just like, no. It's like, oh.
1: But I'm all good. We all agree. All right. He's Landon Ferraro. Hopefully he will join us next week as well. We got one more segment of Canucks Talk next here on Sportsnet 650.
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0: Welcome back to Canucks Talk Sportsnet 650. It's Jamie Dodd, Thomas Drantz. 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Good afternoon, gentlemen. Thank you for being so polite. First of all, Owen and Burnaby, I'm not sure if you've talked about the Worlds already, but have you watched Sweden with Bjork and Stenberg? They look fantastic. And yeah, I haven't watched a ton of Sweden at the Worlds. I've watched a few of Canada's games. I like the Worlds, by the way.
1: Yeah, me too.
0: I know that it gets dumped on, but I enjoy the Worlds.
1: I'm a fan.
0: There's always kind of quirky

0: teams. Like, it's an interesting mix of guys.
1: Totally.
0: The U.S. team is all over the place this year, especially compared to the Canadian team, which I guess is what you get once you win the gold at the Olympics. Sure. Yep. Yeah, we don't need to send a local
2: international
0: team.
2: Ice.
0: Sure, that's fine. I don't
1: that really I hate, that.
0: But
2: what?
1: I'm out on bigger ice surface. It's such a slow game.
2: I love that hockey has two versions.
1: Man, I don't love international ice, but I will say I also regret that this generation of NHL defenders, like the way that Makar and Hughes skate, because if you can skate up top, you can absolutely dominate. Like, go check out what Erik Karlsson and Drew Doughty did in Sochi, which was the last time we saw it, right? And it's just like the what Quinn Hughes would be capable of on an international sheet would be insane.
0: The only thing I like about...
1: But I hate it. It's so slow.
0: The only thing I like about the big ice is... Because usually I don't care for it. And especially like at the Olympics, I don't like it. But because this tournament is a little quirky, is sometimes on Canada, there will be NHL players who are like stars, but they're not quite super, super stars, but they're incredibly skilled.
2: What are you saying about Sidney Crosby?
0: Relax. And when you see them on the big ice, they just have so, especially against some of the lower teams, they have so much room to operate. Like, I remember watching like Jason Spezza go over to the Worlds. Sometimes.
1: Yeah.
0: It's like he's tall and so skilled and he has so much room to operate. It's like, this guy is a wizard at the World Championships. Obviously an incredible NHL player.
1: Yes.
0: As well in his prime. But there's just like that type of player thriving at the Worlds is like a unique experience that I enjoy.
1: Yeah.
0: But I wouldn't want it in the absolute best on best tournament. I just like it that it's like, it's nice for Jason Spezza to go and just dominate.
1: I do think more than anything that less rink size uniformity in the NHL would be cool.
0: Sure.
1: I think it'd be cool if Barnes had like different sized rinks and different live boards.
0: Yeah.
1: You know what I mean? And then like teams could kind of build, like then your home ice advantage would be huge, right? Mm-hmm. Like we have like the smaller Niagara Ice Dogs size rink, right? And it's like, so we have to have super fast defensemen and we have giant forwards and you're going to get forechecked out of the building, you know, or like we play a possession based game with puck moving defenders and your big guys are going to struggle and it's going to be a long night, a lot of cardio when you come to play us, you know, like that'd be great. I think it'd be fun.
0: It'd be interesting for sure.
2: The Oilers have like a non-existent neutral zone, so Connor McDavid can just like go from one end of the ice to the other in two strides.
1: Well, I think you'd want a longer...
0: I think you want a bigger neutral zone.
1: Because as we saw with the short porch in...
0: It's easier to defend.
1: In Milan, it was harder to get a head start.
0: Yeah. Anyways, back to Owen and Burnaby's question about Bjork and Stenberg for Sweden.
1: They are
0: playing very, very well. It has to help their draft stock. Stenberg is getting really interesting here because I know your athletic colleague Corey Pronman published not exactly a mock draft, but him talking to, I think it was 6 talent evaluators from around the NHL anonymously and kind of with them plotting out how they expect the top 10 to go. And it was a pretty familiar order, right? Gavin McKenna 1, Chase Reed 2, Caleb Malhotra 3 to the Canucks, and then Ivar Stenberg 4 to the Chicago Blackhawks. We've talked about it. Like, I think both of us are on the same page. It would be a mistake for the Canucks to pass on Stenberg.
1: Suboptimal.
0: And allow Malhotra, or in favor of Malhotra. I think that would be overthinking it.
1: Let's go with suboptimal instead of a mistake, because who knows? Maybe it works out.
0: That's fair. It wouldn't be the decision I would make. Let's put it that way. I would just take Stenberg, who is producing well at the Worlds, produced really well in Sweden, has an excellent profile, high upside, all of those things.
1: Yeah, he's been a pedigree guy his entire way up. Was a historic WHL scorer, was the best player at the U20s and won a gold medal. I just don't see an argument for why he shouldn't go top two. Like, I think it would be a tremendous error if he was available to the Canucks in the first place.
0: Right.
1: At third overall, I think that would be a phenomenal gift. And the thing about gifts is they have monetary value usually. You usually include a gift receipt.
0: You can resell them. It's amazing.
1: You get a gift receipt with a gift. Sure, like that's the thing about gifts.
0: You can put it on eBay.
1: You know, there's sometimes gifts come with
0: the famous thing about gifts is they're most important for their monetary value.
1: Am I wrong? What did you get for your birthday? Oh, I got this. Like, oh wow, that's a really good gift because it clearly cost a lot. It's like I got a macaroni. My boyfriend gave me a macaroni drawing of, you know, my favorite cat. It's like, oh, that's sweet. But people say it like that. Oh, that's sweet. Everyone knows it sucks.
0: Uh-huh.

0: Am I wrong?
1: You're a little wrong.
0: What do you mean I'm a little wrong?
1: Value counts. Not the macaroni drawing.
0: Okay. What's the best present?
1: You sound like a blunt. Blunt force gift giver.
0: I am a blunt force gift giver. I like to combine both thought and money because I'm good at it. I'm actually a really good present giver. Like very, okay. Very famous for it. Yeah. Very famous. You know what, right. My wife says this all the time.
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0: 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Best gift you've ever got, Dom?
2: Xbox One.
0: Pure monetary value gift. Elon, best gift you've ever got?
3: New golf driver.
0: Oh, that's... was it a cheap, used golf driver that where the sentimental value
3: it was,
0: really...
3: from Golf Town.
2: Yeah. He's not even that good at golf.
3: Exactly.
0: Jamie, best gift you...
1: That's how much that person loved you.
0: Jamie, best gift you ever got?
1: I honestly can't think of one.
2: Oh, that is such a dad answer.
0: Also, it's not true. He's just like, no, I don't know.
1: The best gift he ever got was like a $10,000 watch.
0: No,
1: he's just trust me, that would have gone right to eBay.
0: $10,000? Are you kidding me? Why'd you buy me a watch? Just give me the money at that point.
1: Okay, sorry, you came up with one.
0: I would say, honestly, one of the gifts I...
2: You're a law degree.
0: Value, no. That was not a gift, first of all. But one of the... And also, I don't value it, so wrong on both counts. One of the things I value most that I was given as a gift is last year, the baseball team I coached, they all signed a baseball for me and gave it to me at the end of the year. And I value that because I value emotions.
1: Sorry.
0: As well as monetary value.
3: These are like little leaguers that signed the ball?
0: They gave you a signed ball.
1: And I look at it and I think I had a really fun time coaching that team. And I see all the names. I'm like,
0: do you keep it in an office?
1: Yeah, I keep it in my room.
2: He uses it now to roll out his back when he has a sore muscle.
0: Okay, you know what? That's a lovely gift. That's right? A lovely gift. The best gift I ever got was the command
1: was a $10,000
0: center.
1: $10,000
0: Rolex. No, it was the command center, Jurassic Park command center when I was like 7.
2: Oh, yeah.
0: I was like, wow, this is sick. And like at the time, that was a very, very big gift, monetary value-wise. Anyway, other than Jamie's sob story about coaching girls baseball, I think we all accept that gifts have a significant monetary value.
1: And other value. Anyways, go ahead. Give us that monetary value.
0: If the San Jose Sharks are so sloppy and careless so as to leave Stenberg on the board as a gift to the Vancouver Canucks, and the Vancouver Canucks, having scouted and talked about it, believe that Caleb Malhotra is a better bet. I can disagree with them, but I'm not going to go and say they're wrong. What I think would be wrong would be to accept that, or would be to turn down the gift given to you without returning it, without getting monetary value.
2: Trying to re-gift it.
0: The problem, I have no problem if Vancouver finds itself on the board at 3 with Stenberg and Malhotra and says, we know that Stenberg's, the more productive player. We know that his odds of being an NHLer full-time next season are higher. We know that history tells us that with his scoring profile, he's a way more likely bet to be a top-of-the-lineup player. But we still think Malhotra has this, like, special extra sauce where he can be a Barkov-level guy.
1: Sure.
0: And we need to then call Chicago.
1: Right.
0: And get paid. Then call Chicago and get paid and get your guy.
1: Yeah.
0: And call New York and call Calgary. Feather your nest. If you're passing on Stenberg at 3, I think that's fine. It's not optimal, but it's fine. Like, whatever. I haven't watched him play every game, so I'm not going to sit here and say that, like, I know for sure that it flies in the face of probability. I don't know for sure how these guys' careers will end up. I think the mistake would be to not monetize the opportunity gifted to you by the San Jose Sharks more than it would be about who you specifically take.
2: Would you apply the same reasoning to the San Jose Sharks?
0: Yes. Yes, of course.
2: So the likelihood of him actually being there
0: at 3?
2: Would be low.
1: I think the likelihood at this point is pretty high.
2: I don't think the Sharks do what he just outlined?
0: I think the San Jose Sharks are going to just pick Stenberg.
1: You think so?
0: I think we've seen enough clever moves from Mike Greer that we should give him the benefit of the doubt that he's not going to make an unforced error. They have so many routes to trading for blue line help.
1: Mm-hmm.
0: So many routes.

0: will never, given Celebrini's trajectory, be picking this high again in his prime. You take the shot at the elite player. Like, if you have to trade William Eklund down the line for Martin Ferravari, like, so be it. But you don't do it now. You don't do it now, especially not in this draft class. Like,
1: I mean, I agree. I just, there's a lot of smoke. And maybe it's just informed speculation rather than what people are hearing. But, like, Corey Pronman is very plugged in.
0: Of course.
1: You know, and he's had Chase Reed there. A lot of other people have had Chase Reed there. Look, there's still more than a month to go before the draft. So
0: the Sharks pick again at 20.
1: Yeah.
0: Like, and this draft has tons of, like, Xavier Villeneuve and, like, Tommy Blyle and, like, all these guys. If San Jose makes that catastrophic an error, I think that's, first of all, a huge surprise to me. Like, not that Corey's wrong, not that I know more than Corey, that I'll just be surprised that the San Jose Sharks are that silly.
1: Yeah.
0: And if they mess that up, then I think you can't go wrong, provided that you don't simply pass on Stenberg. You got to monetize it to New York or Chicago. You got to monetize them to New York or Chicago or Calgary and feather your nest. And so long as you do that, I think it's fine to take whomever you like. I think it's fine to be like, this guy wasn't indispensable for us.
1: Yeah. The other draft take that I'm starting to be curious about now, and this is never going to be something that I'm like really strongly hammering on, or, you know, if the Canucks don't do this, that I'll be furious about, but the Viggo Bjork thing. I wouldn't be furious if they just stepped up and drafted him at number three at this point. With the way people talk about him, the production, what he did at the World Juniors, now playing at the World Championships, and I get it that he's undersized. And look, this might just be the kind of thing that politically and optically, it's untenable for them to draft an undersized Swedish player at number three, which I think is ridiculous. But if that was the course they took, I'd be like, okay, I can see it. I can see the upside. Now, if you got there with Bjork, and if they, who knows how high they are on Viggo Bjork, but if you were really high on him, I think it would, again, make sense to try to do the trade down thing, which is probably only really an option if Stenberg is still on the board. But at this point, like, yeah, Viggo Bjork, if you come away with that and you pick up an asset to move down to six in the process, like, that would be an incredible result from the draft as far as I'm concerned.
0: Especially given everything this team needs, which is everything, right? Like,
1: yes.
0: I don't think this team should be thinking about being positioned to make a luxury pick, you know, or to make like a, well, we believe in this pick. Like, you need value. So stick with probabilities, optimize your process, do everything you can to nail as many star players as you can so that you have something to work with from an exchange value perspective. Like, the Canucks have no routes to getting better, even if they were pushing chips into the middle of the table.
1: No.
0: You couldn't even build a playoff team out of the bones of what this team's standing with right now, probably.
1: Mm-hmm.
0: You know? And at least not a team that was a good bet to be a playoff team.
1: Yeah. And then there's the other factor in all of this, which is the coaching and the two Malhotras thing, right? Which, like, for as much as there has been an overwhelming amount of smoke connecting the Canucks to Caleb Malhotra, that could all be moot in a week. Now, they wouldn't necessarily have to tell us that it's moot, right? Because I think that's one element here as well. They could hire Manny Malhotra and say, and be asked about it, hey, is drafting Caleb still a consideration? And give a non-answer answer, which is like, hey, we're going to have those conversations. We're working on our draft process, et cetera, right? Like, they don't have to tip their hand. But there's absolutely a world where they negotiate with Manny Malhotra, they have those conversations, he's not into it, and they say, okay, that's fine. We like other players too. We're going to hire you as our coach, and we're not going to take Caleb. That exists. Now, the other way exists too, where they say, hey, we don't care. We're hiring you, but we also might draft your son. But I think it's like, it's a massive, massive potential wrinkle to be thrown in here that the guy we all think they have rated as highly as number two might be a non-factor for them by the time the draft rolls around.
0: Yeah. Yeah, no, I mean, and we don't really know that specifically yet, right?
1: But no, and again, I think it's important to note, like, we won't know that. Now, there might be whispers, and it might be the kind of thing that we learn about after the draft, but it's not like they have to tip their hand. In fact, they'd be smart not to. to tip their hand, right? They're right. not going to come out and say, like, oh, by the way, we just hired Manny.

0: and therefore we're not going to draft Caleb. That's not how it's going to work. But internally, that could absolutely be the case. And then that throws, like, at that point, and I kind of look at it because I've been a, you know, you can only pick one Malhotra guy, right? That's my line of reasoning. If you hire Manny, who I think is a really good candidate to be a good head coach, and then that, like, breaks a tie and you end up drafting Stenberg in that spot, if he's on the board, that's an incredible outcome. I think that's a really good outcome for you.
1: I also think we need to, I just want to talk really quickly about positional value.
0: Sure.
1: For some reason, this only happens 6 weeks before the draft, but hockey fans start talking as if hockey is football.
0: Mm-hmm.
1: And it's not, Jamie.
0: Correct.
1: It's not.
0: It's hockey.
1: It's hockey.
0: Yeah.
1: And positional value and positional premiums are, I think, one of the most poorly understood factors in analyzing the sport.
0: Mm-hmm.
1: And in particular, just to illustrate this, you know, I think it's worth

0: considering that, like, in football, a team's average or low-end wide receiver three makes about as much as a running back.
1: Yeah.
0: Right? A bad tackle will make, or an average quarterback will make, five times as much as the absolute best safety.
1: Mm-hmm.
0: And in hockey, that's just not really it.
1: No, Kirill Kaprizov is the highest paid player in hockey.
0: And also, there's, what, six NHL centermen that make $10 million or more?
1: Mm-hmm.
0: And there's six wingers. Like, it's literally identical.
1: Yep.
0: There's four defensemen, but a whole wash of defensemen at 9.5. Hockey teams don't pay centers more. They don't trade them for very much. They might have more exchange value, but that's relative. Like, it only matters if you're significantly better.
1: Yeah.
0: You know?
1: It's not as if...
0: You can't trade a bad center for a good winger in hockey.
1: And ultimately, at the draft, especially at the high end of the draft, but really everywhere, you're looking for superstar players. And it's not as if a superstar winger is equivalent to a second-line center.
0: Right.
1: Right? Like, there is a difference, but it's not that big. It's not big enough to say, like... Well, we think this guy is going to be a really good middle six center, so we're going to pass on the first line winger. It's nowhere close to that.
0: I think you can go even further than that. Like, I don't think you can trade. Like, if you called up Vegas as the New York Islanders,
1: mm-hmm.
0: and let's pretend age isn't a thing,
1: okay,
0: and offered Bo Horvat for Mark Stone.
1: Age neutral, yeah, they're probably just keeping
0: stuff. They wouldn't even entertain it.
1: Yeah.
0: We'll keep the better player.
1: Yeah.
0: You know, I mean, and Bo Horvat's perfect because he's like the 28th best center in hockey.
1: Yes.
0: Like, what level of winger do you have to get to before a team would trade for Bo Horvat straight up? Like, Sam Reinhart? No.
1: No, but Sam Reinhart's an elite winger.
0: Okay.
1: Yeah, so you'd have to go farther down the list than that, but I'm...
0: Jake Guentzel? I don't think so.
1: Probably not. I think you're getting close there, though.
0: Jason Robertson?
1: No.
0: No chance, right?
1: I don't think so.
0: Cole Caulfield?
1: No.
0: I mean,
1: yeah.
0: Dylan Gunther? Kyle Connor?
1: Yeah.
0: Matt Boldy?
1: No.
0: Brandon Hagel?
1: Eh. Probably not.
0: And remember, age neutral.
1: Yeah, age neutral.
0: Tom Wilson? No chance.
1: Oh, no.
0: No chance, right?
1: No.
0: Okay, well, damn, I mean... I'm not even mentioning Pasternak and the elites.
1: Yeah.
0: You know, like, so here's the final sort of scenario that I just want to leave for people in discussing this. Because we already brought up Lev Shunov and Caden Lindstrom over mm-hmm. Demidov. Teams reaching for D and centers just two years ago, and how silly it looks now. Last year, Utah took Caleb Denoyer 4, a pick I liked, by the way, because I'm a big fan of him. His Brady Martin 5. And at 6, Philadelphia took Porter Martone.
1: My guy.
0: Who's already winning games for teams in the NHL playoffs and for Canada at the World Championships. If in 24 months, one of Connor McDavid or Austin Matthews shakes loose, and Nashville, Utah, and Philadelphia all call Edmonton and Toronto and try to make their best offer, which of those three players is most likely to indirectly land you the franchise level center that Utah and Nashville deluded themselves into thinking they were swinging for?
1: Yep.
0: Right? Like,
1: Porter Martone.
0: Just get the best player. Don't build a team through the draft. Build value at the draft and fill in the gaps in free agency and on the trade market when you're evaluating players that are actual NHL players as opposed to 17-year-olds who might be able to become it. Really straightforward. Positional value at the draft. If you're drafting for positional value, way more often than not, you end up taking Kotkaniemi or Lindstrom or Lev Shunov or Brady Martin and missing on the impact guys.
1: Yeah.
0: I hope the Canucks don't make that mistake at 3.
1: Get stars, because stars are super valuable no matter what position they play. And really, no matter what their profile is. Of course, you'd rather have a 6'3" winger star than a short winger star, but you want stars. That's the number one thing. Get the player that has the best chance of being a star, of being a high-end player, and everything else will sort itself out, or at least have a chance to sort itself out after that.
0: Obsessing.

0: over positional value, given that it has no impact on the market value of players at the top end, right, is like the ultimate big brain thing. You know, the super scion?
1: Yes.
0: Like the troglodytes, like positional value doesn't matter. The person who knows a little is like, it's really important. And then the super scion is like, don't worry about it.
1: That's the show for today. We will be back tomorrow for more Canucks talk on Sportsnet 650.
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8: Yeah, they do.
6: Nick Kiprios, Justin Bourne, Sammy McKee, Jake the Snake Schultz, Derek Brandeo. In a few minutes, we'll welcome in David Amber, who's jumping from town to town covering the Stanley Cup playoffs alongside our Elliot Friedman. They are in Montreal for the Eastern Conference Final Game 3, a pivotal one. No doubt we'll get into that. In the meantime, can we get our buddy Steve Alliquette on to talk about his prediction of 5 games for Colorado? But to be fair to Valley, nobody really thought much.
7: Nobody?
6: Except you.
7: Nobody's?
6: You?
7: Yeah.
6: You had Vegas winning?
8: In fairness, you didn't think they would win. You just believe you're the main character of the universe that's designed to have the worst case scenarios play out.
6: Did you pick Montreal to beat Colorado?
7: No, they're not playing.
6: Did you pick Montreal over Carolina?
8: Yes, he did.
6: Okay, so but that's your negative,
8: right?
6: Your worst dream is Montreal and Vegas playing in the finals. So you picked them to reverse jinx them.
7: Not true. They're the two better teams.
6: A load of crap. It's such a load of crap.
7: Let's go back and hear the tapes. That's what I picked, boys.
6: No. We know you picked them.
7: Yeah.
6: I'm exposing why you picked them, we've never discussed before.
8: You're a fraud.
6: Yeah. It was your reverse jinx.
7: Didn't work.
6: I know.
7: Didn't work. It didn't work.
6: Didn't work. It looked pretty good for Colorado out of the gate.
8: Good as it can get.
6: I don't know how many teams have blown three.
7: Not many.
8: I haven't seen Colorado score in the series, I don't think. I had a whole bunch of stuff going on. I was like, I'll check in on this game after the first and pick it up from there. Didn't go great.
7: It was, I think they are 52. I think they were 52-0-0 with a multi-goal lead at some point of the game, and then there was the other way with Vegas. Like, it doesn't happen. But
8: it's funny, I did go back and watch that first, and just seeing the way that game played out, it's everything that could have gone wrong down the stretch did for Colorado, and it's been funny. Like, if you ask someone to describe what happens in playoff hockey, it's like health and goaltending. You need to be healthy, you need goaltending. Yeah. McCarr's hurt, McKinnon's hurt, Nichushkin was hurt, your goaltending's not great, but you're losing.
6: You also... It's a reminder that there's a roster of 20, and as much as we want to put the emphasis on star players, man, it's really the ones that can hold the fort for those star players, and right now Colorado doesn't have any support around McKinnon and McCarr, so the focus is on them being, first of all, not healthy, second of all, that they're not providing offense. They're not getting it done. And Vegas, on the other hand, last time I checked, what did they have, 15, 17 different scores?

0: four so far in the playoffs.
1: Mm-hmm.
0: And it's just not Kolasar, Marner. It's just not Jack Eichel. And Colorado has nobody. Like, where's Brock?
1: Well, Brock's been bad. He had multiple opportunities last night where he didn't even hit the net. Like, really good scoring opportunities.
0: Nate Chess, where's he?
2: Well,
1: he scored.
2: The breakaway when it was 3-2, Josh Manson hit Brock Nelson with a spectacular stretch pass, and he broke in, and it was 3-2 Vegas at that point. They were already buzzing. Oh, sorry, 3-2 Colorado at that point. Had a chance to make it 4-2. Rang it off the post, goes out.
1: He also missed a rush down the ice before that shift.
2: Yeah, so you're right. You're 100% right.
0: If it's just not going, it's banging your head against a wall right now. That's what it feels like for Colorado. And power play opportunities, like Colorado gets theirs with Mitch Marner going to the penalty box. They cannot capitalize. They cannot get the key goal.
1: I do think McKinnon's no good on the power play. I don't like him on the half wall. And last night, him immobile, not being able to move on that knee and putting him out there on his offside, not breaking the puck in. It's like, okay, if he can't be himself, don't put him out.
2: Glad you brought it up. I was going to ask both of you guys. If you can't go, you can't go. Or if you can go, you can go. But just to have him out there for a power play at the most important time of the game, he can't move. Like, I know he has all the power. We talked about it with John Michael Lyles. Are you better off to put somebody out there who's not at 40%? Like, I know it's Nathan McKinnon, but he was hobbled, fellas.
1: Yeah. I mean, I just thought he turned into Ovechkin, right? Where he was kind of stationary, wait for the breakout, kind of. It's just not his natural strength. He's a power skating guy.
0: Sam, to touch on your point, we are now in the league where, like, these guys decide.
2: I felt it was a little selfish to go out there, boys.
0: Bednar made that perfectly clear on Makar. Like, it's just shocking to me that he would go to a press conference and say, it's up to Makar, and this is all on Makar. Like, all the weight of playing is on this guy.
1: Oh, you didn't like that? You didn't like how he handled that?
0: I just don't see the benefit of telling the world that we want him to play. I'm the head coach. I don't have a say. We have a whole medical staff, but it's not their say. It's his say. And I'm like,
1: but that's okay. That part's okay.
0: It may be true. I just don't want it out in that capacity.
1: Right.
0: And I don't think I'm not sure Makar appreciated it either, because now the onus is on, hey, like, come on.
2: It made him look a little soft for the first two games to not play.
0: Whatever the case is, it makes him, like, if you're hurt, if you're injured, right? There's different aspects of how much you can play with pain tolerance, and this is the time of the year. Show some guts, show some balls, get out there. This is the playoffs, and it's like there's got to be a doctor somewhere that says, listen, you just can't go. You just can't go. Or if you're at that 40% mark, then the coach goes, I got to make a hard decision. I can't take you at 40%. But they've set it up now where if McKinnon wants to go out there at 40%, 30%, 20%, it's his call. And I'm not sure that's a good thing.
1: Really tough, right? Like, he's going to be a Hart Trophy finalist, which means he's one of the three best players on the planet this year. If he is able to go over the boards and says he can, you have to trust him.
0: Yeah.
1: You have to trust him. And if he is being dishonest,
2: it's an impossible spot for the coach.
1: If he says he can go, you can't not let him go. And so you kind of have to trust that he's doing what's right for the team. And
2: that's where you have to put it on McKinnon.
1: Yeah.
2: Where you're like, where you going out there on that power play at the most important time of the game, where he could barely receive a pass, boys. Like, he was just immobile, couldn't make it. Like you said, stationary.
0: This is the turn of the power, though, right? Because you'd rather lose with him being happy than lose with him looking at you going, well, why didn't you put me out there?
1: Well, yeah, you'd rather lose with him out there trying than sitting him on the bench while Jack Drury handles the puck on the break.
0: You'd rather lose
1: No disrespect,
0: the Olympics
1: scored a nice goal.
0: With Gretzky taking a
1: That's exactly right. Penalty. Even if you lose, you go, it's Gretzky.

0: right? Than sitting him on the bench.
1: Yeah.
2: Yeah, you're right.
3: No,
2: you're right.
3: I do think with the Makar thing that if he says, like, I'm not comfortable, I'm not going to be able to play like myself, if I get bumped, it hurts.
0: He did that for the first two games.
3: I know that, but that's fine to me. Like, I think if he's not comfortable, I don't want him out there anyway.
0: Yeah. You thought he was comfortable last night? You thought he was...
3: No, I thought he got leaned on.
2: He was ginger.
0: Yeah, he was ginger.
2: And the first shift, I think it was Hurdle, just took a
0: Why wouldn't they?
3: I saw that he took more hits last night than any other game last year.
2: That's what you're supposed to do.
3: Of course. If I know he's in and his shoulder's no good, I'm taking the extra one Mississippi, two Mississippi.
2: It is amazing how absurdly good at 70 or 60% or whatever the hell he's playing.
3: Damn
2: it. At the top of the power play, like, he's fumbling it still a little bit, but the quick twitch is out of control. He's so good.
3: He's a huge part of why they're awesome.
0: Yeah. Wow. It's going to be ugly there if they lose four straight.
3: Yeah,
2: how ugly?
3: You're not wrong. They've
0: I'd probably say they make a coaching change.
3: Oh, do you think it'd be
2: really?
3: Conference finals and they'd say beat it?
0: Yeah.
2: They're the best team in the league. Like,
0: how fast would he get gobbled up?
3: Did Leafs have a coach yet?
0: L.A., Toronto.
3: Hold the phone.
2: And then David Carl stays in Denver and just slides right in there?
0: That makes more sense.
3: We just did a nice puzzle.
2: You heard it here first.
3: See, Carl likes to stay with his family.
0: That makes more sense.
2: Yeah. I don't know.
3: Go Knights?
2: They're playing so hard.
3: Why don't we?
2: I just got to say, like, the Torts thing totally worked. Like, it just, they're just been unbelievable underneath.
0: I know he's been really good, but
2: it worked.
0: They were so sick of Bruce Cassidy.
2: Yeah.
0: That if you went in there, we'd be saying that Sammy McKee is doing some good things out there for Vegas. They just had, they quit on Bruce Cassidy's message. That's what freed them up.
2: But
0: is Bruce Cassidy gone? I like Torts. I think he's done a good job for sure.
2: So giving him credit's tough. But
0: it was set up for the next guy to come in.
3: Just surprising they waited so late.
2: But
0: Torts is great for 2 months. I'm not sure if he had 7 months. Right.
3: Right.
0: It's the 5 months extra that he could bury himself on. But it was set up for anybody to go in there, Sammy,
2: but
0: including
2: still,
0: Torts.
2: You know what the calling card of a Torts team is that they block shots, they pack the middle.
0: Yes.
2: Like, they are...
3: It's playoffs. The guys know what to put on the line.
2: There is nothing in the middle of the ice. Like, they are... They're playing hard for him, man. Like,
0: I won't take that away from Torts.
2: It pains me to give him credit, but they're playing hard.
3: But I think you're making a really good point, Kip, that it's like at some point when you need a change, you just need someone new to come in and go,
0: Look at the talent. Like, Hurdle, horrible all year. And that guy scores the goal of a lifetime.
3: Hey, in your very peak, could you shoot a backhand like he shot that backhand?
0: He's coming in so hard, with so much speed, and
3: because the puck's moving fast before he even gets it airborne on the backhand, so it's coming.
0: He cuts
3: in
0: into the middle, but he's coming in hot, and you can get a lot on a backhand.
3: That's a snipe backhand.
2: Malinsky, but
3: to Malinsky's credit, he keeps him in front of him. Like, Hurdle's long stick, and he gets to the inside. You know, obviously, it's not great D, but it's he didn't get cooked. Like, the guy just.
0: They've got all four lines going. They're getting goals from everybody. They're blocking shots. Carter Hart now is, you know, toe-to-toe with Mitch Marner right now for Conn Smythe.
2: No, he's not. Not according to Bet365 when I looked today.
0: All right.
2: Anyways, we have DA. I think we have DA.
0: We'll see. We'll see how it keeps going here for Carter Hart. In the meantime, let's go to our Conn Smythe-like announcer, David Amber. Announcer?
2: Oh, yeah.
0: You're not really an announcer, are you?
4: I'm certainly not an announcer.
0: You are a host. A host with the most. So how's the travel?
4: We've had some times. We've had some times.
0: judging by that t-shirt you're wearing, you got to get home soon. No?
4: Running out of clothes. You're not wrong. Elliot and I got stuck. We got stuck at Pearson a couple days ago and then had to fly to Charlotte and then drive. We got a 3 a.m. wake up call, drive to Charlotte on game day. You know how it is. It's just one of those. It's not a big deal. It happens, but.

0: yeah, traveling's not as glamorous as it's always cracked up to be, but we made it safe and sound on time to Montreal, and the city's kind of in this weird moment because F1 just finished. So all the F1, all the motorheads are moving out and all the hockey guys are moving in, and the city's still buzzing though.
1: I did see that Lewis Hamilton is going to be in attendance at his first ever hockey game tonight.
0: Kyle will have to earn that paycheck. If he could somehow track him down and get him as a guest, that would be phenomenal. But yeah, I'm sure. Here's the thing about hockey. And he's walking in his first ever hockey game into the cathedral in a playoff game.
1: Don't let him see anything else. Just let him think it's cool all the time.
0: This is awesome. Where's this been, you know, my whole life? So it's going to be fun.
1: That's awesome. Maybe you can help us then set the scene of the series a little bit, DA. Like heading back to Montreal where they haven't won a whole lot. Carolina gets a massive win. The celebrations from the Canes fans and everyone, like I think they knew that they really needed that OT win.
0: It was all about exercising those demons. They've been so horrible in the conference final for the last stretch of years. And the fans were coming up and they're like, this is PTSD. Like they were freaking out before overtime. A lot of the fans we were talking to. And I think it was just exhale. Canes were playing their kind of hockey and they're rewarded for it. You know, the Canadians, they've been great. This bounce back ability, right? They are 6-0 following a loss. And today, a lot of the players were talking about pace. Not just so much what the Canadians need to be their pace, but just dealing with the frenetic, relentless pace of Carolina. And you'll see this mostly, it's on best display when Carolina takes a penalty. I mean, it doesn't feel like a penalty kill. They put two guys on the puck. They are so incredibly quick at closing the gaps and taking away the time and space. And Montreal's barely had a sniff on their four power plays in this series. I think that's got to be a big adjustment, you know, moving forward for Montreal to have a shot. We remember the Buffalo series, how important that power play was, and they're going to need some help. They can't do it all 5-on-5 against a very, very good Carolina team.
2: You're watching and listening to David Amber, Sportsnet hockey host in Montreal for the Eastern Conference Final. David, Brendan Moore was asked about, you know, the adjustments in game two. He said we made one, but didn't really specify on it. I did post for Sports Central the other night. I said it was the neutral zone, the middle of the ice, not allowing.

0: Montreal to come in counter with a ton of speed through the neutral zone. From Jordan Staal to Slavin to Chatfield, they really did a much better job in the neutral zone.
1: I think that's probably the right assessment. He certainly was holding his cards close to his chest. But having said that, I mean, look at what happened when they gave up those four goals in whatever, 8 minutes. I mean, it was just everything was a stretch pass, a tip pass, and a breakaway, essentially. And they were just closing those gaps. Slavin was very un-Slavin-esque in game one, -4. In fact, Brind'Amour, and I was actually surprised, in the post-game news conference, one of the reporters asked him about Slavin's performance, and he's like, yeah, that's the worst he's ever played, essentially, is what Brind'Amour said. It was like a one-off. He goes, in my 8 years, that's just not who he is. And he also said, he added, I'm not worried about him. He's a professional. He's going to be fine. And then he was +3 and one of the best defensive players in the league. We saw that showcased in game two. So yeah, I think Slavin's back. The team made that adjustment. Martin St-Louis coached brilliantly in game one, guys. You watched that, right? They're coming off the 7-game series and he used all six defensemen at least 14 minutes. He didn't overwork any of his forwards. No forward played more than 18 plus minutes. He used four lines, rolled them. He brought in Struble, which I think was a good replacement for Jack Eye. So it's been a little bit of a chess match between Brind'Amour and St-Louis. St-Louis was asked about the adjustments for his team. And again, same thing. He's like, yeah, well, we're not going to go into the depth, but these guys know exactly what we need to do. But the one thing the players kept reiterating in the locker room this morning, guys, was pace, pace, pace. So I love the pace. I think that's what's made it a fun series, right? Like, it's up and down the ice. It's frenetic. And it's going to maybe come down to goaltending and special teams. And if it does come down to goaltending and special teams, you know, it's such a, the margins are this tight. Dobish has been spectacular this whole postseason, as is Freddie Anderson. You guys were talking about the Conn Smythe. You know, Freddie Anderson before game one, where he allowed 5 goals, was maybe the front runner, right? His number, he had a .950 save percentage.
0: Okay.
1: Yeah. No, you don't think?
0: But I think about not playing Anderson tonight. The guy gives up the first goal on the first shot. He gives up 2 and 10. The guy makes me nervous, man. He's looking behind himself 3 or 4 times. If I'm the Montreal Canadiens, I think I'm waiting for a break point to get to this guy.
1: I mean, that's a fair statement. I was doing an interview before the series started in Vancouver with Halford and Bruff, and they said, what do you think the key is? And I said, I think you have to get Freddie Anderson off his game. And doesn't mean run him over, knock him out, but get in his face, get in his head. And we've all seen Freddie Anderson can be, you know, exceptional, but he also can falter. And maybe in game one, it felt like, okay, that's exactly what's taking place here. He didn't have to be spectacular at all in game two, is the point you're making, right? The Canadians only had 12 shots. They're going to have to generate a bit more offense and certainly more traffic. And I agree. Having said that, you know, I'll still stand by original statement that after 2 rounds, Freddie Anderson certainly was right there with all the other Conn Smythe favorites, yes, in my opinion, only because, yes, especially in that Ottawa series, that shouldn't have been a sweep, Kipper. I mean, I watched every minute of that series. Ottawa could have won 1 or 2 games if Anderson hadn't been as good as he had been.
0: I'll give you that.
2: Isn't that funny how, like, just what a pace changer Nick Ehlers has been? Like, I know the Winnipeg Jets just absolutely missed him this past season. And, you know, he's not always the best guy for you, but as depth guys go, like, Montreal's got good depth contributions throughout this postseason run. But Nick Ehlers is a guy that even when he doesn't score, he just changes the pace and puts people on their heels.
1: And that's why he was the most coveted free agent a year ago. Yeah. In fact, Elliot's going to do a thing on why they pursued Nick Ehlers and why he chose to go to Carolina. He had many suitors. He might have even left money on the table, gentlemen, right? Mm-hmm. Like, he's making a nice living, don't get me wrong. But I think he just found this was the right fit. Elliot will kind of give the inside scoop on that tonight in our pregame show. What had faltered, you know, Carolina in the last 3 years, you know, 3 of the last 4 years getting to the conference final? They just weren't able to outscore the opponents, right? They were bullied, obviously, by Florida, but they also just weren't able to score those big goals because they caused all sorts of shots on goal, so much frenetic pace, but it wasn't meaning anything. And he's just another finisher, right? A 6-time 25-goal guy, a guy who scored big goals. You know, he had a massive overtime goal for the Jets versus Edmonton a few years back. This is a clutch guy, and he, you know, showcased exactly that in game two. And if they go on and win this series, Carolina, that will be that seminal moment, right? Like, Ehlers, that goal changed the whole sort of momentum of the series, because Montreal didn't play great in game two, but they were right there and they played

0: well enough to win. Had they stolen that game, and that could have happened, then it would be a very different conversation here heading to Montreal 2-0 with the Habs on top.
1: Are you surprised that Josh Anderson has turned into such an important player for him? Because at times we were talking about, can Montreal like get rid of that contract? Is it too much? Is it, you know, I mean, one of those guys that he's now put himself in a position to be best remembered as a playoff type of performer.
0: No, I'm not that surprised, Kipper. And I say that, you guys remember when he was on Columbus and they were playing the Leafs. That's probably what, the bubble year.
1: Yeah.
0: I mean, he could be a difference maker. He's kind of, he has a, you know, he's not Tom Wilson. Don't get me wrong, but he has that ability.
1: He's Tom Wilson-like.
0: Yes. He's an impactful player. Lucic, you know, when Lucic was doing his thing, like, he's a physical presence. He has scoring touch. He drives other teams crazy. If you want to drop the gloves, he'll gladly engage you on that level too. He's one of those preeminent power forwards. You can't do that for 82 games. And Nick, you know that firsthand. You just can't play at that level with that much animosity and everything for 82 games. But he's one of the most impactful players, you know, every few games. We saw it in the Tampa series in the first couple games in that series, and now we're seeing it early on in this Carolina series as well.
2: Yeah, no doubt he's been a fantastic part of it. You know, as they sort of head towards, I guess, deeper into this series a little bit, are you keeping an eye on the other series? Looks like Vegas will be going through. Do you think either of these teams is better equipped to handle that Vegas team?
1: Yeah, and direct flights from Montreal to Vegas?
2: Not a bad two-city commute.
0: I looked at that this morning, actually. That's what you said. I was like, how difficult is this going to be? There is one direct a day. Yeah, well, first of all, what's interesting, an interesting twist, is either Carolina or Montreal will have home ice advantage if Vegas goes through. So that's one part of the equation. What Vegas is doing right now, I guess they might go in as the Stanley Cup favorite to regardless of who they play. But, I mean, I'm not going to sit here and say, oh, I don't think Montreal or Carolina could compete and win a Stanley Cup. I mean, they're both exceptional teams. I mean, especially Carolina. They were kind of lost in the shuffle, right, guys? Is that fair to say? Like, Colorado was so dominant this year. Carolina had the second-best record. Better than Dallas, better than Minnesota, better than Tampa. You know, Carolina's been good all season long. I think we kind of slept on them because the Metro Division wasn't that sexy this year and didn't have that many great teams. But we're seeing how good that team can be. When Carolina plays its best hockey, when Montreal plays its best hockey, yeah, they could beat anyone. I think that's proof.
1: As far as the matchup behind the bench between Marty St. Louis and Rod Brendamore, I can't recall, I don't know if you guys have even discussed this, but have we ever had like the pedigree of both those type of careers behind the bench facing off with one another? We're talking about Stanley Cups, we're talking about Hall of Fame, we're talking about a thousand plus points.
2: I was just thinking, is any player on either team better than either one of them was in their careers? Like they
0: oh, that's a great question.
2: You know, they're the
1: highest profile guys in the series. Put it that way.
0: It's so funny. The two coaches in the West didn't, you know, play in the NHL. Bednar didn't play in the NHL level, right?
2: No, I don't think so.
0: No, and they've won Stanley Cups as coaches.
1: He got a game or two.
0: Oh, did he? Okay,
1: maybe. I don't know.
0: Barton, yeah, I should know that. I
3: did not play an NHL game.
1: Okay.
3: No.
0: Okay, NHL? So the other two coaches.
3: One of South Carolina, so won an ECHL championship with the South Carolina Stingrays, though.
1: Okay.
3: There you go.
0: Yeah, I mean, obviously, the hockey backgrounds, I wasn't belittling that. I was just making the point that they weren't NHL players, their Stanley Cup head coaching champions. And then on the other side, you have these two, you know, one Hall of Famer and one just elite, you know, player in Rod Brindamore. And both are Stanley Cup winners as players, now trying to put that other crowning jewel on the resume. It's cool. And one thing is, I love their intensity. They're different. Like Brindamore's eyes, like they're piercing through you when you see him in the news conference. I'm almost scared to ask a question because he has this, like, you've got the game face on post game. And San Luis a little bit more, you know, calm demeanor, more cerebral, but he can ice you as well because they're raising their team to this level and they understand their team so well and know how to motivate them and tactically incredible coaches. I love it. I think it's fantastic. And it's funny, we were having a conversation at dinner a few years ago. Is there another elite player in the NHL right now that you think could be like St. Louis, that you think could be like Brindamore? You know, not sort of a third or fourth line guy, but like an elite Hall of Fame caliber player.

0: I could step in and be a head coach because it's very difficult to do. And I didn't come
1: Most
0: up
1: of them
0: with
1: don't want to do it. Most of them make so much money, they're like, ah, I'm good. I'm just going to watch. Yeah.
0: Yeah. But I'm wondering if there is that guy out there. I don't know. Is there anyone that comes to mind to you guys? Because
1: Jonathan Taves.
0: Ooh, interesting.
1: I'm just making stuff up over here, guys.
2: I don't know. We'll definitely think about it and we'll get back to you.
0: All right, there you go.
2: Who's got the torch tonight? Any idea?
0: That's a good question. There's a lot of speculation. I think Chris Chelios has been in town for F1.
2: Oh, he'd be fun.
0: Yeah, you know, PK's name's been thrown about. There's just, it's the Montreal Canadiens. You have a lot of options, right? And you have a lot of, you know, just a lot of guys who would get the crowd going. Having said that, you know, again, they're only 2-4 on home ice. So I don't know if they're going to go off the beaten path a little bit, but I could see Chelios bringing out the torch tonight. That wouldn't surprise me.
2: Enjoy it, my friend. We always appreciate having you on our show, DA.
0: Yeah, guys, enjoy the game. Should be a lot of fun.

0: He is not a Hall of Famer.
1: No. What are his numbers?
2: 1,484 regular season games with 1,184 points, two Selke trophies, captain of a Stanley Cup winning team. Yeah.
0: 150 playoff games.
2: Played like a warrior.
0: Hold on. That's wrong. Man. That's not what that is not correct. What I just said there.
2: Take that back. It's fine.
0: No, sorry. I was wrong. 159 playoff games.
1: Yeah. I mean, there's.
0: Come on.
1: We can go down the list of Hall of Famers where he just like blows by like. 100 guys.
2: Yeah, he was super,
1: going,
2: super
1: okay,
2: effective.
1: Him, but not.
2: And I know like you have to take guys coaching separate from their playing, right? But to me, it's like, do we have to do that? Like, that doesn't that impact his what he's done in hockey?
0: When they lost to the Red Wings the first time they made it to the final with him as the captain, he played 24-52 a night.
2: As a defensive
0: run.
2: Grinding forward.
0: And when they won, he was 23-52.
2: Yeah.
0: That's so much ice time for a forward. Like, hard work.
2: I love seeing that man walk after an interview. He just looks like he's been through the
0: tough miles on.
1: He is everything to that organization. If he ever shuts it down, mm-hmm. I think that organization just crumbles.
2: Really?
1: Yeah. He is everything to them.
2: He is a big everything. Part of that, their history and their culture for sure.
0: Game time.
1: Game time.
0: It's game time. Presented by Bet365, an official partner of the NHL. 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Ontario only. Please play responsibly. So we made it through the first 29 minutes of this show without bringing up the two words, Mitch Marner. I would like to tell you what his odds are to win the Conn Smythe.
2: It's like plus 200 now or something?
0: I can't help but laugh. It's plus 190. He is... The two favorites for the Conn Smythe are Mitch Marner at plus 190 and Frederik Andersen at plus 550.
2: By those odds, they think that there's a better chance that Carolina loses tonight.
0: Yeah.
2: Sorry, Mitch Marner has a better chance of winning the Conn Smythe than probably Carolina's the underdog tonight.
0: I will
2: Carolina
0: check.
2: Carolina has to win tonight.
0: I will check
2: game.
0: The odds tonight. No, Carolina's big fave tonight. Minus 140.
2: Oh, wow.
0: But Montreal is plus 140.
2: Yeah.
0: So I'm sorry, plus 120. So
2: you either take the Habs in one game or Marner for Conn Smythe.
0: Even for Toronto, this is pretty remarkable. Like, this is pretty remarkable. Like, I can't believe
1: you'll me. Be fine.
0: I will be fine.
1: You'll
0: summer's
1: be fine.
0: Almost, summer's
1: we'll
0: almost
1: get you therapy
0: listen,
1: this summer.
0: Honestly, like, once the,
3: this is my nightmare.
0: Once the show ends and I have to deal with him, you know, bringing the cup back and I'm not on air with you guys and we come back in the fall and we're all renewed, it'll be fine. Right now, it's pretty crazy that we're staring down the barrel of this.
1: He is pretty darn good, though.
0: I got to tell you, he's fabulous.
1: Next, he could have 5 points every game.
0: That pass he made to Mark Stone on the power play goal right off the rip, half clapper, fake shot right on the tape, tap in, like, he's been unbelievable, and he's deserving of that. So that was Game Time presented by Bet365, an official partner of the NHL, must be 19 plus, Ontario only. Please play responsibly. Like, if you're going to tweet me about it now or you're going to make fun of me about it now. Okay, I got nothing left.
1: I mean, you're not the only one.
0: But no, but there's Leaf fans. I see it every day. There's Leaf fans on my feed. There's Leaf fans in my life still fighting the good fight. Still trying to like be like these qualifiers and all this stuff. I'm done. I got nothing left. He's beat me down. Like, it's all like, it was, oh, he's playing against the Mammoth. There's no way. They stink. Oh, it's playing against a bad defensive team. They stink. Now it's Colorado. They're about to sweep. I was like, what do I got to say? Yeah, great. He didn't do it here. Blah, blah, blah. Sick.
1: Sammy, it's
0: I'm done.
1: Fine.
0: I know.
1: It's good.
0: I'm just admitting to the whole audience that I'm done. I'm done.
1: Nice. I'm done. Listen, you could be broadcasting right now in Carolina or Florida where there's no pressure on anybody and, you know, no one would care what you thought.
0: I will. No
1: here,
0: one cares.
1: Everybody cares
0: no,
1: what you think.
0: I don't think anybody cares what I think. As a reminder, this hour of Real Kipper and Bourne is brought to you by Bet365.
1: Okay, let's take a break. When we come back, little NHL news and notes, mm-hmm. including the Preds. Have they got their new GM set?
2: Gee, there's a reason they're taking so long with this decision.
0: Yeah, all of a sudden it's starting to make a little bit of sense.
1: Mm-hmm. Also, Sammy, your Toronto Maple Leafs, Max Domi, the Leafs made
0: an announcement today,
1: which I found peculiar. We'll get into that. When we return to Real Kipper and Bourne after these words.
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13: Welcome back in studio, Nick Kyprios, Justin Bourne, Sammy McKee.
14: Time now for the Acura Performance Matchup, the 2026 Acura MDX, precisely premium. Looking at a rather big one tonight, Eastern Conference Final, Game 3 at the Bell Center. Just going to ask a question. Do you two think that it will be loud there tonight?
15: I don't know. Hopefully we'll get an update on that. But
14: you think we could get a think piece maybe from somebody that it might be loud at the Bell Center tonight? It could be loud. We're hearing reports it could be loud.
16: Hearing that report, yes.
13: I think it's going to be loud.
14: Okay.
15: Okay.
14: That's good. Good stuff. The Canadians are 6-0 when following a loss this postseason and can become the fourth team in NHL history to record seven straight victories in that scenario. They would join the Devils in 88, the Lightning in 2021, 2020, and 2004, and the Blackhawks in 1990. The Hurricanes have benefited from four overtime victories in the 2026 Stanley Cup playoffs. They're 4-0 and could become the fourth team in NHL history to win each of their first five or more that required overtime. So that would join Florida in 2023, who had seven. Anaheim had seven in 2003, and San Jose had five in 2011.
15: All the overtime. Fancy stats through two games kind of lean Carolina's way.
14: Yeah.
15: Expected goals and all that.
13: I give Dobish a ton of credit with that. 6-0 when following a loss in the postseason.
14: He's a huge part of that.
15: What do you think of him?
13: A huge part.
15: Chirping.
13: I'm okay with whatever he wants to do as long as he still gives me a chance to win. Mm-hmm. And that's that old saying, just don't talk to him, don't just leave him alone. Mm-hmm. Just don't worry about the goalie. And that hasn't changed over the years.
15: But
13: they're strange sometimes, yeah. They're weird. But if it's working for them, you leave them alone. Everybody's, with good reason, right? Because they have their opinion on how much he should be involved with the likes of Dahlin last series. And then we saw in front of the net the other night, who's shadowing him?
15: Jankowski?
13: Yeah, I think it was Jankowski.
14: Or Martinuk?
13: Martinuk.
14: No, I think Jankowski.
13: And you can see him chirping and you can see all of that. And it's like...

0: but yet he still gave him a chance to win.
1: The only thing I'm curious, and this is not skepticism so much as curiosity, like we saw at the start of the season when he was 5-0, 6-0, loses that game, cries after the game in an interview, he's emotional. Mm-hmm. So my question is just, is that a massive advantage? Because he's invested, he's involved, he's whatever, or does it become like this has just been too much?
0: First of all, the guy that cried in November, I think it was the first week in November.
2: Very weird.
0: Out of Jersey.
1: Yeah.
0: Is not the same guy I'm watching day to day now.
1: Grown into a man.
0: It's like
2: credit to them. Super highway. Credit to him.
0: Super fast highway to get there.
1: When you're young,
0: now
1: years a lot.
0: Could they lose the series or the Stanley Cup final when he just runs out of gas or he just pushes that envelope a little too far? And think about where he would be from that November meltdown in New Jersey to where he is now. To starting the next season. Mm-hmm. Like, there's so many lessons. He's going to reflect back and he's probably say, it's one way I can stay involved mentally, physically, emotionally for me, but maybe next year I'll back off of that a little bit more.
1: Yeah. Yeah, it'd be nice if he were Canadian and not Czech.
0: He's only 24.
1: it's like this guy's going to be around for a while.
0: He's 24.
2: Thought it was a great game Saturday night and Ehlers, I mean, you could just see it on his face and the team, the building. Like, they lose that one. They go to down 2-0, their history in the Eastern Conference final, going back to that.
1: Montreal, yeah.
2: They needed that. So, Ehlers is flying around there. Nice goal. Low snapper blocker. Works every time.
1: Yeah.
2: Anyways, that was the Acura Performance Matchup, the 2026 Acura MDX. Precisely. Premium.
1: I do have a fun stat.
2: Yeah, man.
1: That series. Most shots with one goal or fewer in the postseason this year. Two Carolina Hurricanes on the list. Martinuk has 22 shots with just one goal. Svechnikov, 32 shots with just one goal in the postseason.
0: I don't know what to make of him.
2: I don't love him or Aho. I haven't particularly been.
1: You know what's funny? It's like the rest of their team has been awesome, but they've kind of been waiting for that line.
2: How many shots for Svechnikov?
1: 32 and one goal.
0: He should be a star. Agreed. He should be like Slavkovsky.
2: Yeah,
0: and he's not even close.
1: No.
0: He doesn't have the same impact. He's not showing the same save with a puck.
1: Yeah, it's just funny because I get torn where it's like...
2: Did you say save?
0: Savvy.
2: That's what you're looking for.
1: Where it's like...
2: Savvy meter over there.
1: You know, is it a good thing for them? Because he
0: said
1: it
0: French.
2: Savvy.
1: He hasn't yet broken out, so it's like they still have this very good player who hasn't been awesome yet. Is that a perk? Or is it like it's just never going to come for him in the playoffs?
0: I mean, he could be... hurdle and just make that one play.
1: Well, that's kind of it.
0: Right? He can. Yeah. He can make that same goal. He's strong enough and fast enough to make a play like the one we saw last night.
1: Freddie Anderson following a win in the conference final, 0-4, .887 save percentage.
0: Okay. You looked at me like I had three heads when I said I'm not a...
2: Even me, I think. I'm on the tail end of defenders. You can't... He just won.
1: You know you can't.
0: I get it.
1: You'd play him.
0: I know you can't.
2: But if he's bad tonight, you don't play him.
0: But I'd have him on a very short leash. He had some of those...
2: He's peeking.
0: Where he's sitting on his ass or he's lying on his stomach. And it's like, that's not the way NHL goalies kind of fall.
1: Yeah. You're not real comfortable with it. But what are his numbers right now?
2: No, he's been unbelievable. But it's just... I would say
1: 927 in the postseason. Get out of the net.
2: There's history... with Rod and him and that team,
0: think they're going to go down with him? Because
2: no, there's a seed of doubt, man. When that seed of doubt,
0: of course, there's a seed of doubt. He played 35 games this year.
1: There's a growth of doubt. It's a couple inches of stock. Yeah.
2: It's beyond a bulb now.
0: Yeah. He hasn't been a legitimate NHL starting goaltender in 5 years. He played 35 games this year. Bussy played more.
2: Yeah,
0: and it's like, it's not bad either. That kid.
1: You may get some games yet.
2: Leafs. We've been good boys. 44 minutes in here. We got 7 minutes of Leafs talk. Domi things seems kind of weird.
0: Okay, just for those of you that don't know, the Leafs put out a press release today.
2: Here. Pull it up quickly.
1: Please do.
0: That had some words that we don't necessarily hear.
2: Okay, so this is from the Leafs account. They said, forward Max Domi underwent off-season surgery to address an issue he played through during the 25-26 season. Due to complications arising from the procedure, Domi will be out indefinitely. Domi will continue working with the club's medical staff and will be reevaluated.

0: the start of training camp.
1: What do you got, Kip?
2: My understanding is that surgery may have happened maybe a month ago.
1: Oh.
2: So this isn't like 2 or 3 days ago.
1: Okay.
2: It was a while ago, and I don't think, and I'm not telling you I know what it is, so I'm not going to go there, but maybe something's happened between then and now, and I don't understand. Here's what I don't understand is the need to release this information now, and in particular, certainly not discuss what the injury is, so you're vague there, but you want to be perfectly clear that there was complications, and there's no follow-up to the complications, and for me, all that does is just make people a lot more curious now to go find out.
1: Mm-hmm.
2: It draws attention to something that I'm not sure needed attention May 28th.
1: Someone drop a junior mint in there while they're doing procedure?
2: I don't know.
0: How would you have handled it if there was a complication? Just not say anything?
2: I wouldn't have used the word complications, I can assure you.
0: Okay.
2: I could say that it's undetermined right now on the length that he'll be out, and we'll reevaluate at a later date. That's, for me, that would have been enough. Yeah. Complications now makes everybody go search. And the other thing that it bothers me, and maybe it's just, the social media aspect, there's people that hear this news and go, good, good.
0: Robida Island,
2: get his money off the books, get rid of him, he's no good. And I'm like, come on, can we just not be better than that for like 5 minutes and at the end of May?
1: Yeah, you know, it's unfortunate all the way around. I was kind of perplexed by the idea that he played through something last year. He played every single game, 80 games and two healthy scratches, but he played 80.
0: Why the hell is he playing?
1: Well, what was he playing through if he played every single game?
0: Or if he was playing through something that was like bad enough where he's going to need surgery, can we not get Twerberg up here for the last 25 games and let him, you know, rest it in a lost season?
1: To me, maybe that's partially like, hey, the year didn't go great for him. This is like some, when he comes back, hey, he's going to be better because last year he was playing through something. Like it feels like he's going to be staying around. You know, for me, it ties their hands because I think a lot of people had thought maybe that was money they would move off from. Now you can't.
2: It's, again, May 28th.
1: Yeah.
0: It's May 25th, by the way.
2: Okay, May 25th.
0: Don't wish away the summer.
2: Yeah, okay, I'm off 3 days.
1: We need these days.
0: We need these days. It's so nice out. It's the first nice day of the year.
2: Where is a salary cap an issue now that everybody's tying this to a Robida Island, get his money off the books? Like, you're not signing any free agents to July 1st. So where is the sense of now that they're scheming towards pushing him and burying his 3 years left on his contract?
1: I guess I'm not understanding. What are you saying here?
2: I'm reading all these reports that they want to bury his contract.
1: Oh, okay.
2: And it's like, why the cap's going up? It's not like it's going
1: to,
2: like,
1: well, Max, it's also like Max wouldn't be healthy and agree at 32 years old or whatever he is to not play. Like, if he can play, he's going to play.
0: Yeah, it's not like he's Tanev.
1: Yeah, he's not going to agree to just call it a career.
2: Why are people assuming that they're trying to get rid of his contract or bury his contract?
1: Yeah, I don't know. I don't get
2: the tie. You haven't seen much of that?
1: Not really.
2: Okay, I've seen a lot more
1: he's
2: of it.
1: He's 31 years old. You know, like, I don't think this guy is LTIR at Robida style.
2: Well, that's what people are kind of tying it towards, and I don't see it. So if you guys haven't seen much of it, maybe
0: I've seen
2: just
0: a bit of it for sure.
2: Okay.
1: Yep. 11 seconds left. Toronto Marlies.
0: Oh,
1: 2-2.
2: No, we don't do HL.
1: Third period.
0: Oh, the
1: Easton Cowan on the back door.
0: Early clutch, Gene.
2: Hold on. Are we making anything out of Chris McFarland? Like, done deal?
0: You want to talk about the Marlies, bud? Marlies Minute.
2: No.
0: Marlies Minute.
2: Easton Cowan.
0: I don't know. Yeah, Letary or whatever his name fanned on it. It fell on a sticky shot.
2: Beautiful.
1: All right.
2: Okay.
0: See you next week, Rico.

0: Are you sold on Chris McFarlane now?
1: I mean, how am I supposed to answer that question? They're awesome. Every year, he's very good.
0: Yeah.
1: They're in the conference final, and they're very good. They're hurt, and they're struggling in over three games. Yeah, I think he's awesome.
0: Okay, and this stems from Jonah Siegel from the Toronto Star, and then Elliot talked about it as well.
1: Is that not tampering?
0: I don't know.
1: Guy under contract, and we all know he's going to go to that team when this team's done.
0: There's many that think that this is a done deal, and they can't announce it until Colorado either gets eliminated or wins the Stanley Cup.
1: Is there some internal problems there?
0: No, but clearly Joe Sakic's the guy.
1: Yeah.
0: So
1: for McFarland, you're like, I'm never going to move up past this office.
0: Yes.
1: Well, isn't being the general manager of like cup contending teams good enough?
0: Vice president of hockey operations now. Now you move up.
1: Okay. I don't know. Is it a bunch more money?
0: It sounds like if he goes there, he'd be the boss.
1: Okay.
0: That's all.
1: Okay. Yeah, I guess.
2: Matthews?
1: It's all succession, is it?
2: Do they have a Zoom chat?
0: Elliot said a Zoom chat.
2: Zoom chat.
0: What happened? They were supposed to fly down there.
2: Too busy. They're trying to find a coach. No. They're trying to... They're prioritizing the right things. Why do you have to fly there to talk to them? Have a Zoomer.
0: Really? If we just...
2: We could FaceTime.
0: If we sat there for...
1: Agree.
0: 2 seconds and really try to figure out what type of conversation Chaika or Matts and Austin would have, what do you think it would be?
1: Are you cool with being here still?
2: You like it here?
1: Yeah, I'm good. All right.
0: Are we going to try? Are we winning a Stanley Cup in the next 2 years?
2: Let me check.
0: Or 3 years?
2: Did you sign a contract that has 2 more years on it? Okay, yeah, I'll see you. See you in September, big boy.
1: Let me see here.
0: That's why it was a Zoom call.
1: Signature, yeah.
2: Yeah, see you in September, right? Fella.
1: A. Matthews. Looks like you'll be here.
0: Honestly, there's... give me good players. Okay, we'll try.
1: Yeah, that was kind of what we were setting out to do.
2: Good talk.
0: Yeah. Good meeting.
1: How's Arizona? Warm.
0: Good talk.
1: Sweet. You're right. Do you need to land at Sky Harbor?
0: What is there to talk about?
2: Nothing.
0: Right?
2: Maybe if where he wants to go. Maybe a Utah house. Maybe Chaika can set him up with that. Maybe that's the only thing he wants to talk about.
0: But in 2 years,
1: they
0: can do that.
1: We do all agree that the previous rumblings was, hey, I'm hearing the coach might come back. Not so sure if I'm gonna. Is the coach gone?
0: That's been looked after.
2: Yeah, that got looked after.
1: So I think that was a big part of all the stories now circulating. I think it was someone flexing their muscle.
2: Any 1 minute coaching updates? Heard anything? Talked to anybody? It's been not much, eh? Quiet.
1: Yeah, it makes you do think that there's teams waiting for everyone to be done.
2: Maybe they're waiting for Bednar.
1: Bedsy's the domino to move it all.
2: I would like that.
1: I would like to be able to call the coach of the team Bedsy for you.
2: Bedsy!
0: How is he on Kippers Clippers?
1: He's thoughtful.
2: He's thoughtful. Drones a bit.
1: Yeah.
2: Drones a bit, but he's thoughtful.
1: Buddy, we're coming off.
2: We're coming off grunts.
1: We'll take thoughtful.
2: Who wins tonight, boys?
1: Boy, we're in Montreal.
0: Buddy, I'll take Montreal.
2: Canes 3-1.
1: I think Carolina wins.
2: Yeah.
0: Our thanks to David Amber.
1: Me too.
0: He gets started. It gets started 7:30 tonight on Sportsnet.
2: Woohoo!
0: Montreal and Carolina. Game 3.
1: Sir.
0: All right, boys. Thanks for watching. Thanks for listening. If you get a chance, give us a rating and review. We'd love to hear from you and a thumbs up on YouTube.
2: Dome's open at the Rogers Center, baby. Let's go. Summer's here.
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0: 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Big show coming up for you today, as always, on Mondays. Don Taylor is going to drop by at 3:30, and we'll talk to Frank Saravalli. That's coming up after 4. 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What's happening, Vic?
1: Here we go.
0: How was your weekend?
1: Fine.
0: Yeah?
1: Yeah, it was all right.
0: You don't handle losing very well, do you?
1: No.
0: No.
1: Fine. I'm over it.
0: You're over it? You're good? Yeah. All right. Vic's going to hate me. Every time we start
1: this guy's
0: the show.
1: The worst, man. I'm not getting into
0: can
1: it.
0: Can I poke and prod you anyway?
2: He got one piece of information and he was just holding on to it for an hour. Yeah.
0: That's the way it goes.
1: Especially he like glanced over at me. He's like, you're like losing too. I was like, you're the worst, man.
0: No one likes losing.
1: Yeah.
0: I hear you. And how about the Vegas Golden Knights last night?
1: Ooh, man.
0: 3-0 series lead on Colorado. The Avs are so cooked.
1: We joked about this. Like, when Torts got hired,
0: yeah,
1: I was like, oh, this is a good idea. And the point I was kind of making there, it's like you only have to get it right for 8 games, mm-hmm. and then you just have to win a round, and who knows what's going to happen thereafter.
0: Yeah.
1: Boy, is that coming up right now.

0: Like, they just had to kind of reset and...
1: Well, they're getting saves, and all of a sudden, they look good down the middle. Eichel's been outstanding.
0: The William Karlsson effect.
1: And Tomas Hertl, the goal he scored last on the backhander. Yeah. I mean, he's been dynamite in the playoffs, too. And he had a bit of an up-and-down regular season. Like, he wasn't impacting the game the way we've seen him do in the past. We wondered, is he kind of past his prime? Is he still the center that you can rely on? And all of a sudden, they look really stout down the middle. And that makes a big, big difference. And it also helps when Cale Makar, obviously, is not right. And Nathan MacKinnon
0: takes one off the knee.
1: He did not look like he could barely move afterwards. Like, there was no push in his skating after that.
0: But it looks finished.
1: Yeah.
0: And even as we got ready for the series, it was like, okay, like, yeah, it did feel that strength down the middle of the ice. Was that going to be something that Vegas could neutralize and actually be strong at? And yeah, it's really coming out to play right now that Eichel, Karlsson, Hertl are playing huge roles.
1: And Shea Theodore has been dynamite as well. I mean, there have been moments where he's looked like the best defenseman in the series. Of course, Makar only played the first game back last night, and he looked okay, but you can tell he's not 100%. But yeah.
0: And honestly, I would even say, let's just give the man his flowers. I think Mitch Marner looks fantastic. Oh,
1: Marner, okay. Marner, to me, Bic, has been the best forward in the playoffs.
0: Yeah, like, you can make an argument the best player in the playoffs.
1: Yeah, I mean, if we're ranking Conn Smythe candidates right now, like, he's top two or three.
0: Good for him. Like, he's
1: been dynamite, honestly.
0: He's gone through the ringer.
1: Like, so, he's been making incredible plays after incredible plays. He scored goals. He's been all over. Defensively, he's made some incredible plays as well. He's been a big feature on the PK.
0: That goal last round, the one with him on the breakaway?
1: Oh, my gosh.
0: I honestly thought that was AI.
1: Yeah.
0: Right? I was like, what's going on here? Is this an AI slop video? But no, it was work of art.
1: No, he's been dynamite. Like,
0: and
1: he has
0: the pass yesterday to Stone was magnificent.
1: Yeah.
0: Magnificent Marner, as I've heard them say in Toronto.
1: Magnificent Marner. But yeah, he's been dynamite. And when you have somebody who is playing at that level, you have Eichel being at the level he's at. He scored his first goal in forever last night, too. A big one to get the Knights back into that hockey game. But yeah, give the Golden Knights a ton of credit. They look like they're about to punch their ticket to the Cup Final. And of course, the Montreal Canadiens and the Carolina Hurricanes. That game is coming up tonight after 5. And we're going to lead you into Puck Drop. Our show goes to 3 to 5 today. 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Of course, for us, the focus is twofold, and they both have the same last name, the draft. And the head coach. And the draft, all the conversation's been around Caleb Malhotra. And as far as the head coach goes, it's been all the conversations has been around Manny Malhotra. Now, of course, we are anticipating that Manny is still in line to be the Canucks head coach. Obviously, they have not yet, at least officially, as far as we know, put pen to paper. It seems like that should happen at some point this week, unless things fall apart. I know Elliot Friedman mentioned the negotiations are ongoing, and he wouldn't be surprised if something does happen this week. I think the anticipation is that it will be done at some point this week. When? We'll all find out. But I think that conversation for us, it's kind of like a holding pattern until we find out what's going to happen, and we'll delve all into it. But of course, the draft is now just over a month away. Like, so by the time we get to Friday, it'll be a month away exactly. Not by the day, but just by the weeks leading up to June 26th draft, which is on the Friday. And the Caleb Malhotra hype has been really interesting, right? Because we talked about this a few months ago that, hey, there is a buzz around the league, not even just Vancouver, like talking to people outside of Vancouver, that Caleb Malhotra is really rising up the ranks. Some people view him as a top three pick. Some are even wondering if he's going to go in the top two. And a lot of people are wondering if the Canucks end up taking him. Not only wondering, I think a lot of people are projecting the Canucks will take him at three if he is available at third overall. We talked a lot about should the Canucks take him, should they take somebody else. But if you kind of zoom out and look at it big picture in terms of where the National Hockey League is going, what does the Caleb Malhotra hype tell us about the value of centers across the National Hockey League right now?
0: I do think the way you framed it there, too, it's not singular to Vancouver driving the hype, right? This is external of Vancouver, and it's a credit to Caleb himself for having the type of second half of the season to

0: garner the hype.
1: Yeah.
0: It also comes with a shallower center class as well, this draft pool. But also, to your point, how do you find centers right now?
1: Yeah.
0: We were just talking about William Karlsson and Tomas Hertl. Look at the impact they're having right now on a series for Vegas as they try to propel themselves into the cup final. But look, and we kind of had this conversation when Charlie Coyle signed his contract. Like, that's an age 34 player signing a 6-year deal. And you think, well, Charlie Coyle's not making it to market now. And he had an awesome season, yeah. Don't get me wrong. But you go through, you know, pending UFAs here over the next, and not this upcoming summer, right? Because the Canucks shouldn't be shopping in this current free agent pool. But at some point, you hope all the selections are positive and the team starts trending better. That, okay, now you got to start getting these centers in. So there's Kutz already in the fold. Mm-hmm. Potentially, we'll see what he becomes. If you were to pick Malhotra, okay, maybe that's something that grows into another thing. But if, again, once you start passing on centers in this year's draft class, and I'm not saying in particular with number three, I also think at 24, as we've talked about, like, I would be prioritizing center there. But how do you intend to find these guys and the upcoming free agent pools? It just doesn't feel like you're going to be in a spot to be able to grab anyone, because Nikki Hischier is a year away, but you're not in a competitive spot to get him.
1: No.
0: So now you're bypassing the 27 draft class to go to the 28 draft class, where you're not getting Matthews, you're not getting McDavid, because you're probably not in that spot.
1: You're not good enough for it.
0: Right? And so you're bypassing that free agency class. Now you're into 2029 of, like, viable top six guys. Like, you are getting pretty far down the road, and now you're talking about, hey, if we're good enough in 2 years, should we trade for one of these guys? And you're up to, like, the 2030s now.
1: Yeah, and, you know, I'm all for, we always talk about this, right? Like, take the best player available. Don't get caught up in it too much. But it is instructive just in terms of how we can evaluate what's happening around the league and the trends around the league, that it's so difficult for you to find these centers, to your point. And here's the other part. What's to say that Matthews and McDavid even get to free agency? They also probably get traded before that happens. They signed their extension. Yes. So if you're banking on finding somebody in free agency, it's a hope and a prayer, and that's the best way you can look at it. And if you're looking at trading for one of those players, look at the price it's going to take. So that leaves you with really two options. The first one being the draft, and the second one being the reclamation projects that you trade for. We saw the Flyers have a lot of success trading for Zegras last year, for instance. Now we know players like Mason McTavish might be available. They kind of fit that mold of a bit of a reclamation project. There's obviously money committed to Mason McTavish. There's obviously some questions around whether it's worth making that investment or not. But if you look at it from where Vancouver's at, is this even the time for you to make that type of trade? Like, would you be comfortable to trade for a reclamation project center and trade away draft picks for it? For Philly, they traded away a second-round pick and something else to go out and get Zegras. Is Vancouver at that point yet, or is that something that you wait for, to your point, 1 or 2 years from now, and then you go and maybe trade for one of those reclamation project-type centers?
0: Yeah, was Philly in a different space than where Vancouver is?
1: Because slightly ahead of where Vancouver is,
0: yeah,
1: right?
0: Yeah, it feels like Vancouver is, like, just starting the onset of their rebuild. So they had already drafted Michkov. And I do think maybe some of the players that they have are in different phases. Like, Tippett is a little bit younger than Jake DeBrusque.
1: Yeah.
0: Marginally, but he is younger. Konechny, right? Like, you had certain guys, and you already had some players coming through as well. Like, it wasn't immediate, but Martin was going to be coming.
1: Yeah.
0: The Canucks don't even have that right now.
1: No, they really don't. And, you know, before we used to talk about the center and right-hand D being 1A, 1B. Has center shot up to, like, the number one asset now? If you're looking through the draft, like...
0: I think it always has been.
1: Like, before it was, like, 1A, 1B, you can't find a right-hand defenseman. Mm-hmm. Has that separation gotten even bigger at this point?
0: I don't understand. And actually, I was listening to Canucks talk earlier, and they were doing a great conversation about, like, positional value, and it was a good conversation about just how the money gets spent, and it is always reflective on centers, right? Like, elite players get elite money. It doesn't matter if you're a left-hand D, it doesn't matter if you're a left-hand wing versus center. Like, the elite players get paid, and the elite players, like, that's the goal here, is to find elite players. And I think at the top of the draft, certainly at the top of the draft, is you have to just find talent. And I think that's why we've talked in great detail of, like, hey, you're really hoping Stenberg, McKenna, because those are the two guys that feel like a a

0: class above everyone else on having a profile to be
1: legitimate needle moving offensive players.
0: Yeah, also that, but also with like a high enough floor to them of output. Like I really like Keaton Verhoeve, but I recognize it. Like, yeah, the floor could drop out a little bit. Chase Reed is intriguing with all the skill set, but is the defensive floor going to be there? The production floor for Gavin McKenna feels so high, and then you get the big reward of the potential upside if he is Patrick Kane. Stenberg looks so incredible and having a world of a time right now at World Championships, but even the floor for him looks like, hey, this is so good. I'm not worried about the worst case scenario, because the worst case scenario might just be like your third best wing, so he's still going to be a top four wing on your team. Mm-hmm.
1: Yeah, and I think that's the, ultimately we've gone through this exercise so many different times, and if I have a chance to draft McKenna or Stenberg at three, like I'm running to the podium and doing that. Is that where the league is trending towards? And I think that's going to be the big question about it. And obviously we still have a lot of time about the draft. We'll talk a lot about it between now and the June 26th draft, which is coming up in a big, big hurry. But we always hear names that are available via trade. Like we talk about the Zegras types, the Mason McTavish types. There's been rumors swirling around Simon Nemec with the Devils right now, and that, you know, teams are looking to trade for the young right-hand defenseman who showed some promise this year, played 20 minutes, showed some offensive ability. We know that teams are going to be trying to acquire that type of player. We've seen trades of that ilk involve first-round picks, second-round picks, and things of that nature. Do you feel like the Canucks should pursue or avoid those types of acquisitions right now in their cycle?
0: It seems way too costly.
1: I agree.
0: Like I'm not opposed to doing reclamation projects, and we'll get into that conversation in just a second, but it has to be at like a good price point.
1: Well, yeah, it's like Juracek with that traded to the Minnesota Wild. It was a first, second, and a third.
0: And
1: like,
0: a fourth.
1: It was not a cheap acquisition cost.
0: No.
1: And I'm sure the Devils are probably looking at that template and saying, that's probably what we want for Nemec.
0: Boy, and he's playing NHL games.
1: He's showing more promise than Juracek did.
0: Done way more. And for them, like, yeah, like, why not get paid out? You're kind of log-jammed in the profile of that usage on your team, obviously with power play guys on your team already in Luke Hughes and potentially future in the Quinn Hughes. So having that body is just, it seems spare to resources right now. So why not utilize that to start building your team as you go about it? And then just kind of going back to that positional value conversation, like if they're looking at a scenario where, well, Hischier's a year away from going to free agency, do we need to start building down the middle? Like how else are you supposed to find centers? And I get that's why the conversation happens of like the roster building versus just finding good players. But it's difficult right now. Like I don't see where teams are going to start finding centers if they don't already have them. It's the common refrain for every GM, but this is why centers rise.
1: Exactly, and same thing with right-hand D. We see them rise too, right? And like the Canucks right now, if they wanted to trade for Simon Nemec or McTavish, they could. They have an extra first-round pick. They have an extra second-round pick. They have extra second-round picks the next couple of years. Like they have the pick capital, the draft pick capital to go and make those trades. I don't think it's time for them to make those trades yet, though. I'd rather see you make the selections and don't expedite things. We've seen them make the age gap trades in the past where you're trading for a player who's in his early 20s and has kind of gone through the development and might be ready to play for you now. I don't feel like the Canucks are there to do that. But are there different ways to trade for reclamation projects without sacrificing your draft pick capital?
0: So we always use this phrase like value, and I think we use it a lot when we're talking about like Kiefer Sherwood. Right, you aren't going to get a first round pick, but you get first round value.
1: Right,
0: and so they get two twos, and you're like, all right, that's first round value. So in a world where we're talking about like Jake DeBrusk, and we'll talk to Frank about him later. Is there going to be interest for him? It's been rumored that there would be. Can you find a new spot for him? You know, ideally, like what's the right value? Like second round pick?
1: I'd say honestly, if you look at so Garland went for a second and a third. I'd say second and a third is probably what you're looking at for DeBrusk.
0: Yeah.
1: Okay. You know, like they're both signed, similar contracts. You know, he has, what is it, 5 more years left on his contract. After this year, it's $5.5 million. Garland was 6x6, which contract extends. Production-wise, they're very similar. DeBrusk scores more goals. Garland's the better driver, for instance. But if you look at their overall valuations, they're probably not too dissimilar.
0: Like a higher-end second-round pick is kind of what you want, right? But you're in a space right now where draft picks are at a premium because we're just

0: closer to the draft.
1: Usually around the draft, it's harder for you to get those draft picks.
0: Now, would you take second round value in reclamation projects?
1: See, now that is something I would be far more open to doing.
0: Because ideally, like, you want the currency of picks, right? Because it gives you the most options.
1: Yeah.
0: But if you're in a spot right now, unless you're going to wait till after the draft, go into July, teams dip into free agency pool, don't get what they want, and they got to go shopping elsewhere, and you start acquiring 2027, 2028 picks, which I wouldn't be against, of course. But, you know, I guess the way I'm kind of thinking about this is you don't want to accelerate to go by Henrik's point, like the fastest way to do this is go slow.
1: Yeah.
0: But are there the right types of accelerators to do? And would trading DeBrusk for prospects be the right type of accelerator to do? Because Jake DeBrusk's usage on this team isn't as valuable to you as a 22-year-old stepping into it.
1: Yeah.
0: If you gave Liam Ogren the chance that Jake DeBrusk has, you'd rather that because you have opportunity of playing time. You can promote stats. You can inflate production. And A, either you get someone who's feeling more confident now, look at Liam Ogren,
1: yeah,
0: and you solve a problem. Whereas, you know, playing a 29-year-old in top 6 minutes to have power play success, like, that's not as valuable to you where you are in your space right now.
1: No, it's not. And I think, you know, obviously, if you could trade DeBrusk for a good second round pick this year, I think you would prefer to do that. But if you're talking about picks into the future and you can get a young player that's 21, 22 that has some promise, I'm not against doing something like that. The Mason McTavish example is kind of beaten down, but it's one of the few examples that exists. Would you do one? Hypothetically, would you say yes to DeBrusk for McTavish?
0: Oh, instantly. I think that's way too lofty.
2: Ducks super say no, though, right?
1: Yeah, 100%. But I'm saying, like, just on the idea of, like, what would you do a one-for-one? Like, would you do something along those lines?
0: Of course, yeah.
1: I'm not looking to trade any more draft picks on top of that. But, like, if you can move DeBrusk with that type of player, for instance, and you're not trading away extra draft picks, you can talk me into something like that.
0: I almost think that's, like, way too lofty. I was thinking, like, guys that are, like...
1: You're probably not getting
2: probably
1: that.
2: Like a Liam Ogren type.
0: Yeah, that's what I was kind of thinking.
1: Yeah, I mean, the Ogren ones would be fantastic. The thing, though, is, too, McTavish might be viewed as a negative asset for Anaheim because of his contract.
0: Okay, so the contract plays a role.
1: That's the thing there, right? Like, if they feel like they're out on the player, mm-hmm. then it's a different equation that they're evaluating it under.
2: I just kind of wonder if there are enough teams out there, though, that look at McTavish at 23 years old and they go, well, we can fix him.
1: Okay, yeah. But what do you get? Are you getting more than a second-round pick? You're not getting more than what Zegras got you.
2: I guess. So you're saying, like, DeBrusk might be more value than
1: if you're talking about, like, second-round pick valuation around him, mm-hmm. right? Like, that's kind of what you're looking at. And again, I'm not big on trading away draft picks, but you can talk me into, to your point, trading DeBrusk for a Liam Ogren-type prospect or trading DeBrusk in a deal for a Mason McTavish. That I can find palatable as opposed to trading away the draft picks you've already been able to acquire.
0: It's, as we get this text here from Mike, the urologist, please stop trying to trade for Sven Berchies and Emerson Edom. Yeah. Like, we're not talking about depleting draft picks.
1: No. And in fairness about Emerson Edom, I'm pretty sure they traded a 7th round pick for Emerson Edom. I'm not saying, you know, right, I don't think... Just so we, like, facts only, yeah. of all the trades
2: we'll
1: that Canucks
2: throw Lyndon Vay in there instead. Yeah.
1: The Lyndon Vay was a second round pick. Berchie was a second round pick. All those things, of course, like 100%. Like, it doesn't matter. And Raymond's asking, if you're bringing a 22-year-old, what's the point? The team is 6 or 7 years away. Rather have a player. Well, here's the thing. Like, you can draft them. You can also turn the players you trade for at age 22 into assets for you. Like, mm-hmm. I think the thing we have to always also keep in mind is it's not just about draft pick assets. There are also prospects that become assets or young players that become assets for you. Like, for instance, what are you doing with Linus Karlsson a year from now?
0: Mm-hmm.
1: If he doesn't fit the age range, well, he just became an asset for you. Now you can flip that player. At the end of the day, the chances of you turning a second round pick into a tradable asset is, what, 25, 30% chance? Like, a draft pick hitting asset to retain real value might be even less than that.
0: I was going to say even less.
1: Right.
0: Yeah.
1: So
0: like, it's very challenging.
1: So the whole thing about what's the point? The point is you need to create a better asset capital for your team. And mm-hmm. if you can't get the draft picks you're looking for, find different ways to up your asset capital. And if you get a prospect that hits for you, and let's say that, yeah, you feel like that player's going to be out of your timeline, well, guess what? He became a tradable asset for you.
0: Just the truth, like, Jake DeBrusk's best value isn't going to be until his UFA year.
1: Yeah.
0: Right? Because that's when it's a rental.
1: Maybe you get a first if you score 30 goals the year before, or whatever the case was.
0: You're so far away from that.
1: Yeah. Like, again, I think the best case right now is that you get the Garland return for him. And the Garland return was a pick this year.

0: and a pick into the future.
1: So is it worth saying, hey, let's roll the dice on something that is young? Okay, I'll throw out a name. Again, I'm not suggesting this, but like Brad Lambert.
0: Right. Okay.
1: Okay. Like a 22-year-old wing. You're just like replacing DeBrusque with Brad Lambert, who was very well thought of in his draft year and then slid really obviously late in that process. But like that is a 21, 22-year-old player, couple of years removed. Where's Winnipeg in their rebuild or in their build? Are they looking at someone that's a bit more competitive now and say, hey, you know what? If we get someone at that profile, like that's the kind of range that I was talking about when it comes to Liam Ogren types.
0: Yeah, and somebody texted him, how about make a deal for Noah Osland? Yeah, again, fits the mold.
1: Those type of players,
0: fits the mold there in terms of what they're looking to. Oh, what they could be looking at here potentially moving forward. All right, before we hit the break, let's get to the third wheel. It is our draft simulator to find out who the Canucks are getting with a third overall pick. We spin the wheel once. Vic has created a weighted wheel, and it's going to tell us who the Canucks get with a third overall selection. Spin that wheel.
1: Oh, that's a wheel right there.
0: Oh, yeah. There you go.
1: That's tremendous. Today's winner of the third wheel, it is a Canucks Central favorite. Carson Carles.
0: Carson Carles again?
1: Yeah.
0: So we haven't had Caleb Malhotra once?
1: No.
0: That's crazy.
2: That's crazy. Wild.
1: Yeah. And he owns... I might have to, like, redistribute the percentages here.
0: Does he have too big of a percentage all of a sudden? He has the biggest share of the pie.
2: Yeah. Are you going to give him 50% just
1: might
2: to make
1: happen.
2: It happen?
1: No, might have.
0: Here's the thing. What's going to happen is we're going to go on a Caleb run. You know what's going to happen. We'll have like five shows in a row where he's the pick.
1: Yeah.
0: It'll happen. All right.
1: So that is the second time Carson Carles has landed himself.
0: All right. We'll see you with the Canucks draft tomorrow on the third wheel. But Don Taylor is next on Canucks Central.
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5: In Pitt Meadows, watch for a crash on Lougheed Highway eastbound just before Old Dudney Trunk Road. That has crews on scene. And still some roadwork in Vancouver on Oak Street at 57th with the northbound right lane closed. 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

0: back in on Canuck Central. This is like a Notorious B.I.G. knockoff.
1: This sounds like Cypress Hill. What is this? It's something.
2: This is called Still Maintain It.
0: Still Maintain It, yeah. This sounds like a 90s New York rap song, 100%.
2: Is there an artist to this? It says L.A. hip-hop.
0: This does not sound like L.A. hip-hop.
2: I agree.
0: It sounds like very much New York. It kind of reminds me of that Biggie song, Party and BS. Remember?
2: Yeah.
0: A little bit, but it also has, like, to your point, a Cypress Hill.
2: Yeah, this feels far more Cypress Hill-y to me, which is L.A.
0: Both. All right. Interesting.
2: Nice work.
0: Yeah. This hour of Canuck Central is brought to you by your Lower Mainland Boston Pizza. The playoffs are here and BP is ready. 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This is how you watch playoff hockey as we broadcast live from the Kintech studio. And keep your thoughts coming into our Dunbar Lumber text inbox, 650-650. It's Sat and Bick. And let's go to the Able Auctions hotline and welcome in our next guest. 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What's happening, Donnie? How are you?
3: Very well, and just waiting for start of game 3 in Montreal.
0: Yeah.
3: I don't know if you guys have heard anything, but just wondering who's going to carry the torch out. So that's always interesting when there's games at the Bell Center. So looking forward to that.
0: Yeah. Does anybody do intros as well as the Habs do? I don't think anybody in the league does, right?
3: No. And they tend to keep things really simple, but somehow dramatic. And, of course, they have the history on their side.
0: Mm-hmm.
3: That ceremony earlier this year where they just simply put a spotlight on Ken Dryden's mask on top of a net was just so good. Just so simple. It just said it all. It was... They rarely mess up doing it. I can't even think of an instance where they didn't do anything right. Now, when you can trot out all the greats that they've had in the past, I'm not going to say it makes it easier, but it makes it more impactful. And man, there's just so much going on in that building. It's so special.
2: It's literally just someone walking through a tunnel with a torch, and yet you get so fired up for it.
3: Yeah. The flames on the ice, the special effects.
2: Yeah.
3: A lot of arenas do that, but no, you're absolutely right. And of course, they have quite the list to choose from. I guess Chelios is in Montreal this week, so there's a rumor that he's going to be the guy. So we'll see what happens.
0: Yeah, no, absolutely. And, in terms of that series and what we saw last night with the Vegas Golden Knights taking a 3-0 lead on the Colorado Avalanche,

0: that's probably been the biggest surprise of the playoffs so far, hasn't it? Like the Golden Knights having a stranglehold so quickly on the Avs.
1: Yeah, I don't think there's any question about it. Nobody saw that coming, especially when you're, although it's happened in the past before with Larry Robinson. And when you're talking about a team that changed its coach with 8 games left in the season and replaced him with somebody that I think most people felt was past it in John Tortorella, but clearly that's not the case. And, I know injuries play a part with Colorado. It's certainly a giant part with Makar not being 100%, and now we have the situation with McKinnon. But I think lost in all of this is that, Mark Stone missed the start of the series, the Western Conference Final, and they don't have Alex Pietrangelo as well, who would have been a great help to Team Canada, too. So you forget that. It's been very, very impressive and unexpected. I would not have guessed this. I would have guessed Colorado getting much more of a test from the Wild or the Stars, but not Vegas.
2: I was kind of joking with Sad about this off air. Does Torts impact through all this? I don't want to overstate it, but going from Cassidy, who's a very well regarded, Edmonton's dying to talk to him and won a Stanley Cup, and just seeing a coach come into your point like 8 games left in the season, and now they're rolling right now. Does it diminish or enhance our perspectives on the impact coaches can have?
1: Oh, that's a great question. I would think it would enhance it.
2: I'm probably with you.
1: Something's up. Something's up, right? I mean, all of a sudden they went from being a very talented team that was underachieving to within 1 win of a Stanley Cup, and a couple of things have changed. Torts behind the bench, and then Carter Hart is playing really, really well. Certainly outplaying any goaltender that the Avalanche can serve up. So there's those two things, but maybe that's all you need. I mean, what's the average length of a coach these days? 2.5 years in the National Hockey League, shorter than any of the 4 major sports. But if you've got a team that is very, very good and they need a spark, if your owner's willing to swallow some money, maybe that's the way to do it. Maybe it'll start again. It's happened before, but never really been a trend. But you just wonder if it's an example that'll be set for the rest of the NHL. That maybe other teams will follow. But it just I'm just surprised that it's Torts, because been there, done that with him. But he's certainly having an effect on this team, and it's a veteran team too that he can handle and they can handle him. And I think in the days of coming up with major outbursts or gone. He's a veteran coach and it's working with the veteran team.
0: Yeah, and on the topic of coaching, we're all waiting to see if Manny Malhotra is going to be the Canucks head coach. And I know Elliot Friedman was on with you guys, you and Donnie on Donnie and Dolly on Czech TV today. And I know Dolly mentioned the same thing, that there are ongoing negotiations. It's not done yet, but the expectation is they probably get something done this week. So I guess we're just waiting for when this week, not if this week.
1: Yeah, and I would imagine, I'm wondering what is taking so long, and that, the only thing I think that, negotiations can take a long time. Obviously, a lot of people have been through that sort of thing, but I'm wondering if Manny has leverage here, if there's something being served up by the Leafs, by the Los Angeles Kings. But it seems to be taking longer than it should. But I get the feeling it's just a matter of the dollar figures, that if he's going to do this, and I think what plays into this, we were talking about this today, is that he just witnessed what happened with Adam Foote.
0: Mm-hmm.
1: And before that, Rick Tocchet. And before that, Bruce Boudreau. I think the man probably wants a whole lot of security, and maybe even more so than the financial terms. It could be just a term of the contract. It seems to be a very difficult situation to step in behind the bench with this team, and I want to make sure I have some security. I wouldn't blame him. Yeah, I wouldn't blame him for 1 second for thinking that way.
2: Yeah, we were chatting about that a bit on Friday as well. Like, is there a term that makes sense? Like, should it go past what Ryan Johnson got? Because you kind of need time to instill all the teaching and the development time. Yeah. That results isn't even a matter until 2028.

0: I would think 3 years minimum. I mean, the thing is that they've got some leverage too, and this is an NHL job. He's a chance to prove himself. So, but minimum 3 years. The problem is you've got an owner who's paying a lot of people money to not perform. So, you know, to go past that, I'm not so sure about that. But it just seems a little strange that it's taking this long when all signs point to him. But I think it's going to be done. I know Rick feels the same way in terms of his contacts and, you know, who he's talked to and Elliot as well. That the process is underway. It's just a matter of when at this point. And, maybe they've. I don't know. I don't know the situation. Maybe they just want to wait till maybe the end of the conference final round and then make a decision. Maybe that's playing into it. I'm not so sure they're in constant with the NHL. Like that, but I'd be pretty confident it's going to be Manny Malhotra, only because, guys, it just seems to be such a fit. You've got the coach who's been developing players for a significant amount of time with a team that wants to develop players and draft well. It just seems to fit with what they've got on the ice now, what they hope to get, and who their management team is as well.
1: Yeah, and I think part of it is, too, the familiarity everybody has with all these individuals. Like, we all know about the character of these people. And I think that's been the thing that I've heard most from Canuck fans when I've, interacted with them. It's nobody 100% knows for sure if this entire group with Manny are going to be good and successful at what they do. But there seems to be some trust in the individuals, their character, and honestly, just that they will do everything within their power to do it the right way. And I think when you've had the ups and downs through this fan base and this whole idea of, like, do people care enough to be Canucks? Do people in position of power care enough? I think the fact that you have these individuals that people trust implicitly gives people a little bit more confidence. I don't know if it's going to work out, but it does feel like people do trust the individuals and their characters.
0: Well, this just in. Vancouver is, and look, this is my hometown. I mean, I'm in love with it completely, but it is a really unique, I could use other words, but it's a really unique market. And I think Ryan Johnson and the Sedins, we had a visit to Canuck Place the other day. They get it. They know the things that are important to this market. They know about the word rebuild. And how important it is for this organization to have a focus. People are dying for that. I mean, they're dying for a Stanley Cup too. But first things first. They do. I think by and large, there's the odd person who would disagree with me, but I don't think there's many of them. A lot of people pine for. I hate to use this phrase because I'm an old guy, but the old days. And being so connected with the community, that's important to the fan base. And part of this is business, too, guys. You know, when people see, and it was sincere, what Daniel and Henrik did and Ryan Johnson, they talked about it at the press conference, that connecting with the community is important. And, you know, you wonder, like, what does that have to do with the on-ice product? And I think it connects the organization and the players to the community, where they'll enjoy being here. They'll get it. And they want players who are like that, who get how lucky they are in life. And that serving a community and reaching out to people is important. The Canucks have always been like that, except for the last few years. And Daniel and Henrik clearly realize that. So does Ryan Johnson. And I think that's really, really important.
2: Also, to buy yourself some time, too, as you go through this rebuild process, right? Like, garner good favor from everyone by being faces in the community as you embark on this rebuild plan, and guys need to develop and everything, and this third overall pick has got to be a hit as well. Do you have a personal preference of what you think they should do at three?
0: Oh, gosh, guys. You know, yes, you're all these scenarios. It's funny. I will say Ivar Stenberg, and I just, you know, you want, I get a little, I've seen him play. I just think and I don't care about NHL ready. I care more about what he's going to be like three or four over down the road. Don't get me wrong. I don't care about NHL ready, but more so what he's going to be like three or four down the road. I just think he's kind of a spark plug, 200-foot guy that every team really, really needs. Now, is he going to be there? I'm not so sure. Having said that, Caleb Malhotra, a center, size, the connection to the Canucks. Will his dad be coach? I think he put that on the back shelf for now until his dad does become coach and he gets drafted. I don't think that's a bad choice either.

0: either. But it is funny. I will say this, that when it comes to Stenberg, do you guys notice this? I think the tone has changed in terms of, and I don't want to sound, you know, bigoted here for a second, but I think the tone has changed when it comes to drafting a Swede now that the Sedins or Johnson are there, because even though the Sedins are Swedish, I think people just trust them more. They just trust their ability to make the right choice more than they did the previous regime and the regime before that. So if indeed they do pick a Swede, I think because it's the Sedins and Ryan Johnson, I think people will be okay with that. Now, look, it could fall apart. We all know that. We all know the Canucks' draft history, recent draft history. But I kind of like that kid. I really do. And I know, you know, there's a possibility that McKenna drops to third if Stenberg goes first to the Leafs and San Jose gets what it needs in a stud defenseman, right-hander like Chase Reed. And then you take McKenna, and that's fine. And the Canadian kid, people will like that. But I have a feeling Stenberg might even die. And I could eat my words very easily, very shortly. I realize that. But I don't think I have a problem with that at all. He's done very well against men.
1: Well, you know what? It's interesting because, you know, I know we've talked about this in the past, but Gavin McKenna is very talented, but he doesn't have the quintessential Canadian game in terms of being that guy that goes into dirty areas. Like, he's more of a perimeter, very dynamic player, which is fine because he can create from that angle. He can score. He has a good shot. He can drive the net, but he lives on the outside generally. Ivar Stenberg lives on the inside. And if it wasn't for the passport, I think people would be looking at Stenberg a lot more differently. I think it just kind of comes down to, again, I understand there is the hesitation because of things that have happened here. But from a strictly profile of the player, Stenberg's more Canadian in how he plays than McKenna is. And I don't think there's any question about that.
0: So well said. And you're not the first person I've heard say that. Like if you didn't know what the passport was, then you just watched the two players going with stereotypes, and we shouldn't generalize. We shouldn't go with stereotypes. You'd say, "Oh, McKenna's a Swedish guy. You know, oh, he's a fancy, great skater, great stick handler, sees the game well." But you know, that Stenberg guy, clearly Canadian. You know, like goes to the dirty areas. You know, doesn't mind getting his nose dirty. All of that. So that's very, very true. And I think that, you know, this day and age, yes, people want. I definitely want more. There's nothing wrong with me saying, as a Canadian, I'd love to see more Canadians on the Canucks. But that guy plays like the old cliche Canadian. I wouldn't have a problem with them drafting him at all.
2: Also, too, with Caleb, it just seems like an extra hurdle to kind of figure it out. I don't know if it's as big of a deal for me personally. I think, ideally, you know, professionals should be professionals and figure it out. But, like, let's acknowledge that there is an added dynamic if it is Manny and Caleb together on the same franchise.
0: Well, this is where I go with it. And look, I coach my kid in hockey, and you know, I think he listened to me once in like 6 years. So I'm sure that wouldn't happen with Manny and Caleb. Manny might be a better coach than I ever was. But my mind goes here. What if Caleb becomes a star? 4 or 5 Canucks underachieve, and they fire Manny. How does that go over? That's and again, they're professionals. I'm sure Manny would have had that conversation with Caleb, like, "Hey, listen, you know, just so you know, coaches get let go on a fairly regular basis. This might happen. It might get ugly." But I just don't know. Things tend to get emotional in the world, in the business world, in the hockey world. So that's where my mind goes. But if they're picking third, Stenberg is gone, McKenna is gone, or whoever else they want is gone, and Mahult was there, they feel he's the best player available. And I think then when it comes

0: 100%. And, you know, it's impossible for us to say who's going to be the better player. We have opinions, we watch, but obviously we're not the ones that are in the room. We're not the ones that are going to each one of these junior leagues and colleges to watch these players closely to know exactly, you know, what everything implies in terms of what they might end up being. But I can be okay with the Canucks picking Caleb even a third overall, even if they pass on Stenberg, if they're doing it because they truly believe this player is going to be a high-end center. They truly believe the projection is if he's a second-line center, he'll be a high-end two-way centerman that can get you 70 points and also perhaps win a Selke. Like, if that is your determination, I may not agree with it in terms of my valuation of it, but I don't have an issue with you taking a player if you truly believe this player is going to be that type of difference maker. What you don't want to see is you just pushing somebody up for the positional value of it. So I think that's ultimately what it comes down to, because if Caleb Malhotra ends up becoming a Ryan Kessler type who gets you 70 points and can win a Selke, even if he's not a first line center, I think that's a perfectly fine selection third overall.
1: Oh, absolutely. I mean, you had me at Selke winners.
0: Yeah.
1: They'll take that. And keep in mind, Ryan Kessler, they realize he has his issues these days, but was taken later in the first round of that tremendous 2003 draft. But yeah, if you get somebody like that, not necessarily a 90-100 point player, but somebody who's a 200-foot player who makes life miserable for the other team and has size and meat on him, I'm all for it. But it can't, you know, it can't just be because he's a center. It has to be because he's the best player available, in your opinion. Yeah.
2: It's just so tough when you're the defensive guy, because, like, you have to be so inch perfect when you're taking that high, because, you know, defense, like, you're not in control of the game. The high-end upside guys, like the skill guys, pucks on your stick, and you can just kind of see how you can manipulate and control the game. And, you know, passing on skill at that stage, especially if it's passing on Stenberg at that spot, right? If it goes McKenna, Stenberg, and you're sitting there with decision, okay, I understand it more. But, man, I don't know if I can pass on skill.
1: Yeah, it's tough, but you tell me, like, the Kopitar, Barkov, like the Stanley Cup champion.
2: Oh, yeah.
1: There's these big centers who just make such a difference. But can anybody really describe what they do? Do they ever seem like game breakers? But to the guys who really know the game and the coaches, they are. They make a massive, massive difference. They don't keep it on the edge of your feet like a McKenna can or a McDavid. But they're just so important. And, you know, if you coach a hockey or, you know, you play hockey, you just got those guys that are just so difficult to play against. Again, they're not necessarily selling tickets, but they're helping you win games. And I'll take that guy any day. But in terms of entertainment, I get what you're talking about when it comes to a guy like McKenna.
0: Yeah, it's going to be fascinating to watch, see what happens. And hopefully we'll find out who the coach is this week so we can talk about Manny next week with you, Donnie. But thanks, as always, for your time.
1: No problem. I hope so, too, because what is this, like 4 weeks on Manny now?
0: Yeah.
1: So let's go, Canucks. Get it going. Get it done.
0: I hear you. Thanks, Donnie.
1: Thanks, guys. Anytime.
0: That's Don Taylor, and guest on Sportsnet 650. 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And, you know, on the Manny front, it's funny because you get different opinions from so many different people about, oh, you can coach, you can have... you can be coached by your dad at the NHL level. It's okay. And others say, I wouldn't want to do it at all. I know Landon was talking about that today and said it would be really awkward if his dad was coaching him. And then we've heard others say it's not a big deal. It's just about how you navigate things. So nobody really has the same opinion on this. And ultimately, first things first, hire the coach. And then let's see what happens at the draft. But it's one that, you know, does split opinion, whether you should hire somebody as coach and then draft their son with a top three pick. Like, it's one of those things that people don't have a great consensus on. Like, I feel uncomfortable about it. You feel more comfortable about it than I do, for instance. So, like, right in this show, like, you're like, yeah, I'm okay with it. I'm like, yeah, I'm not so sure. So it just kind of illustrates how it's a pretty, you know, significant divide.
2: Yeah, it's challenging. And I think it's more of a challenge for all the other people rather than the two subjects, right? To Yannick's point, as he joined us on Friday, it was like, you know, if you want to say something about the coach, you're like, you're not going to do it if someone's in the room.
0: No.
2: So it's more, it's like, how do you work the issue for 21 other players?
0: Yeah.
2: And it is, how, what's the dynamic? Because look, they obviously have a relationship. There's going to be that dynamic, but you can figure that out between the two of them of, hey, this is how I'm going to coach you. It's how are 22 other people going to respond?

0: on.
1: Yeah, and that's the more unpredictable thing. And how does that go through all the dynamics? And that's a very unknown factor that until you go through it, you won't exactly know how it's all going to shake out. And ultimately, it's interesting because when we were having this discussion a few weeks ago, it was, if you had to choose, would you choose the player or the coach? And I'm like, always take the player over the coach, like especially if you're talking about a high draft pick. But now that if they do hire the coach first, mm-hmm. and I'm not saying...
0: That's a different circumstance. The equation has changed.
1: Then the equation is like, for me, and again, if all things being equal, let's mm-hmm. say Stenberg and McKenna are gone, Caleb's there at number three. If you feel like he's the best player, don't pass on him because his dad is a coach. Like, don't pass on the better talent because you hired the dad as a coach. I think you should have passed on the coach and not the player. But now that you've made the coach the guy, if you do go and hire Manny, I think you have to take the best player. And if that ends up being Caleb, then so be it.
0: 650-650 in the inbox. Mike, felt like the hiring of Sedins and RJ settled things down. By hiring Manny and then drafting Caleb just keeps the circus soap opera theme going.
1: Yeah. No, for sure. And I mean, Imran from Richmond says, is a Caleb thing an issue because he's a top pick? What if he was a mid-round pick? Still a problem? Far less of an issue. But that just goes down to the leverage side mm-hmm. of it, right? You were talking about a mid-round pick. If it works out, great. If it doesn't, not a big deal. A top three pick and the dynamics around that, that's franchise defining. And yeah, it may seem like it's a different rule for different types of players, but that's the reality.
0: Greg, this is a no-no. Perception of conflict of interest is a major issue. Look, it comes down to a situation is like, are decisions made that are conflicts of interest?
1: Right.
0: Right? If everything is earned, and it's like you start as a fourth liner, you work your way up, and like all that, then I think it should get viewed differently. And if Caleb's like this awesome star, there's not going to be complaints of like, why is that guy playing so much?
1: But if
0: he's like a middling player and he's getting huge minutes, okay, then it's a huge issue.
1: Yeah, but the thing is, it's okay if it works out, but that's the situation with anything, course, right? Yeah. That's ultimately how you view it. All right, keep your thoughts coming into our Dunbar Lumber text inbox, 650-650. Frank Ciravalli is next on Canuck Central. But it also has, like, to your point, a Cypress Hill.
0: Until it's far more Cypress Hill-y to me, which is L.A.
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6: Good news at the Queensboro Bridge. A stalled vehicle has just cleared northbound at the north end. Just light volume on the approach now. And in Soria, crashes just popped up on 96th Avenue, westbound before 120th Street. $1.49 Day is back this Tuesday only at Save On Foods. 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

0: 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It's Satyar Shah and Bic Nazar on Sportsnet 650. Let's go to the Able Auctions hotline and welcome in our next guest. It is Frank Saravalli, NHL insider and host of Frankly Hockey on Victory Plus. What's happening, Frank? How are you doing today, man?
1: Not too much. How are you guys doing?
0: Hey, we're doing great. I mean, enjoying the playoffs. Still surprised that the Vegas Golden Knights taking a 3-0 series lead on the Colorado Avalanche. But given that Makar isn't right and what happened with Nathan MacKinnon, it just seems like maybe the Avs got bad luck at the worst time.
1: Yeah, I mean, there's no doubt there's an element to that. I mean, missing Cale Makar for the first two games certainly played a pretty significant factor in how those games

0: games played out. And then watching McKinnon struggle as he did last night after taking that puck to the knee, definitely not ideal, but I don't think that's the whole story, and I don't think that's necessarily the fair narrative, because there's a lot of things that the Avs have done to shoot themselves in the foot. I mean, their goaltending has struggled pretty significantly. That's come back to bite them. I think the way that they've managed the puck has been pretty disappointing. And there seems to be a lot of individualistic type plays that come from this team when they get down and they start to press, that there's also an element of stubbornness. And I don't just mean on the ice. I mean also on the bench. Like, I couldn't imagine watching that second period go against you the way that they did. It did, and not try and do a couple different things to halt momentum that Vegas had going in their favor after the Avs had a 3-0 lead. It was like watching a slow decay of their season play out in real time. So, again, the injuries, significant contributing factor, but not the whole story.
1: What's been the reaction in your conversations to seeing John Tortorella kind of go on this run here? He comes in 8 games left in the season, and right now it feels like Vegas is hitting every note.
0: Yeah, they are, and that's kind of the amazing story. I mean, he came back and said, my job is to stay out of the way. This is a good team that has good processes in place, that I'm here to just help guide them. And it feels like that's kind of exactly what he's done. There hasn't been a massive change in the way that Vegas plays. They seem to be a lot more confident. And I think that confidence has been on display from Carter Hart on out, that they just seem to be in a zone right now. They've gotten better as each game has gone on. And it's amazing, because you think back to varying points. I mean, their GM acknowledged that Anaheim had the better of the first 2 games in round 2. And even like the middle half of that series against Utah, they kind of were teetering for a bit and were a little bit vulnerable. But they've found a way each game to get better and stack that on top of the previous game. That's been really impressive to watch.
2: Yeah, it really has been. And I mean, it's going to be one of those things when we see at the end of the year what John Tortorella does. But even if Vegas doesn't bring him back, based on how things have gone, would you anticipate that he's coaching somewhere next year, Tortorella?
0: I mean, I don't know how, with the success that he's had, that you wouldn't bring him back.
2: Mm-hmm. No,
0: you're going to go to the market and then try and think you're going to find someone better?
2: No, it's just, you know, because there wasn't any guarantee that he would stay there, and they kind of, you know, did the deal for just the 1 year. But you're right. I think you're at a point now where, if you're going to get to the, even if you get to the cup final and lose it, like, how do you not bring that guy back? The only question, I guess, is do you feel like there's only so much runway you have with a coach like Tortorella that kind of would wear out his welcome after a while?
0: Yeah, but I think you're in win now mode, so you're not really worrying about that. My only question would be, and it's just a pure hypothetical at this point, but comes into closer view. John Tortorella is 67. He turns 68 in 29 days. He has been on this quest to win a second Stanley Cup and become just the fourth guy to win 2 or more with multiple teams. Does this mark the end of the ride? Does he walk in and say, look, I'm never going to have a better run than I just had stepping behind this bench?
1: Right.
0: Love these guys. What a great experience it was. But I'm going to go back to Florida, and I'm going to do whatever it is that he does there.
1: Yeah, no, that also makes a lot of sense for if it ends with the hoisting of the cup. If it ends for Vegas winning the cup, I would assume Mitch Marner is the Conn Smythe winner. He's a runaway favorite right now. How stunning is this progress here, right? Like, playoffs can rewrite narratives, as we're talking about Torts here, but also for Marner having this success here. And how will that inform maybe some teams' businesses over the coming summers as they look at a player who's kind of rewrote his narrative?
0: Yeah, the narrative part is interesting, and he's sort of added some layers to it, right? I mean, he had that rocket quote after last night's game that really kind of got people buzzing in Toronto. When he talked about just how they've managed each other on the bench, he said, quote, "We have an older group that just stays patient and stays calm. We don't turn on each other. We don't get mad at each other." And a lot of people viewed that as a direct shot at Austin Matthews and William Nylander.

0: I'm not going to put the words in his mouth, but I mean, there's still obviously a part of it that, you know, even being in Vegas and watching this all come together, it hasn't been, it feels perfect now, right? Because the playoffs have been an unreal run. But I think a lot of people look back at the regular season and they go, was Mitch Marner really the missing piece? Did this team, you know, there was a million of those questions floating around. So I don't know how it informs teams' narratives. I think what's universally true is just that Mitch Marner is a really good hockey player. And I think as a manager or anyone running a team, it's so hard to find true difference makers that whether they come with a narrative or some baggage, or maybe even you're able to get a distressed asset from someone, which Mitch Marner wasn't, that there's a ton of value in those players. And you know, it takes someone sometimes going somewhere else to do that. I mean, Jack Eichel had a certain narrative that surrounded him going back to Buffalo.
1: Yeah.
0: Can't win with this guy, doesn't score enough, not a complete play. I mean, whatever it is, the injuries to the neck, he's never going to be the same again. They find a way to bet on guys and cash in.
1: Yeah, it's worked out for them on a few different occasions. Before we get to some of the Canucks stuff here and their head coach, there's been some rumors swirling around the Nashville Predators GM job and how they might be on the verge of hiring Chris McFarland, who is a GM of the Colorado Avalanche. But obviously, you know, he's still with the Avs. They're still doing their thing. I've heard different things on this. Some people think that it is going to happen. Some say it's not going to happen. Some say it's getting ahead of ourselves. Others say it's a foregone conclusion. What do you make of the Nashville job and potentially Chris McFarland getting that gig once the Avs playoffs are over?
0: I haven't heard, I have no evidence of that. I'm not saying it's not going to happen or it's impossible or anything like that. I'll just tell you a few facts of what I know. One, I believe it is factually accurate that Chris McFarland is one of the lowest paid general managers in the league. And I believe, too, that while the Colorado Avalanche have played, that the Nashville Predators have continued to conduct their search. I believe they had two candidates in last week to continue these discussions. So I don't know if they are operating on dual tracks or what, but it's clear that, to me at least, that the Preds aren't exactly sitting idle and waiting. So I don't know where it all stands, and I think it would be a giant mistake for the Colorado Avalanche to let Chris McFarland go. He's proven to not just be a sharp guy, but also someone who's really bold. I mean, to reinvent half your roster last year the way that they did, to change out both goalies. I mean, he is not, speaking of Sid Idle, he has not done that as the Avs have looked to kind of continue to reinvent themselves. And I mean, look at their lineup. It's pretty stacked.
2: We were chatting about Simon Nemec a little bit in the opening segment, a trade that doesn't really feel like it makes any sense for Vancouver, but a name that continues to percolate on the trade market. What's the latest in New Jersey right now?
0: Well, Sonny Mehta is quite literally drinking from a fire hose, trying to sort everything out. So he's solved for a couple things. He's begun to fill out his staff. He brought in Braden Birch as assistant GM. He's decided to keep Sheldon Keefe as coach, and now begins to work on the roster and get set also for his first draft as GM with the combine, everyone convening in Buffalo next weekend at this time. So yeah, there's a lot going on. And when it comes to Simone Nemec, I've heard, again, a lot of different and conflicting reports. I think what's going to be most fascinating is if Sonny Mehta is going to be willing to make a determination on Simone Nemec as a 22-year-old second overall pick from 2022 without having really seen him live and in person and being put in an opportunity to succeed. Can he really make that judgment now? And the reason I say that is, if I'm new to an organization and my team had some pain that they experienced and were able to draft second overall, it's been really abundantly clear, watching, to me at least, that Nemeth has

0: has some real ability. I'd want to exhaust that question and answer it over a full season of play where I'm in lockstep with the coach and the rest of the organization on what he is and isn't before I'm moving on from him. So Frank, boil that down for me. What exactly do you mean? I mean, I'm getting rid of all the other guys who are just bystanders in the New Jersey Devils lineup and aren't part of the future plan, and making sure that I'm answering that question with clear purpose and detail before I'm saying, well, you know, he could have been a fit there, but Siegenthaler and Kovacevic were in the way and clogging up his playing time. Mm. Or whoever it might be. I'm not picking on those guys. I'm just saying, like, get them out of the way so you can properly evaluate.
1: Yeah, I mean, that is the logical way to go about it. And based on how the reputation Sonny has, I would imagine that's how we would go about it. So I think that's a nice breakdown of what to do with Simo Nemec moving forward. In Vancouver, of course, you nailed it about a couple of weeks ago when we were talking about who the GM is going to be. And you said, hey, listen, the push seems to be about Ryan Johnson. That's who I think the Sedins want to have the job. And then days later, that came to pass. In terms of the head coach, there's a lot of rumor, I mean, a lot of buzz that it's going to be Manny Malhotra. They're negotiating the contract, but nothing is done yet. But does it seem like it's nearly a foregone conclusion that Manny is going to be the Canucks next head coach?
0: It does seem to be pretty close to that. Now, I mean, obviously not willing to make a declaration today, but also the fact that we haven't heard anyone else being in for an interview or, in fact, even an interview process taking place that would lend itself to believe that, as Ryan Johnson hinted at, the Canucks have an internal candidate right in front of them that they need to take seriously. And clearly they're doing that. And that body of work, the track record from the amount of years that they worked together and interacted, there's clearly a trust factor there that I think is critically important in a stage that the Canucks are about to embark on of really trying to redo this team's culture and get it right and set in place some non-negotiables that he's kind of the perfect guy to have from that standpoint. Now, the next question just becomes, of course, if this does happen and this is a fait accompli, that the next thing is what happens at the draft.
2: Yeah, again, we've spent some time talking about that even today. It just seems like nonstop. It's like, okay, if you're making one decision, does it exclude you from making a future decision on Caleb Malhotra? Now, Ryan Johnson, just like, it felt like he was keeping all the options open when he was speaking about and when he was asked about it last week. And it's probably the right tactic to take. Why announce that you aren't going to do certain things to, you know, minimize your trade down opportunities?
0: Yeah, I mean, I don't even know if it's like trade down opportunities. I think it's just you really never know how the board's going to work, right? Mm-hmm. And I think that's the great unknown and the thrill of drafts is sometimes you end up in positions that you least expect. And so it's entirely possible that the Canucks have a wide open board that might have Caleb Malhotra available and he's number one on their list, or they might have someone on their board that's ahead of him that is a whole lot less of a thing to manage and navigate. And who knows? Like, why say anything today?
1: Yeah. No, I mean, it's better for you to keep your options open. And it's been really fascinating seeing the debates kind of rage on, because we're all assuming, at least to some extent, that Gavin McKenna is going to be the first overall pick. And then there's been an assumption league-wide, it seems, that San Jose, if McKenna goes first, will take a D-man, most likely Chase Reed, which would leave the Canucks in a position to potentially take Stenberg or Caleb Malhotra. What have you kind of heard about Stenberg's stock? Because there was a lot of talk about Stenberg being the first overall pick not too long ago, and now it seems like it's kind of fallen off. And there's a lot of debate locally here that maybe Stenberg doesn't go third overall. The Canucks take Caleb Malhotra instead. And we're watching Stenberg be dynamite at the World Championships. What do you make of Stenberg's stock? And should we assume that he might find himself outside the top three?
0: Yeah, I mean, it's a fool's errand to really kind of evaluate, in my view, like this constant back and forth of, is he, you know, where does he stand and does he make it to four, or is he, like, you could drive yourself absolutely bananas with that.
2: Yeah.
0: And I

0: I just look at his body of work in totality, and I even take a little bit less out of the world championship itself. As impressive as he's been, like, he was just as good for Sweden at the world junior level. I know that a number of scouts a few weeks back, right around the time of the world under 18s, had flown up to Stockholm to go see him play in an exhibition there as well, and came away really impressed. Like, there's been no shortage of impressive viewings. And, like, again, the beauty is totally in the eye of the beholder. Like, there are still today a number of people and scouts and team executives who would make a case to take Stenberg at one. That doesn't mean that that's what's going to happen. It could very well be McKenna. And I'd say probably the strongest likelihood, regardless of what my mock draft is that the Leafs take the highest skilled player available and plug him in on the line to feed Austin Matthews pucks. All, like, entirely possible. So this, like, sort of back and forth and all over the place, I mean, you could go nuts.
1: Do you get a sense there's going to be other work for Vancouver? Now, contractually, they've got a lot of their roster already signed up, but as far as, like, Jake DeBrusk or any other veterans that might percolate here between now and, let's say, mid-July, it's been a short time on the job for Ryan Johnson and the Twins, but do you get a sense other work could be on the horizon?
0: Yeah, no, I think this next week, like, starting in Buffalo at the Combine, when he can not just get together and meet some of these top players in person and conduct interviews, but perhaps even more importantly for Ryan Johnson, is going to be time spent with agents who are there and then his counterparts. And whether it's over a cup of coffee or a chance to get dinner and meet people at this level, sort of around the league, that he might have interacted with on the phone or wherever, to really kind of begin some of those conversations in earnest, I can assure you that there will be some agents whispering in his ear about, hey, you know, if possible, X, I'd like to see this, or whatever the case may be. That's when things are really going to start to turn, and then the calls will begin in earnest in trying to then make some of these things happen.
2: Yeah, I mean, I can't wait to see what's going to happen with the trade market this year. Of course, we're keeping an eye on some of the Canucks veterans, but there's so many big names, like we talked about, that could potentially be on the market, ranging from, you know, Brady Tkachuk, Austin Matthews, and so on and so forth. Are we still anticipating that, given how thin the free agent market is, Charlie Coyle's already off the market, that we could actually this year see some activity on the trade front leading up to the draft?
0: Yeah, I mean, I think we will. I guess in terms of making a prediction and how big these things are that register on the Richter scale, I need a little bit more time to properly understand the market, meaning there's been so many whispers about all these different big name players. We haven't really heard anything about, let's just, Connor Hellebuck is a great example. Had one sort of testy, interesting exit interview in Winnipeg after the season ended, but now after a few weeks had a chance to cool off. How bright is that fire still burning for Connor Hellebuck? What happens next with the Winnipeg Jets, for instance? We haven't really gotten the full view of the Austin Matthews feeling yet because nothing's really in place. They've got a general manager, but they don't have a head coach, and we still don't know who they're drafting, and also don't know what other plans John Chayka has to add. So I think it's still a little bit premature to properly evaluate what that market looks like, but pretty excited to dive in and try and figure out more, because got 25 games deep on the trade targets board already, and I feel like we're kind of just getting started.
1: Who's facing the harshest reality this offseason of, like, the eliminated playoff teams, right? We've chatted a bit about Buffalo. They're, you know, up against the cap here with Tuck, Benson having to resign. Byram's a year away from getting another deal. If you're looking at the landscape right now, which teams are kind of facing the harshest reality?
0: Well, in terms of opportunity law.

0: lost, it's, I mean, it's almost surely going to be the Colorado Avalanche, right?
1: Sure, yeah, okay.
0: And I thought the press conference, in fact, from Julien Brisebois in Tampa was really interesting over the weekend, where he talked about his team's championship window relative to some others. And he was like pointing out very specifically, like, Colorado is way older than us. And so maybe just some, a little sense of mortality to consider for the Colorado Avalanche, that, hey, look, as strong a job as this team has done at putting themselves in a position and being as deep as possible at almost every position, that doesn't always mean you win. And it's kind of crazy that this team with Nathan MacKinnon and Cale Makar might only end up winning one. Who knows when it's all said and done. This is their first time to the conference final since 2022. That sounds unbelievable enough. I still think the Lightning are facing a pretty harsh reality, because he can say what he wants about some other teams averaging out, including ice time relative to age being older. I can't help but get past the feeling that the Tampa Bay Lightning's window is closed. And part of me just thinks maybe the quickest thing to do is to get to the bottom as fast as you can, hold some of these players up for auction. Hagel, Kucherov, Point, go down the list and get totally rebuild it, and hope that you can do it with all the assets that you collect by the time the Montreal Canadiens, for instance, are turning in a downward direction. I don't know. I just think there's some crazy things to reckon with, and I'd include Tampa on that list.
2: Well, that would be very fascinating. Before I let you go, how much is the whole Bruce Cassidy situation holding up the finalization of the head coaching position with the LA Kings, the Edmonton Oilers, and the Toronto Maple Leafs?
0: Probably a little bit less so the Kings and the Leafs, but definitely for certain the Edmonton Oilers. I mean, he's far and away their number one choice and candidate. And they're pretty much in a holding pattern until they find out one way or the other, which I would say they probably need to get moving on interviewing other candidates and operating on that path, because they may never get an answer, which is just as good or bad as no. LA, I think it'd be real interesting to see if Jay Woodcroft ends up being that guy. I know that him and Ken Holland have a good relationship, and he obviously has a really strong record and then went to Anaheim and learned a little bit more under Joel Quenneville this season. So I think he's a pretty solid choice. And then Toronto, I think, is anyone's guess, but I never really got the sense that they were hell-bent on trying to get Bruce Cassidy. I think they'd like to talk to him, but I don't think it's holding up their plans by any stretch.
2: Frank, great stuff as always, man. Thanks for this, and we look forward to chatting with you again next week, and hopefully we'll have some more news about the Canucks head coaching position and also what's happening around the league by then.
0: Have a good week, guys.
2: Thank you. That's Frank Ciravalli, and some great insight as always, and very fascinating. We'll talk more about it on the other side, on Tampa Bay, suggesting, not that they are considering, but could they consider, should they consider perhaps blowing it all up and starting from scratch to some degree, which would be quite the U-turn from where they were this season and what their posture has been.
1: It is funny when you pivot it against Colorado, though, because, yeah, they are younger, even though it feels like Tampa Bay is like this old team. But like Hagel, Cirelli are 27 and 28. And you think, well, that's not young. Well, what about Colorado? And then it's MacKinnon's 30, Nelson's 34, Kadri's 35, and like all these guys have term.
2: Yeah.
1: Nelson's got two more years after this. Landeskog's 33. Natchez is like the young guy at 27.
2: Yeah.
1: And so you kind of look at that and say, well, yeah, that is, I mean, Makar's 27 even. He still looks like a kid.
2: Yeah, man. Time just flies. That's all I can say. I mean, time has just absolutely flies.
1: We used
2: flies.
1: To be young men.
2: Yeah, we used to be. 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Let's make a big impact together. We'll keep the conversation going. Keep your thoughts. 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
1: A look at second, 1-1. Fastball lifted to second base. 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
3: In Surrey, still a crash being dealt with on 96th Avenue, westbound before 120th Street. There's a crash in Langley on Highway 1, eastbound before 264th in the left lane. And the lights are flashing red in Delta on Nordell Way at Brook Road. 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

0: 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We have some questions we wanted to get to. And we'll get to, we'll talk about Game 3, Habs and Canes. Puck drop coming up just after 5. A game you can listen to right here on Sportsnet 650. That series tied at one game apiece. The series shifting to Montreal tonight for Game 3. And we'll talk more about hockey coming up in a moment. Just got this text, though, from Tyler. We have producers Josh and Arash as well. Could the enhanced games have been any more of a dud? The only thing it showed the world is that even a juiced, mediocre athlete can't compete against the elite. So have you heard about this thing, the enhanced games?
1: I have no idea what you're talking about.
0: I haven't watched it, but I've seen...
1: I've seen some clips.
0: I haven't even seen any clips. I've seen like some still photographs. So essentially, they have these Olympic games, and I say Olympic games with quotation marks, that involve athletes that are on steroids and HGH. Like anything goes. You're allowed to do whatever you want.
2: Okay.
0: And, you know, so everyone's expecting this to be, oh, man, these athletes can go out there and crush and break all these records, and it just hasn't been that.
2: Are they average people?
0: No, they're like athletes, okay, but they've been using steroids and human growth hormones and all these other, okay, you know, drugs and performance-enhancing drugs.
1: And they're trying to test themselves against, like, the...
0: Each other,
1: the
0: world, like, see how
1: crazy people can get.
2: World marks, yeah.
0: Yeah, it's like, can they get world records? And it's like...
1: So there's no, like, limit on testing?
0: No, you can do whatever you want.
1: That doesn't sound great.
3: I think maybe they set one world record. I think it was the 50-meter swims, like men's swim sprint.
0: Right. Oh, see that dude? I saw the dude who's a swimmer. He looks like he ate Michael
1: He's
0: Phelps.
1: He's scary, yeah.
2: He ate Michael Phelps.
3: But I also don't know if they're like recognized as world records.
0: Well, obviously, no. Of course, no.
2: Yeah,
0: I mean,
2: yeah, yeah, yeah.
3: Of course. But even then, it's like they still only got one. You know?
0: Yeah, it's right. All the stuff that happened. You thought, okay, these guys can go out and just crush all these records, right? Like the 100-meter sprint's going to be, you know, under 8 seconds or whatever. And it's just, no, it's just not happening.
1: No, that doesn't sound like a good idea.
0: But I'm like, how do we even, like, I'd feel guilty. Like, okay, we talked about this before, like in the steroid scandal in baseball, for instance. Like, I'm over everything that happened.
3: That was to hit dingers. Dingers are cool.
0: That was different. But this whole idea of like people doing steroids and there's no limitations, like if someone's gonna drop dead doing these games, like I'm like, this is very uncomfortable.
1: 100%. Like it's
3: they're also I think there's video of them, like some of them doing substances before doing their
0: injecting themselves
1: minutes before.
3: Yeah.
1: That is, what are we are searching too hard for content nowadays.
3: Yeah.
1: We got
0: it's nuts.
1: I will say, great name for it.
0: Enhanced games. Yeah.
1: Yeah.
0: I mean, but it's clever in some ways, but it just makes me feel very dirty.
1: No, that is not great.
3: I also like, if someone gets a world record, I'm not experiencing joy. I'm not like, oh, wow, good for you. I'm like, well, yeah, you should.
0: Yeah.
1: Yeah. You know, yeah, fair enough. It's like you're trying to create every edge possible.
0: Austin and Langley, they're doing steroids and HGH just for the love of the game.
1: Yeah, that's not great.
0: Yeah.
1: That's not great.
0: Oh, and Bo from Burnaby, they just don't have the good stuff, I guess.
1: I'm sure they do. But, man, what a bad influence that is. I had no idea this was a thing. Shocker.
0: Brandon and Poco, will Ben Johnson be participating in this event? Ben Johnson clearly took steroids. But like everybody else he competed against took steroids, they just got away with it.
1: Yes.
0: He didn't get away with it.
1: Oh, man. Enhanced. Well, like, what are we doing
0: here? A Rager says,
1: my mind is melting.
0: The Pandora's box of this is going to be these guys getting the exact same records and have this moment they will realize normal athletes are already juicing as well. And Tyler says, just bring on the Hunger Games. We're already there.
1: The Hunger Games. We're there now.
3: I'm pretty sure in the States they were talking about doing something that's like they get one person from every state and they do these events, and it's like, ah, we're getting real close.

0: close. Real close. Before you know it, it'll be like, death is expected. Sign the waiver. It's like, what?
1: I'm just disappointed. Yeah. I'm not mad. I'm just disappointed.
0: No, I'm
1: enhanced games.
2: You're disappointed now? Like
1: the enhanced game.
2: This was your breaking point, Bick. Like this was the thing. Not anything from the last like 8 years where we just went off the deep end. But no, it was the enhanced games.
1: Yeah,
0: the enhanced games. Yeah. That's what did us. That did us in more than anything else. Yeah. But something to you. I have not watched a moment of it. I'm not going to. But saw the text. I figured.
1: Don't take steroids.
0: Yeah, please don't.
1: There we go.
0: So the Tampa Bay rebuild thing, and I saw Bo texted in and said Tampa outplayed the Habs in Game 7 and perhaps in the series. They just did not win it. Mm-hmm. They should not tear it down. But it was an interesting take from Frank Saravalli that, you know, do they consider perhaps doing a bit of a retool, a rebuild? How do they go
1: now,
0: about it?
1: Now, Frank was like, his idea aggressive. Was like right off the deep end there. Yeah. Like, yeah, Hagel's got to go. It's like, whoa, let's slow down a little bit here. But the thing is, like, they just need a little bit more pop in the top six.
0: Yeah.
1: But, like, where is that going to come from? Because they don't have a first-round pick this year. They don't have a first-round pick next year. Yeah, you don't want to cash in on your Hagels and your Gensels and all that. But, okay, what avenue do you have, especially with a depleted free agent class? Like, where is the opportunity going to come? And we've talked about them being, okay, maybe a Pedersen destination, but... Man, it feels like a very difficult spot for them to figure out how to get one more true blue top six guy too. Because, like, again, I agree with Bo. Like, I did think they outplayed them, but you could see, you know, the power five of Montreal, like the star power of that versus what Tampa was rolling out, and those guys made enough of a difference.
0: Should they then consider to move a vet or two to get assets and then flip those assets for something else? So you're talking...
1: Like, so move Hagel to... or
0: not Hagel. I know he was injured, but I was thinking more Victor Hedman.
1: Oh, man. You're going to move like the...
0: The franchise pillar. No, but like if you want to get the assets you need and do the retool and not the rebuild, that's kind of what you have to do?
1: The whole thing's built on Victor Hedman, though.
0: Yeah.
1: Like, that's the captain.
3: Yeah, I mean, the whole thing was built on Stamkos for a bit, too.
1: Yeah.
3: And then it wasn't.
1: And they haven't had... Look... They haven't had the type of success they've wanted since moving on from Stamkos.
3: Mm-hmm. Yeah, but I don't think that's like Stamkos related. I still think they've been a good team throughout. I've just
0: replaced Stamkos with Gensel.
3: Yeah, mm-hmm. And I'd rather have Gensel. Mm-hmm. But we do get a text like from Rager, waited out for McDavid. They do seem like a team that would be like, hey, we're going to figure this out. We're going to maybe take a step back, get some assets, and then
1: 2 years from now.
3: Yeah.
0: And then you kind of, I can't put it past them, but I haven't heard that take yet. Somebody said, hey, maybe the Tampa Bay Lightning should think about resetting the whole thing. I can't see it happening because Tampa is one of those teams that, especially in that market, they want to be competitive as much as possible. They're not that far removed from being successful too. So I don't know if they're there where they want to hit the reset button quite yet, but that's one of the things you have to grapple with when you get to the end of your window. And not so much about your competitive window, but also the window of, to your point, do you have assets to put yourself over the top anymore? Like, do you even have any cards to play still?
1: Honestly, Kucherov's a year away from UFA.
0: Mm-hmm. Right? Is that the guy you flip?
1: Like, they're going to have to make a decision on him this summer.
0: Maybe that's the guy, though.
1: But now the decision is, like, they're going to re-sign him.
0: Yeah.
1: But, like, you're going to start that dialogue this summer.
0: But you probably get a haul, right? Uh-huh. Even 1 year left.
1: 100%. You would get whatever you wanted.
0: Yeah, you're getting a big, big return. And would that help, you know... You expedite things later because now you get all that treasure trove of assets, which allows you to go out and do something else.
3: Would you rather be too early or too late? You know, like, would you rather?
1: Late. I'd rather be too late.
3: Too late?
1: I'd rather hang on to him. Like, if I'm Tampa, I'm making it work with Nikita Kucherov. I'm not trying to be too cool and be like, oh, we're out a year early on Nikita Kucherov. Meanwhile, he goes and wins two cups somewhere.
3: So let's say they start like middling next year. You're like, oh man, maybe they're going to miss the playoffs. You can either look at that and be like, hey, we could potentially re-sign Kucherov, but also we could get the.
1: But they're not going into the season with him unsigned.
3: We're
0: assuming that they won't. I mean, there's a chance that may happen. I mean, that's the assumption that it won't happen. But I personally, I love Kucherov. I wouldn't want to trade him. But I think that's where Tampa's at. They're going to have to make a tough decision. That's like, because if you re-sign all these guys, so you hold on to them.
3: 33 next year.
0: And you don't have assets.

0: assets to put the team over the top? Like, are you just essentially saying, hey, we're giving these guys legacy contracts and we'll just ride it out and then we'll just be staring into a rebuild? And we are perfectly fine not winning another Stanley Cup. I just don't know if they take that track.
1: Because, again, they just did this with Stamkos, who mm-hmm. obviously had, like, more of an injury history and all yes. that. But,
2: I mean, like, Kucherov might win the heart.
1: Yeah. You can get Stamkos, a crazy amount in a trade.
2: Stamkos was not wearing the heart. Well, it was not winning the heart when he was departing.
1: Right.
2: Like, it is significantly different.
0: No, it is true. But at the same time, he's only scored 2 goals in the playoffs since 2022. Mm-hmm. And I'm not saying it's, you know, mm-hmm. all I'm saying is, like, it's not, it hasn't worked getting out of the first round 4 years in a row. And Kucherov has 2 goals in 4 years.
2: I can't believe I sound like the crazy one here. I'm just like,
0: no, I'm not saying
2: I want to hang on to Kucherov.
0: No.
2: You guys are convincing yourselves real fast.
0: Well, not even convincing. I'm asking, I'm not even sure.
1: I just think it's really interesting.
0: I think, to your point, like, if, I think you're staring at 2 decisions. Mm-hmm. One is do something aggressive to try to put yourself over the top again, mm-hmm. or don't do anything aggressive and be perfectly fine kind of being a one and done team.
1: And they've never felt like a team that's perfectly fine being a one and done team.
0: Yeah.
1: And I to be fair, like, you're not trading, you wouldn't just trade Kucherov and be like, we're getting a bunch of picks back and mm-hmm. this is going to work out. Like, I think they would try to pursue someone who's like a key player in their early to mid 20s. Well,
2: you're probably trying to do the Quinn Hughes trade.
1: Yeah, exactly.
0: Yeah.
2: Right. That's kind of what you're looking at. 4 roster players in.
0: Yeah. 4 first round pick value
2: in that scenario. I have always brought this hypothetical up, right? If I think the example I always use is Quinn Hughes, actually, was if I promised you a Quinn Hughes level player every 5 years, but you have to trade that player every 5 years, would you be okay with that? Because part of this is like, yeah, okay, we're talking about winning and assets and all that. Part of this is like fandom.
0: It
2: right?
0: is.
2: Like, you're putting together a product for fans.
0: You are.
2: And fans get attached to people, and part of the loyalty and legacy stuff is important. Look at the tone in which we're talking about the Sedins these last 10 days, because they're one franchise guys.
0: It's true.
2: And how much currency that buys for fans.
0: But it's also what held the Canucks back during the Benning years.
2: Not trading the Sedins is not what held them back. Like, not expediting all the other pieces.
0: Well, it goes back to the whole legacy thing, yes. though, because, like, if you feel like you have legacy players, you're either A, committing to and holding on to them until they retire. And the second part of it is you're probably not tearing it down as much because you mm-hmm. still have those guys there to be somewhat competitive. And I'm not blaming the Sedins, but I'm mm-hmm. saying, like, if that is how you think about things when it comes to your legacy players. Now, the thing that Tampa's done is actually win Stanley Cups, so they can sell it as, hey, we've had our moment. Now mm-hmm. we're going to ride this out and just kind of enjoy the rest of this tenure. Whereas with Vancouver, they never won the Stanley Cup. And I'm not saying the Canucks should not have kept the Sedins, but more the idea of, oh, we can't tear it down and rebuild as long as they're here. So it did kind of hold them back a little bit during the rebuild years during the Benning era.
2: But the example is like you remove the secondary pieces, not the primary pieces. Like, you still want those guys to finish with your franchise.
0: You do. I mean, I think it's somewhat overrated at times. Like, I think if you've won the Stanley Cup, it's a bit different. Like, for instance,
1: your legacy is cemented if you've won.
0: Yeah. The example I would use is like what happened with the Lakers and Kobe towards the end of his career. Like, he could have asked for a trade. They could have traded him. But he had won the championships mm-hmm. with the Lakers already, 5 championships with the Lakers. He's, you know, the biggest name outside of Magic to ever play for that franchise. And it's like, yeah, we can probably trade him, but there's probably more value in his legacy being entrenched than him being the lifetime Laker before he retires and you move on from it. I think that's a lot different than somebody who hasn't won a Stanley Cup or has had 1 championship versus somebody who's considered legitimately a top 5 player of all time.
2: Bo from Burnaby, and I guess this would be the perfect example, Kopitar and Doughty have held back the LA rebuild too. That's not true, because there was a time we talked about LA having the best prospect pool in the league, and they went through years without playoffs, and then they got back in and they ran into Edmonton, mm-hmm. right? Like, they recently, we talked with them, they have the best prospect pool. Now they end up trading Brock Faber. A lot of these guys didn't work out. Turcotte certainly didn't work out as a high pick. But they went through a phase where it's like, oh, that's the rebuild. Like, that's how you do it to accentuate the guys at the tail end. And, you know, they moved on a lot of pieces, but they maintained, like, the star two.
0: Well, the biggest issue was they never drafted anybody that was better than Kopitar and Doughty.
2: Yeah, and I would say the same thing with the Twins. Like, how often do we talk about, oh, this guy is going to come up and challenge Daniel Henrik? And
0: it happened,
2: like,
0: the year afterwards with yeah. Petey, and the year after that with Quinn. Mm-hmm. But they were already gone at that point.
1: I think to...

0: to bring it back to Tampa, like to compare it to LA, it's like, so they had these prospects and then they mismanaged them, but to hopefully accentuate Kopitar and Doughty and give them one last chance, right? If you're looking at Tampa, like when we talk about Kucherov or Hedman or Point, it's like you're probably not going to trade all of them, but how, like, who do you move to help the other ones? And if we're talking about Kucherov, it's like, do you move him to try to help Braden Point and Victor Hedman get another shot at winning the cup?
1: Yeah, like, if I'm, like, I feel...
2: Man, you guys are some cold people, man. You're just like, this guy's bled for you, number one BS at the podium and all that, and you're like, hey, we got to help out Victor Hedman, man. Peace. Deuces. Get out of here.
1: You know what?
2: You guys are cold, man.
1: Yeah, you know what?
2: Cold
1: you know,
2: world.
1: You know what feels good? Winning championships.
0: Yeah, it's going to hurt for a minute.
2: Just like franchise legends. You're like, whatever. No big deal. Jay Gensel's like, hey, man, I wasn't a draft pick here. It's cool.
1: You guys are gone.
2: You guys are good.
1: Yeah, but I mean, it was fascinating. I don't think there are many easy ways around it. Like somebody was, Chris Emission was like, how about PD to Tampa Bay? I mean, that's what they would have to consider, right? It's like, if you're not doing something, you know, seismic, like trading away a franchise legend, it would be taking a big, big flyer on a massive reclamation project.
2: 650 on sign Alex Tuch to Tampa Bay.
1: As a free agent.
2: As a free agent. I think they have around 10 million.
1: It's going to be tight. They probably have some move money.
2: It looks like about 12 million.
0: Probably get them for like 8 mil because they're Tampa.
1: Well, they know how to move stuff around. If they want a guy, they'll find a way.
2: It's 12.3 million according to Puckpedia. I haven't done like how much off-season money.
1: I mean, they got to decide what they're going to do with Radish as well. And you got to figure out what you're doing with your D and whatnot. But I mean, they've shown an ability over the years that if they really want somebody, they'll find a way to make
2: it
1: happen.
2: Like, you'd rather move a Chernak to figure it out or a McDonough to figure it out with Kucherov. Like,
0: What are you getting for McDonough?
2: But it's easier to figure out how to replace McDonough than it is to replace Kucherov.
1: I know, but the point is you're trying to put your team over the top.
0: And also extend a window.
2: No, I get what the premise is. But it's like, you now don't have Kucherov. That's the problem.
0: Sure, but you're still like, oh, we got Braden Point. Would you rather lose all these good pieces? Well,
1: you're assuming to go out and get somebody else.
2: Sorry. You're also assuming all the pieces work out. So it's like, hey, we can lose in the first round 7 more times or have one more chance to get a Stanley Cup with Kucherov.
1: I mean, everybody's making an assumption here. Yeah. You're making an assumption. I mean, the assumption part to me doesn't matter. It's more about, again, the premise that I'm operating under is if I'm moving Kucherov, I'm not moving Kucherov. I'm like, all right, let's go and sign Oliver. Keep Bjorkstrand here. No, it's like you get the assets to go out and maybe trade for an Austin Matthews. You go out and trade for a McDavid. Like, that's the goal. The goal isn't to like, hey, let Kucherov go and we'll figure it out. It's like you're trying to give yourself enough cards to be at the table for one of the big acquisitions that allows you to keep your window open. Like, that's the idea behind it.
0: It's probably a year or two of like trading one big piece and a few other pieces and then seeing if you have enough pieces to do something.
2: Yeah. That is why I asked Frank, which team's facing the harshest reality. And yeah, this is a harsh reality.
1: It's a tough one. Yeah. And I'm not saying I would trade Kucherov, but I'm saying if you're trying to keep your window open, you might have to do something uncomfortable.
2: Drastic.
1: Yeah.
3: Yes, Adam, sorry. I just went on Twitter and the first thing that popped up was Satyar Shah says Tampa should trade Nikita Kucherov.
1: Yeah. Dang it.
2: That actually
3: is. No, absolutely not.
2: That'd be unreal.
1: Somebody.
2: That's just an invitation for like Austin and Langley now all of a sudden.
1: He'll do it. Well, that's Jim Leahy on Twitter, right?
2: Yes.
1: Yeah.
2: For the uninitiated.
0: Yeah.
2: So he just outed his persona.
0: Yeah. Here's his address.
3: Yeah. I don't know, boys. I just think maybe you don't trade a dude who's averaged like 130 points.
2: I feel like thinking crazy pills. You guys are so like, yeah, that's a great idea.
3: I was just sitting here listening and it was to the point where it was like, yeah, you just, you got to help out Hedman and Point. I'm like, You help out Kucherov.
1: I said trade Hedman is what I said. And he's like, you can't trade Hedman. And I'm like, okay. I didn't say trade Kucherov. We're talking about
0: should trade everyone.
1: It's funny for radio hosts that like talking hypotheticals. You guys getting very like offended by the idea of like.
2: Have some loyalty, cowards. Come on.
1: Why would I have loyalties to Tampa?
0: I want them to trade as many people as possible. That is fun.
1: Yeah. Like, Bick doesn't want to trade anybody. He's like, I don't want to trade Hedman. I don't want to trade this. Just magically hold on to
0: everybody.
1: He's
0: like, the NHL is too boring.
1: Yeah. Fact.
2: How dare I try to create loyalty legacy players?
1: This is the problem with the NHL. They have too much loyalty to everybody.
2: The thing is, I'm treating the right guys with loyalty for legacy.
3: These teams ain't loyal.
2: Yeah.
1: All right. That's it for the show today. We were going to talk about Game 3, but that's coming up next. We'll hear a bit of a pregame coming up as the Habs and

0: Carolina Hurricanes face off in Montreal for game three with the series tied at one game apiece. Puck Drop's coming up next on Sportsnet 650. He's Bic. I'm Sat. Thanks to Josh and Arash, our producers, all of you for listening and participating. 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
4: In Surrey, still a crash being dealt with on 24th Avenue at 164th Street. That has southbound and westbound traffic affected. And in Langley, some big delays from a crash on Highway 1 eastbound before 264th in the left lane. 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